0: you know, this does not mean the investigation is over. Now, Tehran and Iran said, hey, we had nothing to do with this. How dare you say we have something to do with this? Of course, again, another spin coming out of Iran. What do you think when you hear about these situations? I want you to give me a call at 1-800-684-3110. And of course, it has to do with strategic locations that America has had, you know, military operations in partnership with the UK in what? In our support of Israel. So again, it ties all back around. We're going to find out a lot more of this information as it breaks. Continue. And I think it's always important to keep our eyes on what's happening, not just in the United States of America, because really this is as much a planned attack on the United States military as it is an isolated RAF incident.
1: That's right. And they took the steps also to cordon off the area. They had people evacuate from their homes as they investigated the vehicles that the men were in, suspecting they could have been, vehicle explosive devices. And now it seems like the people have been able to return to their homes, but they still have a heightened protection around this RAF Fairfield. As they look forward.
0: Yeah, thank this farmer for sure. She did a great job in making sure that people were informed about this kind of situation. Again, it's one of those see something, say something moments that sometimes you don't think has real consequences. Well, here is one that absolutely did. Once again, phone lines are open for you at 1-800-684-3110. 1-800-684-3110. We'll break that down as well as a couple more incidents coming out of the United Kingdom. And how you can get involved as well. That's, of course, at ACLJ.org. My brother Jordan's going to be joining us live from Washington, D.C. in just a few minutes, so stay tuned for that. Packed second half of the show for sure with him, but I want to hear from you. That's at 1-800-684-3110.
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0: Welcome back to Seculo. Phone lines are open for you. I'm reading all these comments coming in at 1-800-684-3110. You can always get your comment in also on YouTube and Rumble and all the different places we are live. But a great way to do it is to give me a call, because I always like to hear from you. Makes for a far more entertaining show than us just trying to, you know, read off some comments. So again, that's at 1-800-684-3110. Talking about news coming out of the United Kingdom, this suspected terror plot, as you had, I mean, again, they want to say quote unquote, suspected. They stopped these trucks and these vans full of explosives. What else were you planning on doing as they were heading towards an RAF, Royal Air Force base that, again, also stationed Americans and was a outpost essentially for the war happening, or the, what do they call it? Incursion, the ground campaign,
1: operation
0: happening with Iran. And we know this. And of course, great success in sense of you

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2: Few years, and this was from one of the heads of security of Hamas, who was granted not only like an asylum in the UK, but essentially granted a form of citizenship in the United Kingdom. And of course, just a year later, was involved in plotting major terrorist activity.
3: That's right. So this was the bodyguard for the Hamas chief, Ismail Haniyeh, who is no longer a threat to anyone because he was taken out by the Israelis. But this is a very curious story, because you look at what happened overnight as well as what they're saying happened here. This was an individual that was granted, he applied for asylum in the UK and was ended up being given permanent residency in the United Kingdom, despite them knowing his background, who he was the bodyguard for a terrorist group. And what happens? I don't know. He lives there for a while and then plots terror on European Jews and Israelis, because that's what Hamas does. I think it shows the entirety of the failed immigration issues that we've seen with the UK, that Americans and American leadership have been calling out for a long time, is that whether it be the nationals that were arrested over this plot over the weekend, or it be them allowing to walk in and freely have reign of the UK, one of the heads of security for Hamas.
2: He had essentially fallen off their radar. They said he was not a priority anymore because he had been living there for a number of years, seemed to have acclimated to society. But again, when you're talking about what's going on in the last few years, and all of a sudden this person starts planning not only terrorist activity directed specifically at Jewish and Israeli citizens of the United Kingdom, specifically around Jewish holidays, and was picked up again. I mean, we're living in a very strange time here, folks, where this is happening. And so much so, I'll be honest, that I had conflated these two stories together until this morning we were prepping the show, because I thought certainly there couldn't be two of these terrorist plots that were stopped and all of this that happened over the weekend. But no, I was wrong. These are two very different things that are happening, although all have to do with really one pure topic, which is either Israel's connection to America, or just the Jewish residents of the United Kingdom. By the way, one of the biggest Jewish populations in the Western world would probably be in London and the areas surrounding London and Manchester, and these areas where there have been thriving Jewish communities there for hundreds and hundreds of years. But they've become the target. And we need to call it out when we see it. Again, though, the five who were British nationals, which we don't know a whole lot of information on, over this Iranian bomb plot that they were essentially planning. And Iran again says, no, how dare they? It's insulting to us that you would even consider it. And of course, we heard a lot of that verbiage coming out of the UN. And when they were over here, you know, speaking, of course, to Brett Baer, whoever it may be, the president of Iran, saying almost a how dare you infer that we have any sort of terrorist activity.
3: That's right. And once again, as you talk about, you mentioned that Brett Baer interview where it's, well, no, we don't want a nuclear weapon. And of course, our supreme leader is able to function. I met with him for 6 hours the other day. I don't remember which
2: four,
3: day.
2: 4 or 6 weeks ago.
3: It's the standard Iran playbook, whether or not it was directly an IRGC plot or whether it's through proxies. The fact, one, we know inspired. Hamas. We know Hamas is an Iranian proxy. Therefore, the one here about the European guard. Jews that were being targeted by one of the Hamas bodyguards, I think you can say it's Iranian-inspired, at least, even if not directed, because that is the end game for the Iranians, is to attack the Western world and to attack Israelis and Jews wherever they find them. And you start to think about this as well. There was a report that a migrant caravan is headed towards the United States. Right. We used to hear about these all the time during the Biden administration. The Department of Homeland Security has said, we are ready for this. But when you start to think about where the world was, even just 4 years ago, migrant caravans being able to basically just walk into the United States, and those that

0: were stopped were said, hey, come back for your court date, maybe, and never did. That was how it was operating. The criticism of the U.S. border policy was very similar to the criticism that we see of the border policies of the U.K. and of much of Europe, as they have allowed kind of unfettered migration from the Middle East just to waltz into the European realm. And what happens? You see these types of things start to tick back up. And when you start to think also about the world that we've lived in, where we haven't, fortunately, seen a bunch of terror attacks that are striking in the heart of some of the best cities in the world, New York, London, and Berlin, all these places that you were seeing multiple attempts at Islamic terror, that has been quiet for some time. But don't believe that it will be that way forever. And that's what I think you have to start realizing now, is that, yes, these policies do have consequences. And I'm thankful that a migrant caravan that is headed towards the United States is now met with a policy of, hey, we're not going to let just unfettered access to the United States take place. But when you start to see these things rise up again in places like the UK, it won't be long before it starts popping up other places. We know that the regime of Iran has plans in motion all over the world, that they send people and they wait until their appointed time to try and conduct terror on the West. And I'm afraid that we're getting to something like that.
1: I want
0: now.
1: To take a call. Let's go to Kay in Florida. Kay, go ahead.
2: Yeah, this just really aggravates me. I mean, where's the common sense in this? I mean, they're telling us what these Arab countries, they're telling us what they're going to do to us. And why is this being allowed? I mean, when they have them, and then to allow known terrorists to be released, who's making the decisions of this?
1: Well, I mean, I have an answer for you. And we can actually play a bite. We should do bite one, which is from Lawrence Taylor, head of, not the Lawrence Taylor you're thinking of, head of counterterrorism policing in the UK.
3: I can confirm that following extensive interviews and inquiries, the five men who were arrested are being released on police bail this afternoon. To be very clear, this does not mean that the investigation is over. They are subject to stringent conditions on their movement and contact with others. They absolutely remain under investigation as we explore multiple lines of inquiry.
1: So, I mean, I don't know, Kay, who made the direct decision, but that is coming from, again, the head of counterterrorism. And you do look at it and go, why? Why, after just such a short period of time, did they decide, you know what, let them go? And yeah, we'll put them under some strict policies here to try to keep them in line. But look, I just think that it is crazy that someone made that decision to just let this go. Again, after this farmer who was coming home from a party saw a roadblock right outside of the RAF facility. You know, they were worried that they may be wearing suicide vests. They had to strip these people down. I mean, it was a big moment here. And again, that essentially hero who stopped this terrorist attack, again, said that the three large white vans were blocking a road yards from the RAF Fairford, which again is where U.S. bombers are held. That being said, we're going to keep this conversation going. And we got Jordan joining me in the next segment as well, live from Washington, D.C. A big update there. Again, phone lines are open for you at 1-800-684-3110. 1-800-684-3110. Get your voice heard on the air today. Look, there's a lot you can do by joining our efforts here at the ACLJ. I'm going to encourage you to just spend a little time over on ACLJ.org. Donate if you can. It's a great time to do it. If you're not already a monthly supporter, become one, an ACLJ champion. We'll be right back.
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1: Welcome back to Seculo. Jordan is joining us live from Washington, D.C. Jordan, we'll start with you. I know there are some phone lines open. Give me a call at 1-800-684-3110. Give us an update of what's going on in Washington, D.C. before we move on to our topic of today.
0: Yeah, obviously, this is a time of year where we're not going to be in Washington, D.C. as much as we usually are, and that's because of all the campaigning going on. We're, you know, in the final stretch of these midterm elections where we've got polls coming out showing some really difficult numbers for conservatives, and just to be honest about it. Now, polling has not been as good in the past as it has been maybe 30 or 40 years ago because of so many people, how difficult it is to actually reach people in a specific state or congressional district. People don't usually pick up the phone on their cell phone from a number they don't necessarily know. And so even if it's not like a spam call that shows up, they might then get the message and say, I don't want to do a 30-minute poll. But I mean, we've seen some bizarre polls come out of South Carolina for a statewide race involving the Senate race there. We've seen people, and again, try not to name names because I don't want to do it off one poll, but we've seen candidates that we are working very closely with who had 20-point leads a month ago, who are now polling with 8-point leads. Now, that's still a significant lead this close to Election Day, but, you know, tapping into exactly what is going on, is it Iran? Is it the economy? Or is something kind of like Washington, D.C., is not getting a good sense of. And so we're actually here today, even though it's the time of year where we'd usually be out more in the states, and that's where we'll be for the rest of really this run-up to the midterm elections, is to meet. I'm actually having dinner with four senators, one who's retiring, I guess one who is definitely going to be a senator in the next term, so two and a half, I guess you could call it that way, to really talk about, because they're in a very safe state, talk about what do we do in this final push in places that we haven't had to worry about conservatives winning in, you know, since I've been involved in campaigns and really in politics, and really since the ACLJ action and those activities. I mean, you could spend endless amounts of time, money, and resources on the amount of races that are too close to call. Well, Jordan, I think that this somewhat ties in, and we'll continue to talk about the midterm later in the broadcast. But we've been talking about this foiled plot in the UK, actually two of them. One being where five individuals were arrested near an Air Force base, a Royal Air Force base in the UK, that where our bombers would station with the ongoing conflict with Iran. And you also hear about this Hamas leader, the bodyguard for one of the Hamas leaders that was also picked up. He'd been granted asylum in the UK. And what happens? Oh, he goes there and starts plotting terror attacks. I think that right now it's a curious time because in the United States, the national security component that was a big concern under the Biden administration has been working. And it's almost difficult in many ways to be like, look, the U.S. is doing well, so therefore continue on. And when it's the executive branch and the commander in chief and Congress in some ways has kind of been pushing back in some of the small faction of Republicans, many of those are losing their seats. But you start to look at it as, okay, this is something that hasn't been touted very much and isn't an issue in the midterms because people aren't necessarily as concerned about national security because of the job the administration has been doing.
8: Well, they're also not tying it to the fact that the number one sponsor of terror in the world can barely feed its people right now, and that's Iran. And so when Iran's main lines of money are cut off, they have to spend their money on protecting themselves. And so that's what they've been doing. And so it's their shipping lanes, it's their Strait of Hormuz, it's their bases, and it's Iran specifically, which means Hamas, who is trying to rebuild right now as we speak with a much younger group and even more radical group, they're going to get a lot less resources right now from Iran. And even trying to get the resources there is very difficult. Same thing goes when you're talking about Hezbollah, which is a total Iran, just a shell terror group. And again, harder for them to get the funds. That means to carry off these more spectacular events, you already had to have people in place, these terror cells, who already had the resources. Well, if you're not having to worry about all of what Iran was doing in the past and other terrorists were sponsoring, and you can really focus in on, okay, let's find the cells that are here now and make sure they don't carry out attacks, I think you can keep people, again, relatively safe. Terrorism is always a threat. We know that. It's not been defeated. But we do have that number one state sponsor of terrorism, and everybody likes to criticize this conflict, but the number one state sponsor of terrorism has to choose each day how many ballistic missiles they want to send and how much bread they want to have for their own citizens. And the line there of the margins thereof, what will the citizens, how much pain will they be willing to suffer through for this conflict to continue. So Iran being hampered is huge. And I don't think that gets enough the administration gets enough praise. And maybe that needs to be more clearly articulated to the world.
1: Yeah. I think one of the things also really interesting out of the UK situation is that this was foiled by a regular citizen who happened to be driving down the road, a farmer who said, hey, this doesn't look right. This looks like they're blocking the road here. These vans blocking the road at 1 o'clock in the morning. They have hoods on. They have masks on. I mean, clearly there were some big signs here, this issue. And look, the United States and the RAF and the British police forces were able to jump in and stop this as it was happening. But it really came down to a local citizen in a fairly, what would you consider, I guess you'd say, a farm/suburban area, saying this isn't right, but also shows you the temperature of what's going on in the UK, where you even have normal citizens. And because I don't feel like, if that was to happen down the road here, that at 1 o'clock in the morning, even, you would probably have, I mean, yes, a road closure, maybe if we got to that extreme, but that's not where your mind would first be jumping to.
8: No, I mean, which and it's also, I think that it shows you that that person, thank God, was willing to make that phone call, because you can get a lot of backlash. They're already in the UK starting the release process for these individuals. So, I mean, as of like right now, today, and so seeing if that will be done by this evening there or tomorrow. And so that's a country where I think there's even more pressure on the whistleblower, if you will, who called in and said, this does not look right. And I do think there are a lot of people who would be nervous about being labeled Islamophobe or something or racist by calling this in, except for the fact that this is, you know, 1 a.m. street blocking and covered heads, faces. I mean, if it's not terrorism, it certainly looks like it's criminal activity, which is also, terrorism is criminal activity, but at a heightened sense. So, again, I like to see that the people are still willing to see something and say something. And we've been told, you know, that message isn't just a phrase for the airports. It's truth. And I just hope, instead of demonizing the people who see something and say something and prevented this attack, that we instead, these are people that they don't have to be heroes. They're just people doing the right thing, doing what we've been told works best to fight radical Islamic terrorism.
1: And we get back, we're going to continue this discussion and a lot more. And the work of the ACLJ continues. Jordan's going to keep joining us from Washington, D.C., and I want you to keep joining us as well. If you want to do that and you're listening on terrestrial radio, you can find us broadcasting live always the full hour of the show. We do it from 12 to 1 p.m. Eastern Time. That's on ACLJ.org, on YouTube, on Rumble, Facebook. We broadcast live, and of course, you can catch us archived immediately following the show. But as of right now, I want you to join me. There's a few lines open at 1-800-684-3110. And if you've thought about becoming an ACLJ supporter, why don't you go ahead and become an ACLJ champion? Someone that gives on a monthly basis? Do it today at ACLJ.org. This is our short break. Barely enough for us to get a sip of water. We'll be back in less than a minute.
9: Fox News, I'm Tom Rigotti. A summit on artificial intelligence will be held in Washington tomorrow. Fox's Lucas Tomlinson reports.
10: AI leaders will come to the White House tomorrow after calls for increased government regulation, including from some of the AI bosses themselves. A call the president has dismissed, as has House Speaker Mike Johnson.
9: An investigation is underway following an alleged terror plot targeting a UK airbase used by the U.S. Fox's Stephanie Bennett reports.
11: It started Sunday night when a farmer called police after spotting three suspicious vehicles and multiple masked men. This happening in Welford, 100 miles west of London. The base is used by the United States Air Force for its war in Iran. Tehran had warned the UK that any base used to attack it is a legitimate target.
9: The Iranian embassy in London rejects claims that they're involved. The suspects were released on bail. 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
13: 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This is Seculo. And now your host, Logan Seculo.
1: Welcome back to Seculo. This is Logan Seculo, Will Haynes in studio, Jordan Seculo joining us live from Washington, D.C. And of course, we are talking about the terror plot that was foiled out of the UK, but this was a terror plot that was aimed and targeted also at Americans. I think we need to clear that up as well. So you may think, well, this is an isolated incident that's happening in the UK. Why do we care? This was happening near and probably to a military base where also Americans were stationed for the war with Iran.
0: That's right. So when you think about, okay, it was in the United Kingdom, but the target here was the United States. That is why the president of the United States had already been briefed on it. There have been discussions. They said these people were on their radar, that they were already investigating to some degree. However, it is interesting. The farmer gave
1: on their radar, but not enough to stop them at 1 o'clock in the morning.
0: Well, and that's what's interesting when you start to read this, and it goes back to Jordan's point of people doing the right thing, as well as the difference between the way that the UK and a lot of the way that even the policing in the UK has gotten a lot more politically correct, if you will, that this had the opportunity to go very poorly. In the Financial Times, they talked to the individual, the farmer, and said that her initial call went unanswered to the police. So then she called 999, which is their 911, to alert regular police. But then she said the official response, she accused them of dropping the ball, that it went way past. It was about 45 minutes after the police said that they got the call. She said, no, it was actually closer to 1:36 in the morning, and that they didn't seem too concerned. And so she was concerned by the response of the authorities in the UK. And I think that there's a lot of parallels as well when you start to think about localities in this country that may push back on cooperating with the government at this point. You have to think about these stories and be like, wait a second. Let's pause here for a moment and remember when these things were happening quite frequently, even in the United States, like solo attacks, terrorist attacks. Yeah, that's why we created the Department of Homeland Security, to be able to work with local law enforcement and other federal law enforcement to be able to stop this type of situation. So if cities and municipalities get complacent here in the United States, you could see similar failures of chain of custody of evidence and communication, Jordan, between the local police and the federal government to try and stop this. So vigilance is still needed here at home.
8: Absolutely. And we don't want to have that feeling that you're going to be demonized if you may have gotten it wrong, because this person wasn't trying to take law into their own hands or the situation into their own hands. That is always very dangerous to do. And it wasn't like they thought that's the only way they could prevent this from happening. So they made the call to the professionals, to the law enforcement. And even they thought, it's late at night. These people are hooded up. And even they, probably for political reasons, like we said, don't seem to be taking my call very seriously. And now, we're already talking about these people being back on the streets. And they were, a plot to take out a military bases that not just the UK, but the US military is utilizing. But here in the United States, I think we have a lot less of that problem right now than they do in the UK. It's certainly growing here in the United States. But let's make these out to be heroes. Whether they get it wrong or right, they called the right people, and the right people were able to handle the situation. And again, if it was a bunch of kids just doing something weird, fine. But you made the call to make sure no one was going to be hurt. Because when it says see something, say something, it doesn't say you have to be 100% sure that it's a terror attack.
1: 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We're going to take as many calls as we can coming up in the next two segments. So 1-800-684-3110 if you want to hear your voice on the air today. 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Again, like I said, at 1-800-684-3110. And of course, this all stems back to the United States support of Israel in this conflict. And the ACLJ has been a defender of the existence of Israel for many years. Again, you don't always have to agree with the politics of any country, but you can agree that they need to be there and they have the right to be there. 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We'll be right back.
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15: Let me tell you, Chicago gets cold, very cold, and they love me in Chicago. 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And you can't have your furnace fail in Chicago. That's no good.
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1: Lines are starting to fill up, and in the next segment we're gonna take as many as we can. I may take some of this as well, but I wanted to start, Jordan, at least with an update on those midterms. We talked about it a little bit as we were starting this half hour, because the polls have started to come out and showed some very interesting data right now that says things are maybe tighter on both sides. On some sides which maybe favor Republicans, and then certainly on sides where you thought the Republicans may have had a lock, there may be a little bit of trouble in the water.
8: Yeah, I think this is the time of year where if you are someone who is going to be a midterm voter, and that's a much smaller group in the United States, and early voting is, started in some states already, that you need to really get behind the candidates that you care about. And again, the idea, and Logan, I've worked in so many campaigns, there's a handful of candidates out there on the Republican side where people are kind of saying, well, I'll hold my nose and vote for them, but I don't really like them. And we have seen time and time again that fail. And so you've got to kind of find a reason to like them. And something I'm pointing to is whether you want to see President Trump's final 2 years in Washington, D.C. as president, just being impeachment after impeachment after impeachment trial that doesn't lead to actually him being found guilty. It will be acquittals. The nasty hearings on Capitol Hill at a time where we've got two major conflicts going on in the world. Or do you want to possibly be able to get some additional legislative priorities of President Trump through? And so find a way to like the candidates who are going to vote in favor of good conservative policies, because just not liking the liberal, like, you know, in Al-Said's case, it's not just saying, well, he's the one that troubles me. You got to get behind Mike Rogers. You know, and again, it might not feel as natural for our conservative activists or even the evangelical community to say that that's someone I'm used to really getting fired up for. But his polls actually show that he could get this done. We've got great people running in Michigan, like John James. I was with him just in Nashville last week. I mean, so there are states that were right on the line of really significant change. But then you look at places like Texas, then you look at some one-offs like in South Carolina, including some congressional districts as well, not just statewide races, that are starting to show like dead even races in places where Republicans are the majority. So the majority of registered voters are Republican and usually win by 8, 10, 12 points. So some of that I do think is not necessarily people are saying, I'm going to go vote for some leftist or some Democrat socialist. They are just kind of sitting on their hands. So they've got to do two things, Logan. I mean, really three. One, they've got to vote. They've got to encourage their friends to vote. Both of those things are free to do, especially with social media and the cheap price of making calls. So make sure you're doing that. If they can, get some donations into these candidates so that they can keep their message on the air, because the left is going all out in places that they usually... We didn't have to worry about them spending resources, and so we could spend them in other places. This is not, again, trying to just say it's all over, because it's way too early to say that. A lot of things can happen between now and the final day you can vote. But what we know, Logan, with early voting is that we have to watch it very closely, because, yes, a lot of things can change. But once you've locked in your vote, you're likely not going to be the person that goes back and goes through the process of undoing that, which some states allow, so that you can vote on election day. And so you do have to say, wait, what's happening right now? How many of those people are voting? And I'm not trying to scare people into action, because I don't believe that works either. You have to genuinely care about what we can get done and realize that if we have a Democrat-controlled House and a Democrat-controlled Senate with President Trump in the executive branch, you're not only not going to get anything done, I think it's going to be very nasty, maybe the nastiest 2 years we've seen in Washington, D.C. in modern history.
1: Well, that's when we were talking last week about the impeachment idea, and that, you know, obviously the articles of impeachment that were filed. I was telling everyone, it doesn't matter if he gets removed from office or not. It is as you can probably speak to specifically, it is not a fun process to go through. Even if it's a process you know likely will not result in being removed from office, it takes up a ton of resources, takes up a ton of time, and obviously a lot of physical and mental strength.
8: Yeah, I mean, I'll say something that, again, it's kind of seen behind the curtain. It's been long enough to, I think, talk about it, because President Trump really dedicated his time. So the working hours of the day, while he was, these impeachment hearings were going on in the House, and he was impeached by the House, and then the trial began, and people saw, you know, our dad, me, on the Senate floor defending the president and getting the acquittal, that the president really wanted to do the people's work that he was elected to do during working hours, you know, if it was 7 a.m. to 6 or 7 at night. So it was the other parts of the day, 2 a.m., 3 a.m., 9 p.m. start a meeting at 10 p.m., that he would then kind of go back to what was going, get the updates on what was happening at the impeachment trial. So again, this is, it doesn't make the government, it does actually shut down all legislation really from moving, because that's just not going to happen. But it also puts a severe pressure on the executive branch in those final 2 years. And you know, that's exactly why the Democrats would be willing to do it, not because they'll actually succeed. It will probably actually hurt their poll numbers, but because it prevents Republicans and whoever the next Republican presidential candidate is from getting any wins at all for 2 years before that election.
1: Yeah, we've talked about that. Will, you even brought up last week the fact that they're sending President Trump to places like Alabama.
0: Right.
1: Mobile, Alabama shows you that there is at least a little bit of knowledge that something, one, could go wrong, and even in a state like Alabama.
0: Well, and I think to Jordan's point as well, whereas a presidential election, almost everyone is showing up. Like the get out the vote, just by the nature of it, is a lot easier to get voters to show up. With a midterm, it's much more a psychological game, because if you just, you know, delivered a victory for your party 2 years ago, why, you know, do I need to get up and go vote, or am I that excited about my congressman? It's a lot harder to get people that are the incumbents or those that are currently the majority to get energized to save that majority. But even to that point as well, you could look at it many ways. So one, President Trump going to a place like Mobile and going to Oklahoma, is that saying, oh, is even in these deepest of red pockets, is he concerned that he may lose even the most unthinkable seats that are, you know, very safe red districts? Or is it also that if I'm going to go do a rally, I want it to be full, where people are energized, and maybe that psychologically could translate to the audience at home that, oh, people are energized. Maybe I do need to be paying attention to this. So there's probably a litany of ways that you could look at that, Jordan, and kind of break it down. But at the end of the day, the hardest hurdle is to get people excited. And unfortunately, the Democrats have been effective at pushing a narrative based on the Iran war that people are doing poorly here in the United States. And yes, there are pain points, but I don't think writ large that is a true narrative that they've been able to push.
8: Yeah, this is something I'm actually going to bring up, because tonight with the senators I'm working with, because it's a mix of rural and kind of more industrial states. So that kind of mix, and say, you know, how do we get that message across? Not that we're going to go and say everything's perfect. We know some things are more expensive, but we also know that the sky has not fallen at this point. Like it is not nearly as bad as even what some people predicted. That doesn't mean that we're trying to take away from things being more expensive is tough on people when you're having to pinch pennies, even though pennies don't exist anymore or aren't being created anymore. But you know, pinch dollars, or have to decide between taking a Thanksgiving travel and what they do. But, you know, going on vacations, even Thanksgiving trips, is something, again, it's not a luxury. You want everyone to be able to do that, but it's not the sky is falling. It's not the, it's not, you know, a kind of recessionary feeling that I think they want to make people feel like. When you look around the country, it's like people feel like doom and gloom, but at the same time, think about where they are. And they happen to usually be in blue states. And the people in red states are saying things are still going here, might have slowed down just a little bit. Maybe the market's corrected in the hometown housing market, things like that. But it's not like you've lost all your investments, or you've lost the any kind of money that you have in your house and other businesses. And so, again, we are not effectively getting that message across, just like we're not effectively getting the message across about why it feels so safe in the United States from at least Islamic terrorism, even when we are at war with Iran or in military conflict with Iran. And that is because the rest of the Muslim world is fighting beside us.
1: 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If you're on hold right now, Don, Bobby, and Gloria, we are going to get to you. We have three lines open. I'd love to hear from you. 1-800-684-3110. We already made it to the end of this show. It's been a packed, fast show. I want you to join us here in the last few minutes. So if you want to be part of the show, this is the time to call. And again, I've said it, I'm going to say it again. It's Monday. It's a great time. Become an ACLJ champion. 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We'll be right back.
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1: All right, time to take some phone calls. Let's jump around here. Two lines still open, 1-800-684-3110. I want to kick this off with Bobby, who's calling in New York, ACLJ champion, no longtime caller. Go ahead, Bobby, get to it.
18: Hi, yeah, I'll get to it. I'm laughing at you, Logan, because you said you were wrong, but I think you were only wrong once, and that was when you thought you were wrong. But here's my question. How did they know that this guy that was, what fell off their radar, the Hamas bodyguard, sure. How did they pick up on him if he was already a citizen and they thought he was okay?
1: Yeah, we actually have a pretty specific answer to that, Will.
0: Yeah, that's right. So German and Israeli intelligence agents were looking into this Hamas weapons network, and this popped up. And so they were able to share this intelligence with the UK and disrupt a plot. But it wasn't because he was still under the watchful eye of MI6 or the UK government. It's because specifically that the Germans and the Israelis followed a trail of this weapons network to someone who was targeting Jews and Israelis in Europe. And it happened to be the person that the UK let in and said, yeah, I hope you have a nice life here. Hope you enjoy tea time here in the UK.
1: Yeah, so hopefully that answers your question there, Bobby. Thanks for calling. I'm going to try to hop around and get some more of these in. Again, let's go next to Gloria, also an ACLJ champion. Again, if you want to become an ACLJ champion, I'll ask you to donate monthly. You can just opt in. It's easy. You obviously can cancel it at any time, but we appreciate everyone who decides to do that. Gloria, go ahead.
19: Yes, I just wanted to give you a plug on that the combined federal campaign is offered to even retirees, and that's how I contribute to ACLJ.
1: Oh, great.
19: But Jordan, earlier you said that you explained the necessity for people to be aware and not be afraid to make that call. So I really think you ought to repeat it. I cannot say it as well as you did, and I think you ought to repeat it and repeat it and repeat it. So I'd love to hear other people hear it and talk about it to me, but I think you should go with that.
1: Yeah, Jordan, you can definitely touch on that. This was a moment, again, where a farmer, she noticed that something was suspicious, that multiple vans were parked around 1 o'clock in the morning in a pretty interesting area near a Air Force base, and was able to call in their version of 911 and take action. And again, so they have sort of a frustrating answer. I think we've all had that from 911, by the way. We've called in and it always feels like there's, someone pushing back on you. But I know that's also part of the way the strategy works. But you need to talk about that, Jordan, that it is part of our responsibility here as well as in the Western world.
8: Yeah. And it wasn't controversial at the time. It was see something, say something. That if you see something, it could be that it's a bag left in the middle of an airport that's just been sitting there and, no one's come to collect it. That's enough to alert someone. If you see weird behavior going on at, late at night, on dark roads, and people've got, balaclavas on and they've got masks and, you're not exactly sure what's happening, It's just alerting the authorities that this is something you should likely look into. You are not condemning those individuals to being arrested, or that you are definite and sure that they are going to be that they're doing anything illegal. And it shouldn't come back on you as a negative for doing the right thing, because we've been taught that for so long. But now I think people, especially in, depending on where you live in the world or what state you live in or even city in the United States, that something you might be more reluctant to do because you'll get labeled as some kind of Islamophobe or racist, and it will end up kind of destroying your life instead of it being something we celebrate, whether or not what you saw was actually something that was dangerous or not, because that is what the police and these anti-terror units, their job is to do, is to figure out, is it just weird or is it something that is dangerous?
1: Let's go ahead and bounce back over to some political talk, some election talk. Let's go to Don in Illinois. Don, go ahead.
20: Yeah, I was just calling because we're talking about the poll. And, you know, being older, I see how the polls always start out with this one 20 points ahead, and then by election day, all of a sudden they're even. And that's always been, I always wonder where they got those polls at. But I think that the bad polls are intentional, along with the news press, to make the RNC spend money in places that they don't need to spend money. Yeah. And I think that what they do need to do is they need to really push for the Republican base to win. In Illinois, we got Brandon Johnson and Lightfoot with less than 20% of the vote of the people in Chicago voting. So if they appeal to the base, the Republican base, and they came out, we would have a Republican mayor.
1: Don, it's always been an issue getting voter turnout, specifically in these midterms. I'm not really sure why, but Jordan, it has always been a struggle. And of course, you have to be really careful when you're looking at the polls to make sure you are looking at a legitimate poll. And that's harder and harder these days.
8: I would tell you at this point, put the polls away. And if you care about the person that you, the candidate or in your locality or state, that they win, just do everything you can to help them get there. Because the polls, you don't want them to be, kind of in a way, if you see negative polls, kind of says, why am I going to go and spend this time and vote early? Even though that takes just a minute or two, or even on election day. I mean, midterm voting, you're not going to usually have 3 and 4 hour lines. There's so many different ways to vote that are safe and secure. People get mail-in ballots confused with early voting, and early voting is voting the exact same way you would on election day. So if you're someone who's kind of an organizer or activist in your community, you should be the one who goes and early votes now so that you can work on getting more people to vote for the candidate you support. Don't let the polls discourage you. That's why campaigns put them out, to discourage the opponent's supporters. And we've got a lot of media in the United States, unfortunately, the majority of the mainstream media, who is going to enjoy putting out polls that are depressing for Republicans and supporters of President Trump heading into this midterm.
1: All right, quickly, Marion, you've been on a bunch of times. You only got about 20 seconds, but I want to make sure we get to you. Marion in Texas, ACLJ champion, go ahead.
21: Okay, yeah. One of the main things that I feel is going on is the war in Iran. And I don't know, there's a lot of brave people in Persia. They went and protested without weapons, and they were just mowed down. I was wondering if y'all have any information as to whether or not Trump is trying to weaponize, give weapons to those people. They're willing to fight. I mean, they're willing to die. They sure would be willing
1: Marion,
21: to fight.
1: Marion, only cutting you off for time here. Jordan, it's been something that has been updated continually, but right now that doesn't feel like that is something that is in the cards, I feel like.
8: No. I think that, again, you have to be also realistic right now. This is about winning or losing elections. Getting major policy changes or legislation through is very difficult leading up to the midterms, and depending on how they turn out, can be nearly impossible after, even with a lame duck Congress. Sometimes you can, sometimes you can't. But let's not worry about that right now. Let's worry about making sure the candidates that we support win.
1: Anything else, Will?
0: I think it's good. And also to his point as well, yeah, with the Iran conflict, it is having an issue here at home as well. But that has been kind of the push the entire time, is hopefully the Persian people will stand up and overthrow the IRGC.
1: Said, kind of, you know, you got to actually do it.
0: Right.
1: So, hey, that's going to do it for today's show. Thanks for calling. I encourage you to go to ACLJ.org. 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We got a lot of information and a great story coming tomorrow. You're not going to want to miss it. 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
3: Out on bail, I'm Lisa Lucera, Fox News. Five terrorist suspects arrested near a U.S.-run airbase in England.
22: The five men, all Brits in their 20s, were arrested on suspicion of terror and explosives offences at the airbase RAF Fairford early yesterday. The men will remain under investigation and are subject to stringent conditions. Head of UK counter-terror policing Lawrence Taylor says officers are looking at every angle,
23: including that this may be actively committed by proxies or individuals either knowingly or unknowingly working on behalf of a foreign state.
22: RAF Fairford has been used by the US Air Force in bombing missions against Iran.
3: Fox says Jonathan Savage in London. The five were arrested after a farmer spotted their vehicle and thought they looked suspicious. President Trump said he was surprised they were released on bail. The president says the U.S. and Iran continue to talk through mediators to try to find an end to the conflict.
24: Despite President Trump rejecting that latest Iranian ceasefire proposal, it sounds like the president is still open to diplomacy. U.S. officials have confirmed to Fox News that President Trump is willing to give Iranian sanctions relief and release frozen funds in exchange for concrete progress on nuclear issues.
3: Fox's Jeff Paul in Tel Aviv. President Trump announcing plans for a new steel plant in Iowa.
25: The project is expected to create up to 6,000 new construction jobs, nearly 2,000 manufacturing and mining jobs, and add another $95 billion to the U.S. economy.
3: The president says Mesabi Metallics has invested $15 billion in the project. Steelmaking is expected to begin in 2030. A suspect under arrest in connection with the shooting death of a Kentucky state trooper. Trooper Hayden Phillips was shot while patrolling along Interstate 85 in Warren County earlier today. 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
7: 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Welcome to the program. 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

0: 888-971-SAGE, 888-971-7243. I am Larry Elder. 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Trump booted CNN from Air Force One when it traveled on Saturday to a college football game. CNN was replaced by Lindell TV and Real America's Voice. A CNN host begged U.S. Ambassador Mike Waltz to ask the president to let CNN back into the media pool. California U.S. House member accuses Trump of textbook racism. Not to be confused with comic book racism, I guess. Iran's foreign minister says his country is fully prepared for a resumption of military action. Hassan Piker mocks fallen Navy SEALs. Victor Davis Hanson explains why Canada has no legitimate beef against us, that if anything, it should be the other way around. Music superstar Nicki Minaj says Democrats tell blacks how to think, how to vote. And Trump turns out Iran's offer to end the war. All of this and more, 888-971-SAGE, 888-971-7243. Let's start with the Iran war. President turned down Iran's latest proposal to end hostilities, and the proposal required us to suspend this, end the sanctions, and the president said no deal. Meanwhile, the Iranian foreign minister says they are fully prepared for the war to be resumed. Number 85.
1: Are you preparing for this war to resume?
2: We are fully prepared for the time for the war to be resumed. And I repeat, we stand firm in the face of any new aggression, even if it comes to a doomsday war. But at the same time, we are ready, we stand ready for diplomacy. It is up to President Trump to choose. He wanted unconditional surrender in the previous war in 2 days, and now it's 8 months that they are fighting with no result. A new aggression would be certainly the same. We are fully prepared for that.
0: Regarding the deal that Iran has proposed, here's what UN Ambassador Mike Waltz said about this deal, number 94.
1: But the U.S. was negotiating with the same group of people in June, so why not move forward with this deal and give a ceasefire a chance, Mr. Ambassador?
3: Well, yeah, look, Kirsten, this was, I think, a pretty cynical attempt to put something on the table that they knew was unacceptable. To ask for the release of the blockade, the sanctions, international sanctions, and access to billions in assets just to talk when we entered into

0: What happens when faith and mental health meet for real?
1: What's up? I'm Grace Graber.
0: Welcome to Breaking Through with Grace Graber, a podcast for honest conversations about anxiety, trauma, healing, hope, and the God who never backs away when life gets heavy.
1: We are going to talk about everything mental health.
0: No pretending, no perfect answers, just real stories, real faith, and a reminder that you're not alone.
1: Get ready. 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
2: Well, Mr. Ambassador.
3: Well, Kristen, look, there's a number of reasons, but with this offer came a request to have access to billions in frozen funds, came a request for the lifting of sanctions. These aren't just the United States' sanctions. These are global sanctions. Kristen, it's worth reminding people, this isn't just the U.S. position. This is the world's position. There has been not one, not two, but seven UN Security Council resolutions over the last 20 years saying Iran cannot, should not, and will not have a nuclear weapons program, cannot enrich illegally, does not have an appropriate inspections regime like other countries, for example, the United Arab Emirates just across the Gulf, that allows fulsome inspections. And then even further, you have the IAEA, the nuclear watchdog for the UN. Their board of governors just referred Iran to the UN Security Council just last week for violations, not allowing inspectors, not allowing appropriate oversight of their enrichment. So I would love to hear you ask the foreign minister, why does Iran need to enrich to 60%, which is a pathway to a bomb? Why do they need to bury a program under not one, but four different sites? Why, are they attacking international shipping? And finally, it's worth noting, because again, he's going to frame this as the U.S. versus Iran or the Iran versus Israel. 146 countries have joined us, a UN record, in condemning Iran's attack on civilian shipping. You can't start shooting at civilian shipping any more than you can shoot down civilian airliners because you're a party to a conflict. So Iran is just is being condemned by the entire world, and they're in violation of international law across the board.
2: Well, Mr. Ambassador, I do have a range of questions for the foreign minister, but I just want to get back to this deal. In June, the U.S. and Iran signed a memorandum of understanding that was similar to
4: that they promptly violated. Mike Walsh also explained this to CNN's Jake Tapper, 97.
5: And joining me right now is the U.S. Ambassador to the United Nations, former Congressman Mike Waltz. Thank you so much for joining us, Ambassador. So this deal with Iran that Iran proposed that the president has rejected, it included reopening the Strait of Hormuz and resuming talks over Iran's nuclear program in exchange for the U.S. lifting its naval blockade against Iran and ending economic penalties. What specifically did the president object to in this proposal?
3: Well, Jake, as you mentioned, they were asking for everything up front. They were asking for relief from billions and billions of sanctions that are going into place as Operation Economic Fury, but also, Jake, importantly, snapback sanctions from the United Nations that have been in place for many years because Iran has violated over and over again a number of issues related to its nuclear program. They were also asking for access to billions in frozen assets that have also been frozen because of those violations. So the bottom line is they were asking for everything up front with a promise that they would then talk. And I'll remind everyone, once we got to the MOU from just a few months ago, the Iranians immediately violated it by attacking international shipping in violation of international law, and 146 nations have joined us in condemning Iran for those attacks. So just the president's just not confident that the Iranians are coming in good faith, and that will truly negotiate the end of their nuclear program.
5: The MOU, the Memorandum of Understanding you're referring to. The Wall Street Journal reports that President
4: Scott Bessent, the Treasury Secretary, talked about the possible outcomes in this war, number 21.
6: The regime turns on each other. Not impossible.

0: Two, we get some kind of uprising from the Iranian people. They've probably killed 50,000 of their own population, so very, very difficult. And then three, to get the Iranians to, if they want to make a deal, to stick to the deal. As President Trump said at the beginning of August, he didn't think the Iranians were ready for a deal. We gave the MOU a try on June 3rd, and then the Iranians, a few weeks later, began firing the on ships in the Strait and being very aggressive. And this time, if there is a deal, I guarantee you they're going to stick with it.
1: We made news about
2: the Secretary of State, Marco Rubio, believes the Iranians are just trying to wait President Trump out until the midterms, believing that at that point, the Trump president would not have the power to resume the war. Think again. Number 32.
3: Well, I think the Iranians misread our system. I think the Iranians are under this illusion that Democrats are going to win in November and the president will no longer be able to do things against them. I just don't think they understand our system very well. Other countries do, but they don't seem to. In our system of government, obviously Congress, the legislative branch, is a very important branch of government. I served in it for 14 years, so I understand its powers, but I also understand its limitations. When it comes to the national security of our country, when it comes to the imposition of both sanctions and the use of military force, the president has extraordinary powers. Every president does. He's the commander-in-chief, both constitutional and otherwise.
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3: Both constitutional and otherwise to be able to carry out those functions. So I think that the Iranians are fundamentally misreading our political system. And I think the president made it very clear yesterday, for him the Iranian issue is not a political issue. It is the fact that for generations now, for almost 50 years, every American president, and frankly every country in the world, for the most part, agrees that Iran can never have a nuclear weapon. But ultimately, no one ever does anything about it. And he's going to do something about it. And he's doing something about it. And you know, it comes at a price and at a cost, there's no doubt about it. But the cost of not doing something about it is substantially higher, especially for future generations. Do you have to hold your own mic?
2: 888-971-SAGE, 888-971-7243. I am Larry Elder. We are Salem News Channel. 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Paul is in Los Angeles. Paul, you're on the Larry Elder Show. Thank you so much for calling.
11: Thank you. God bless you. My wife and I, we love what you did. I spoke to you about a week or maybe 8-10 days ago. I'm bedridden now because I had some problem with my heart, you know. And I we all bless you. And my wife signed up for SAGE, you know, the telephone thing. So this is what I wanted to tell you. We were talking about Iran. And, you know, taking their infrastructure down, you were very nice to give me a few minutes. What I thought about, I was just sitting here, and I was thinking about America going communist. You can see that happening. And what I wanted to tell you is, if we did fall and become, I believe that's what the inflow of immigrants that are coming in, not documented, third world countries, and the Chinese coming in and everyone, think about this. If America fell and became communist, pro-communist, they're saying socialist, who holds the nuclear power in the world? Russia is the number two with 5,000-some-odd missiles. We have 5,000 some are that are there. China's number three, North Korea. No one would be of significance at that point. If they took America down, and what I'm wondering, Larry, is why in the world is the FBI, if J. Edgar Hoover was there, why are these people like George Soros and all these people funding this? Then you have a real one world order. You got the Communist Party running this entire world. And with that kind of nuclear power, forget Iran. That's a sidetrack.
2: Mm-hmm.
11: It got me so scared, Larry, that I started thinking, my God, this country is talking about doing harm to the president. Why are people, where is the CIA? Where is the NSA? What are they doing? Letting people...
2: Paul, these are all great questions. And why do 25 to 30% of Democrats want the president of the United States, who's doing something about the people who've come to this country illegally, who's doing something to fight terror, why do they want this man assassinated? Just how disturbed are so many people in this country? I just played you last hour. AOC teeing off on ICE, claiming the reason so many people are been detained is because ICE use private detention facilities, as if that's what causing these detention facilities to have residents. Not the prior administration that allowed millions of people in the country illegally, many of whom, as I said before, are criminals, are terrorists, on the terror watch list. Nobody's upset about that, but they're upset about Donald Trump trying to do something about it. It's insane. This is what General Jack Keane, the military advisor for Fox News, says about the conditions right now in Iran. Number 79.
12: We're making this harder than what it really is. There are IRGC facilities in the areas where these groups are. We get them under arms. They go attack those facilities. We've got Israeli and U.S. air power facilitating that. They take it down. Any reinforcement that comes in, we take it down with air power before it even gets to those forces. People in that community will be out by the tens of thousands, and we do that in more than one place, several places. That will absolutely bring this population alive. We're making it harder than what it is.
2: Not according to the Iranian president. He says the sanctions will not work. Number 38.
13: I keep saying, as I just said to you a moment ago, they wish to resolve questions instead of through negotiations by making us the target of missiles and bombs. This process, why is it that we're no longer following this process and conducting further negotiations? The process that exists needed a time frame, a limited time frame, mind you, again, 60 days. If within those 60 days we would not have been able to reach an agreement, everyone could have said, well, we haven't been able to reach an agreement. Why is it that within 2 weeks after the signing of an agreement, they chose to blow it up?
14: Because the IRGC blew up some tankers. It changed the dynamic. Let me move on. I just have a couple other questions. One, in March, you warned that without a ceasefire, the Iranian economy could collapse. That was back in March. It could collapse within 3 weeks to a month. You warned without a ceasefire, the economy could collapse within 3 weeks to a month. That was 6 months ago. Your own statistics agency says the Iranian economy shrank 10%. Inflation is skyrocketing. The rial has lost more than half of its value in a year. Oil loadings fell from 2 million barrels a day to about 250,000 barrels. So in that environment, how long can Iran last?
13: This is something that has been the doing of the United States. We will keep resisting. We will find ways, and the life of our country will continue. We will remain And Trump kept saying, I want to bring a gift to the people of Iran. But the gift that they brought us were guided missiles, heavy weapons, and destruction. What they truly wish to do is to instigate incidents in the country that paves the way for the downfall of the system, of the society, of the government.
14: So were you wrong in March about the time frame, or is the economy collapsing now?
13: We will keep resisting until the very end. Yes, we do have economic issues, certainly. But in order to remain, we will go through any hardship and endure. If America thinks that they can keep sanctioning us.
2: Meanwhile, after October 7, Israel does what any nation would do, and they're accused of committing genocide. It is sickening. I'm Larry Elder.
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15: It's the same people who told you during COVID that it was okay to shut the schools for two plus years and there wouldn't be any learning loss. The same people that told you masks didn't work, then told you masks would work, then told you masks wouldn't work. The same people. People who say, I'm smarter than you are, I'm smarter than the marketplace, trust me. Well, the answer is dumb.
10: 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The Answer.
16: Fox News, I'm Tom Regani. SpaceX's Starship, the largest rocket ever built, achieves orbit for the first time. Fox's Jonathan Suri reports.
17: The rocket's first stage booster separated from the main ship and made a controlled splashdown off the South Texas coast. As the main ship continued its ascent, one of its six Raptor engines shut down early. While that was unplanned, flight controllers determined it was safe to proceed with the mission and inserted the spacecraft into low Earth orbit.
16: SpaceX is hoping the spacecraft will one day carry a crew to Mars. Five men taken into custody in connection with a potential terror plot on a UK military base used by the U.S. for attacks against Iran. Fox's Stephanie Bennett reports.
18: Police say the suspects, aged 23 to 25, are from London. They were initially taken into custody on suspicion of plotting a terrorist act.
16: The suspects have been released on bond. 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
2: 888-971-SAGE, 888-971-7243. I am Larry Elder. We are Salem News Channel. Meanwhile, Ro Khanna, California Democrat in the House, who clearly is contemplating running for president, says we got to take the deal. End the war. Just walk away. 93.
22: Now is Democratic Congressman Ro Khanna of California. Congressman Khanna, welcome back to Meet the Press.
23: Thank you for having me back.
22: Thank you so much for being here. A lot to unpack. I want to start with what we just heard from the foreign minister of Iran and from UN Ambassador Mike Walls. Do you believe the United States should accept a deal where Iran still has control of its nuclear material, if it means ending this war, Congressman.
0: We should accept a deal to end the war, not specifically this deal. Let's just review the facts, Kristen. Thomas Massie and I had a war powers resolution to prevent us from getting into this war. That would have been the right decision. We made things worse with gas up at over $4.40, diesel at almost $6.40.
2: Okay, right, good enough. She's not going to ask him, do you believe that Iran was close to getting a nuclear weapon? Do you believe that their ability to get a nuclear weapon has been deteriorated? Their ability to support the proxies has been deteriorated? Their ability to have intercontinental ballistic missiles has been deteriorated? No. Trump just got us into an illegal war, and the strait was open before the war started. Now it's not, so therefore we are losing. Unreal. This is the Iranian foreign minister about the 60% enriched uranium, number 86.
22: 60% of enriched uranium, would you let the U.S. come in and take it to end the war?
4: Well, I can explain why do we need that, but you answer one question. Is this illegal or not? According to MPT, we are a committed member of NPT.
22: But my question is whether this is
4: 60% enrichment is not illegal.
22: No, but is it for peaceful purposes, though? Is it for people? I'm not talking about legal or illegal. I'm talking about for peaceful purposes when it's 20 times the amount of enriched uranium needed for electricity.
4: No, it is. It is for peaceful purposes. And we have answered this question. Yeah, we have removed any concern in our past negotiations.
2: All right. It's for peaceful purposes because I just now told you it was. You don't trust me? Ambassador Waltz again, number 95.
22: A range of questions for the foreign minister, but I just want to get back to this deal. In June, the U.S. and Iran signed a memorandum of understanding that was similar to this deal. It traded easing sanctions and lifting the naval blockade in exchange for opening the Strait of Hormuz and nuclear talks. If the president doesn't want this deal, if he thinks this deal isn't good enough, what deal does he want? What would he accept?
5: Well, I'm not going to negotiate in public for the president, but we have to know, number one, that people coming to the table can actually speak for the Ayatollah. And that has been a consistent issue that have frustrated our negotiators. Who's calling the shots in Iran right now? Is it the IRGC? Is it the president? Is it the foreign minister? Ultimately, we know it's the Ayatollah. But when we finally had an MOU, and of course the president wants a deal and authorized us to enter into that memorandum of agreement, Iran immediately began shooting at international shipping because illegally and in violation of international law, it's demanding to try to control the Straits of Hormuz through violence and has taken a position of punishing the entire world's economy because of its pursuit for a nuclear weapon. President Trump's not going to stand for it.
22: But the U.S. was negotiating with the same group of people in June. So why not move forward with this deal and give a ceasefire a chance?
2: Why not move forward with this deal and give a ceasefire a chance? Because the last deal was promptly violated by these people? Because they were cheating on the Iran deal that you guys claimed to say contained them? This is what the Israeli prime minister said would have happened had Donald Trump and Israel not taken the actions that they took. Number 41.
23: Devastating Iran's nuclear facilities was hard. It was very hard to do. But for me, it was one of the easiest decisions I've ever had to make as prime minister. Because if we hadn't done it, we'd all be dead. Now, you want to hear the ultimate irony? In defending itself, Israel is also defending many of the countries whose delegates just left this hall. In fact, I want you to know that many of their leaders even thank us privately for taking out Iran's nukes. It's hard to imagine more mind-blowing hypocrisy, but that's exactly what it is.
24: We'll be right back.
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2: 888-971-SAGE, 888-971-7243. I am Larry Elder. We are Salem News Channel. This is the NATO Secretary General, Mark Rutte, about Bibi Netanyahu's assertion that the Iran regime is on its last legs. Number 48.
3: I think he's right. I think the Iranian people are totally fed up with their leadership. What we are seeing is, under American leadership, clearly degrading the nuclear capability of Iran and the ballistic missile capability, which was a threat to Israel, the Middle East, but also to Europe. And thanks to President Trump, that has been degraded. And now with the economic sanctions choking off the Iranian economy, the Iranian people are feeling this day to day. The problem is that the Iranian leadership itself is not always interested in the in the interest of the people living in that great nation.
2: And the Israeli Prime Minister made this claim about Hezbollah, number 40.
23: Israel hammered Hamas. We pummeled Hezbollah. You remember the beepers? Remember these things? Remember them? No? Well, I can tell you this. Hezbollah certainly remembers them. Guess what happened to the bulk of the Hezbollah's vast arsenal of 150,000 ballistic missiles and rockets, all aimed at our civilians? They're gone. Hezbollah's leaders, dead. Their spirit, broken. The arch terrorists, the worst mass murderers on earth, not only killing Israelis, killing Americans, killing Brits, killing citizens of dozens of countries. Khamenei, Def, Sinwar, Hania, Nasrallah, and thousands of other terrorists who sought to destroy us. They're all gone too.
2: And the NATO General Secretary praised Donald Trump for making the Greenland deal. Number 47.
3: What President Trump has consistently said is that there is this risk, and he is completely right here, that Russia and China might gain more access to the high north, to the Arctic, including Greenland. And also that Greenland is of vital importance for the protection of United States itself. And what he has been able to achieve together with the prime ministers of Greenland and Denmark is a deal where long-term investments the U.S. is making in Greenland, supporting the defense of the United States and NATO territory, are there to stay long-term, but also to prevent the Russians and the Chinese to get access to the Greenland economy. In the meantime, and this is what he and I discussed in Davos, we see NATO countries collectively taking responsibility for the protection of the whole Arctic Circle. This is including the United States and Canada, but also the five nations in Europe, in NATO, bordering on the Arctic. Again, implementing the president's vision of a secure and safe Arctic. So I think he was completely right to make that point, and I think he was able, together with the three prime ministers, to bring this to a very successful outcome.
2: He mentioned the Danish prime minister, who also praised Trump on the Greenland deal, and Scott Jennings got his fellow colleagues on CNN to admit as much. Number 50.
9: I thought one more thing that happened today that was of note was, if you listened to what the prime minister of Denmark said today about the deal that they have made with President Trump in the United States, if you listen to her comments about the historic relationship that we've had, about how strong it is, about how this agreement is going to make it even stronger, about how we're going to keep the Russians and the Chinese from circling around this strategic piece of property that President Trump has long had his eye on, it was a momentous thing. Yes, it was a momentous thing. And for a year and a half, or almost 2 years now, I've been listening to everyone have a complete and total hysterical meltdown about this, about how we've ruined our relationship with Denmark, about how this has weakened Europe and weakened NATO, blah, blah, blah.
11: Correct.
9: If you listen to her speech today, it could not have been more pro-American and pro-Trump and pro-national security, and it was perfect.
11: Yeah, but
9: and it got done. It got done despite all the hysteria. So when I hear the same hysteria, people coming out here and claiming somehow we've decimated the entire Iranian military and that means they're winning.
12: I somehow feel like maybe
9: we're on the right track.
2: Senator John Kennedy said the cost of living and the Iran war are inextricably linked. They are. Number 91.
11: When we look at the politics of this out in Iowa and Michigan, we've seen Republican candidates who are going to be on the ballot in November call for an end to the Iran war. In the Senate, we've seen 14 votes to date objecting to it to pass. I mean, I know those are symbolic, but this is reflective of frustration within your own party here. Should the president be more aware of public opinion?
12: Well, look, here's, none of this is advanced calculus. I've been to just about every battleground state helping my mates. Here's what I've learned.
11: Mm-hmm.
12: When moms and dads lie down to sleep at night and can't, they're not lying there worried about whether the football coaches are happy or whether the press is biased or the other things that we've been talking about. They're worried about the cost of living.
11: Yeah.
12: And they're a little worried about Iran because they don't understand why, but they know the two are inextricably linked. And we've got to be straight up and address those things. Here's my prediction for the midterms, Margaret. The experts will be wrong. They almost always are. Now, none of these guys have ever run a campaign in their natural lives. It's going to be close. It would help if the president would stay focused on cost of living, and I would like to see him give a nationwide address or let Rubio and General Kane do it and explain why we went into Iran, why we're winning, and how we're going to get out.
11: Yep. You've been making that recommendation for some time. You did it last time you were with us over the summer. The White House has not to date. But
12: the president doesn't take orders from me. He barely takes suggestions. But I'm pretty persistent, and I'm going to keep recommending it.
2: Meanwhile, Israel, again, is accused of committing genocide. John Fetterman had a thing or two to say about this. Stick around. 888-971-SAGE. 888-971-7243. Larry Elder.

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11: 888-971-SAGE, 888-971-7243. I am Larry Elder. We are Salem News Channel. CNN has asked the UN ambassador to please let us back into the pool. Israel still accused of committing genocide, and a senator who actually voted to convict President Trump after one of his impeachments, on the wall of one of her offices were the words Trump whore. All of this and more, 888-971-SAGE. Magnificent Mark is in L.A. Mark, thank you for calling, as always.
12: Thank you, Larry. So you have a tendency of saying, of all the people deported by ICE, you use the phrase, many of them have a criminal record.
11: Correct.
12: In your opinion, when you say many, if you were going to break that down into a percentage of many, what would you think an average person would say?
11: I don't know. I do know this, that whatever the percentage is about the same as it was under Barack Obama, and nobody seemed to accuse him of being a fascist. I know what you're going to say. You're going to say virtually none of them are violent criminal offenders. You're probably going to say that.
12: Right. Go on. 4.2 to be factual.
11: Okay. Hold on, Mark. Let's be real precise. I know you're about precision. What is your definition of a violent criminal?
12: Someone who rapes someone, kills someone, does drugs, mass murderer.
11: My point is the percentage that you mentioned are these people who are convicted of violent crimes. Not charged, not suspected, convicted. And the number is around 5%, which is identical to the same number of Barack Obama. People convicted. You can be charged and deported. You can be suspected and deported. You're talking about convictions, which is a whole different ballgame. Is this thing on?
12: Okay, the number was 9. Larry, First of all, it's 9.7 that were charged and maybe not convicted. That's one. And two, the way Obama did it is not going into the middle streets, killing Americans,
11: okay.
12: Disrupting
11: Hold on. You said killing Americans. First of all, Obama did exactly the same thing. That's why I keep playing that documentary that was done by Frontline called Lost in Detention. Secondly, killing Americans. How many Americans have been killed?
12: What, five or six now?
11: You don't know how many. You're saying killing Americans. You don't know?
12: I think it's five.
11: And the difference between... Are you saying they were murdered?
12: Were they murdered? They were killed.
11: Isn't there a distinction between somebody being killed unlawfully and somebody being killed in self-defense? Isn't there a distinction?
12: Larry...
11: The answer, Mark, is there is a distinction. You just said killing people. How many? Well, four or five. I'm not really sure how many. Murder or killed? I don't know. They killed. I'm Larry Elder.
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15: He calls this a very serious situation. I'm Lisa Lucera, Fox News. Secretary of State Marco Rubio's first public comments after five men were arrested in England near a U.S.-controlled airbase.
16: One that clearly involves the hands of a foreign actor.
15: On Fox's Hannity, Air Base RAF Fairford has been in use for U.S. missions against Iran. The men, all British and in their 20s, were arrested on suspicion of terror and explosives offenses. They're out on bail. The U.K. police say the investigation continues. President Trump said this afternoon he was surprised the men were released on bail, and the president is rejecting Iran's latest ceasefire talks.
17: President Trump is not signing off on an Iranian offer to reopen the Strait of Hormuz as part of a week-long ceasefire. The president says the plan is an act of desperation, arguing Iran is losing badly and on the verge of economic collapse. Iran's foreign minister says only diplomacy will end the conflict, characterizing the U.S. position as a deadlock. Negotiators from both countries are continuing talks through mediators, though an agreement to end the fighting, reopen the strait, and lift a U.S. naval blockade has not been reached. President Trump says he is still considering whether or not to renew airstrikes.
15: Fox's Jared Halpern at the White House. The cleanup underway along the Atlantic coast after a nor'easter that hung around for 2.5 days.
18: It wasn't the inland fresh water flooding, the rain flooding that was a concern. It was the coastal flooding, the seawater coming in. Now, for the last 5 days, we've had an onshore wind. It's been pushing the water in, even during low tide. The low tide, not able to escape that much because the wind is essentially pinning it in like a wall. Now the flow, it's moving directly out into the Atlantic, which is great news. That means we don't have any more coastal flooding concerns, but the damage has already been done.
15: Fox Weather's Bob Van Dillen in Manasquan, New Jersey. In the Pacific, Hurricane Polo is beginning to flood some streets in Baja California. 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
19: Now, your official weather forecast.
20: Tonight will be clear with a low of 53. On Tuesday, expect increasing cloudiness and warm weather with a high of 76. Tuesday night will be cloudy with a low of 62. Wednesday will bring cloudy skies with a chance of rain in the afternoon and a high of 74. Thursday will see rain showers with a high of 69. I'm meteorologist Jason Caterina on AM 560, The Answer.
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11: 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We're going to get into CNN asking for the ability to get back into the White House in just a second. But first, just following up on what our friend Magnificent Mark said about the small number, that's air quotes, of violent criminals deported under President Trump. We'll talk about that in a second. But Trump booted CNN from Air Force One when it traveled on Saturday to a college football game. CNN was replaced by Lindell TV and Real America's Voice. A CNN host, as I mentioned, begs U.S. Ambassador Mike Waltz to ask the president to let CNN back into the media pool coverage. California U.S. House member accuses Trump of textbook racism, whatever that is. Hassan Piker mocks fallen Navy SEALs. Victor Davis Hanson explains why Canada has no legitimate beef against us. If anything, it should be the other way around. Music superstar Nicki Minaj says Democrats tell blacks how to vote and how to think. And on the door of one of Senator Susan Collins' office in Maine, someone wrote, "Trump whore." Never mind, she actually voted to convict President Trump after his second impeachment. All of this hour. But first, here's what our friend Mark doesn't seem to understand. I mentioned that whatever Trump has done to deport illegal aliens was done by Barack Obama, except Barack Obama did not inherit a country where the prior administration allowed in 12 to 15 to 20 million illegal aliens, depending upon whom you believe. Someone wrote this who worked in the Obama administration. Quote, "As someone who worked during the Obama administration, it's simple. All sanctuary cities, including mine, cooperated fully with ICE and Homeland Security. So this is, in fact, politicians' fault because they pick and choose who they want to cooperate with." That's one thing. Second, as for those with criminal records, this is from the nonpartisan factcheck.org, which is left-wing, but they call themselves nonpartisan. In January 2026, those with criminal convictions or pending charges represented 66% of arrests by the administration. About deportations with criminal records under Obama, this is the Washington Post. They wrote this in April of 2016. Quote, "While the number of deportations of illegal immigrants with criminal records has declined in recent years, last year this group made up almost 60% of the total number expelled from the country, the largest percentage in recent memory." 60%, according to the Washington Post, 66%, according to the nonpartisan fact check as of January 26th under President Donald Trump. Just saying. And as for supposedly lawlessness, here's what John Lott of the Crime Prevention Research Center said. Quote, "The 170 ICE-detained U.S. citizens included about 130 arrested for interfering with or assaulting officers, justifiable by any reading of the law. Only about 40 of those

0: Trump made no erroneous deportations through November. Obama had four. Now, this brings us to the use of judicial warrants. Snopes, which is a left-wing fact-check organization, said this. Quote, over the eight-year period of the Obama administration, the percentage of removals carried out without a hearing before an immigration judge ranged from approximately 58% to 84%, averaging 74%. Percentage of removals carried out without a hearing before an immigration judge, roughly 74%. Is this thing on? So please, if you weren't yelling and screaming about what ICE did under President Trump, you have no right to yell and scream about what ICE is doing under Donald Trump, under Obama, rather, under Donald Trump, because unlike Obama, Trump inherited an administration that for 4 years allowed millions of illegal aliens into the country. Kind of changed the landscape a little bit, don't you think? Now, getting back to Iran, the Secretary of Treasury believes that once this conflict ends, the gas prices will drop, and drop dramatically. Number 23.
1: We've seen over 1 million private sector jobs created. We are seeing real wage growth. So what I would say is that unlike under the Biden administration, where we had negative wage growth, we are seeing substantial wage growth here. That wage growth is going to continue going. We will get to the other side of this Iran conflict. The energy prices will drop, and you will pick your purchasing power back up.
0: Now, the reason Iran is so intransigent is because they know that half the country hates Donald Trump so much that they're not even thinking through whether or not Donald Trump's action against Iran will make the country safer. I mentioned many times the piece written in the Wall Street Journal by David Boies, the very, very prominent Democrat lawyer. He says, look, I don't like Trump any more than you do. But presidents after president after president has kicked this whole Iran thing, kicked the can down the road, and President Trump is doing something about it. And we ought to be supporting that effort. We have plenty of time to disagree with Donald Trump over this, that, and the other. But on this, Donald Trump is absolutely right, he said. So here is what the Iranian regime is counting on. Susan Collins, who, as you know, is in a tough battle for re-election, actually voted guilty after one of Trump's impeachments, the one having to do with January 6. Nevertheless, on her office, one of her offices in Maine, Monday morning, this morning, the phrase, quote, Trump whore, was spray-painted in red on the glass doors of its location in Bedford, Maine. Trump whore. And again, this is a senator who actually voted to convict Donald Trump following his second impeachment. This is where this country is, and Iran knows it. On this business of Iran, of Israel committing genocide, here's what John Fetterman said, number 98.
2: As you have looked at what's happened in Gaza, Lebanon, the West Bank, is there anything that you believe Israel has done that is militarily excessive and wrong?
3: No, I mean, it's a counter war after what happened. And this idea that it's a genocide or whatever, absolutely, that's just not what a genocide is. Now, Israel has allowed at least 30,000 medical evacuations abroad, and they were participating in the vaccination program with the UN, too. If you are a nation engaging in genocide, you're not going to allow children and medical people leave and get that kinds of service, or they're not going to vaccinate people before they plan to kill them. And if you look at the Palestinian population, that's five times when Israel was founded back in 48, five times more. So that's not what a genocide is. That was a just war in response to what happened almost 3 years ago. And Hamas has embedded themselves in the civilian area, and they were forced to conduct that war. And as war traditionally works, one side surrenders. They disarm. There's peace if they just, you know, agree, okay, we lost or whatever, and we're going to disarm. But they haven't now. So that's the reality. So a genocide, if Israel

0: Israel's goal was to kill as many Palestinians as possible, they would have had 3 years. And that's clearly not, they've been trying to minimize the collateral.
1: What about the West Bank and Lebanon? What about the West Bank and Lebanon? Anything excessive there?
0: Well, the West Bank, I mean, I'll be more worried about the West Bank, you know, until Hamas disarms and Hezbollah disarms and Iran. It's so strange that now that's the next fixation of the Democratic caucus here, is they're going to drill down and fixate on the West Bank. Of course, nobody supports a lot of the attacking people.
1: Settler violence.
0: What?
1: The settler violence in the West Bank.
0: Yeah, whatever you want to call it. But the real issue is, you know, where is the, what Iran's done? You know, they've
2: come
0: killed.
2: Back. We'll talk about what Bibi Netanyahu said about the so-called settler violence. 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
13: Tyrants the world over seek to threaten us. They seek to undermine our resolve with their campaign of lies. But ultimately, as on the military battlefield, the Jewish people will prevail. It will take time. It will take time to vanquish the lies. It will take time for the world to acknowledge what is so plain to see, that Hamas used Palestinian civilians as human shields, that it used hospitals, schools, mosques as terrorist command posts, that it stole much of the food we let into Gaza. And while Hamas did everything possible to keep Palestinian civilians in harm's way, often at gunpoint, Israel did everything possible to get them out of harm's way. We sent millions of text messages warning civilians to leave combat areas. We made millions of phone calls. We dropped millions of leaflets. I want to ask you some questions. What genocidal regime gives a million polio vaccinations to the enemy's population? What genocidal regime enables the distribution of 2 million tons of food into Gaza? That's a ton for every person. Accusing Israel of genocide is the greatest lie of the century. If you want to know how big a lie, if you want to know how absurd it is, listen to Colonel John Spencer. He's head of urban warfare studies at West Point. He's considered one of the world's, or perhaps the world's foremost expert on urban warfare. I think he's with us today. Colonel Spencer has studied every urban war from antiquity to modern times, from ancient Greece to Mosul to Gaza. And here's what Colonel Spencer says. Israel has done more to prevent civilian casualties in war than any other military in history. In history. We've taken innumerable steps to protect the civilian population. Is this genocide? Of course not. It's the opposite of genocide. So to all those spreading these lies about my country and about our brave soldiers, whether they sit in this hall or in the office of the anti-Semitic mayor of New York, I say this. Shame on you. Shame on you for distorting the facts. Shame on you for inverting victim and aggressor. Shame on you for spitting in the face of truth.
2: And this is Scott Galloway. He is a professor. Also, he's a liberal. Talking with Abdul El Sayed about calling what Israel is doing a genocide. Number 56.
14: As a Jew, I find it entirely unfair and not accurate to describe what's happening in Israel as a genocide. My understanding of the definition of a genocide is the purposeful extermination of a people based on their religion, their ethnicity, or their nationality. Going from 15 million to 9 million in Europe of Jews was a genocide, 40%. Wiping out 70% of the Tutsi population, that was a genocide. A third of the Cambodian population, that was a genocide. 3% of the Gazan population has been killed. And typically a genocide doesn't involve shipping in polio vaccines or 2,500 calories a day or dropping leaflets or leaving voicemails telling civilians to vacate an area where they have been purposely embedded in military targets. Do you understand why Jews such as myself find your description of what's happening in Israel and in Gaza as a genocide as disqualifying?
15: So I understand why that you would make the argument, but let me just also push back. When people use dehumanizing language against the people, when they bomb their hospitals and their schools, when they attempt to displace them from where they are with the argument that, well, you know, they're all Arabs. These other people speak the same language. They might as well just be shipped over there. That seems to me to be deliberate targeting.
2: Okay, there's not much point in listening to the rest of this. Before October 7th, no one accused Israel of engaging in a genocide. It was because of October 7th that Israel went to war against Hamas, whose charter vows not only to destroy Israel, but Jews everywhere in the world. This is what we're talking about. And he went on to describe the fact that a Palestinian child or girl was killed. Very tragic. Then don't embed beneath civilians. Don't build an entire city underground where you're not allowing the Palestinian civilians to go. I repeat, they are not allowed to go into these underground facilities because they want civilian deaths. They feel it's just a price of war in order to get the world to accuse Israel of committing a war crime. It's insane. It really is. One of these candidates for governor for a house in New York participated in an anti-Bibi Netanyahu protest, and she got arrested. That's how insane this thing has become. Let's talk about the exclusion of CNN. They're shocked that Trump has finally taken action to do something about it. Recall the interview that Jake Tapper did with Laura Trump during the Biden administration, number 101.
16: About things that you've done on the campaign trail. Joe Biden, as we all know, has worked to overcome a stutter. And one of the speakers at the Democratic convention was a young boy who the vice president inspired, named Braden Harrington. Take a listen.
17: It was really amazing to hear that someone like me became vice president.
16: Braden Harrington, a very brave young boy. You made this comment earlier in the campaign about Joe Biden. Let's take a listen to that.
18: Every time he comes on stage or they turn to him, I'm like, Joe, can you get it out? Let's get the words out, Joe. You kind of feel bad for him.
16: How do you think it makes little kids with stutters feel when they see you make a comment like that?
19: First and foremost, I had no idea that Joe Biden ever suffered from a stutter. I think what we see on stage with Joe Biden, Jake, is very clearly a cognitive decline. Okay. That's what I'm referring to. It makes me uncomfortable.
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22: Fox News, I'm Ted Lindner. An investigation continues following an alleged terror plot targeting a UK airbase used by the U.S.
23: It started Sunday night when a farmer called police after spotting three suspicious vehicles and multiple masked men. This happening in Welford, 100 miles west of London. The base is used by the United States Air Force for its war in Iran. Tehran had warned the U.K. that any base used to attack it is a legitimate target.
22: Fox's Stephanie Bennett, the suspects released on bail. And President Trump reaching a security agreement with Denmark over Greenland last week.
24: I know a lot of people are disturbed by the news that some of these people have been released on bail as a result, some of the people are being investigated, and obviously we're engaging with them on all of that. But suffice it to say that beyond that, I would argue that they've been very cooperative and very helpful on something that's a very serious incident.
22: Secretary of State Marco Rubio referencing President Trump's Golden Dome missile defense system, saying it's a win for all sides. 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

0: That's what I'm referring to. It makes me uncomfortable.
1: This is so amazing. It's so amazing to me
0: and try and figure out an answer.
1: A cognitive decline.
0: Well, when you're trying to tell me that what I was suggesting was stuttering,
1: I think that you were mocking his stutter. Yeah, I think you were mocking his stutter, and I think you have absolutely no standing to diagnose somebody's cognitive decline. I would think that somebody in the Trump family would be more sensensitive to people who do not have medical licenses diagnosing politicians from afar. Plenty of people have diagnosed your father from afar, and I'm sure it offends you. Your father-in-law from afar, I'm sure it offends you. You don't have any standing to say.
0: I'm not diagnosing him. What I'm saying, Jake,
1: you just talked about a cognitive decline.
0: I have one last question for you, Laura. And it's very concerning to a lot of people that this could be the leader of the free world.
1: Okay.
0: That is all I'm saying. I genuinely feel sorry for Joe Biden.
1: I appreciate it. I'm sure it was from a place of concern. We all believe that. Laura Trump, thank you so much. Coronavirus cases are...
2: Wow. 888-971-SHE, 888-971-7243. I am Larry Elder, Salem News Channel. And you wonder why Donald Trump believes that CNN is biased against him. By the way, it's the same guy, Jake Tapper, who then writes a book about Biden's cognitive decline and how the Biden administration tried to prevent the world from knowing about this, even though it was there for all to see. And you wonder why the president believes that CNN is biased. The AG was on one of the chat shows and was asked to give an example of what CNN, of when CNN doesn't report something accurately. Are you kidding me? Number 74.
3: Agreement.
4: Give us an example.
3: If there's,
4: I mean, there was one example where the press had reported something
3: Give you an example of when CNN doesn't report accurately? You cannot be asking me that. They don't even disagree. There's not even a real dispute that the information coming out of CNN and some of these other networks is wholly and completely almost 100%.
4: The judge decided this was not based on national security. So what do you think?
3: The judge issued a temporary order. It's not final. The litigation is ongoing, and I'm not going to talk about the specifics of what the judge said. That wouldn't be right. What I'm talking about is the government's position and what the Department of Justice said in court, which is the same thing that President Trump has said repeatedly, which is at some point, the complete misinformation and the inaccuracy and the one-sided news out of certain organizations does become a national security issue, and it's not right for the people of the United States to have to put up with.
4: So,
2: give me an example. How about a few of them? This is May 8, 2017. Ryan Lizza is a CNN political analyst. I'm quoting him. There is overwhelming evidence that the Trump administration colluded with Russia during the election. They did collude with the Russians, end of quote. Ryan Lizza, CNN, political analyst, May 8, 2017. How's this one? There has also been evidence of collusion between the Trump campaign and Russia, end of quote. John Vouse, CNN anchor, February 21, 2018. This is Jake Tapper, July 16, 2018, talking about President Trump's press conference with Putin in Helsinki. Some pundits are saying this is the equivalent of when President Trump suggested both the white supremacists and those protesting the white supremacists were very fine people on both sides. End of quote. This is Anderson Cooper. They were side by side commenting on the press conference Trump did with Putin in Helsinki. This is, again, July 16, 2018. One of the most disgraceful performances by an American president at a summit in front of a Russian leader. Chris Cuomo, Cuomo Primetime on CNN, March 13, 2019. Shall I continue? Right now, let me tell you, there was collusion. Laura Coates was sub-hosting for Don Lemon on Don Lemon Tonight on CNN, June 29, 2020. According to the president, the neo-Nazis who marched in Charlottesville are very fine people. He said very fine people on both sides, and he was talking about neo-Nazis, racists, white supremacists, end of quote. This is an exchange between Don Lemon and Chris Cuomo. They did a handoff. Lemon, Trump emboldens bigots. Cuomo, yes, Lemon. But bigots embolden him as well. There are many. Not all of his supporters are bigots. I'm not saying that. But there are people who are out there who don't stand up to this president. And so what category does that put you in if you don't stand up to the president? When is it obvious beyond a doubt that what he is promoting is bigotry? You can use racist if you want. Some people use that word. But for me, it's bigotry because it's more about blacks. It's about, as always, Cuomo, it's wider than that. Lemon, you call it the brown menace. Cuomo, yes. Lemon, it's also about anti-Semites as well, and on, it's about misogynists. He emboldens that sort of thing because he thinks it will help him. He knows it will help him politically, and what does that say about Americans that something like this can help him politically? It's unfathomable to me. I just don't understand it. That was Don Lemon and Chris Cuomo on Don Lemon Tonight.
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16: I don't want to be both sides of it, but yeah, during the Obama administration, they tapped the AP Bureau's phones.
17: That's true.
16: And the phones of AP reporters. They tapped their phones. And they named James Rosen, a Fox News journalist, as an unindicted co-conspirator in a leak case. So
17: you'll get me to defend Obama.
16: And they subpoenaed James Rosen, your colleague.
17: Obama was horrendous on this stuff. You'll never get me to defend him. But
18: Horrendous, really?
17: On the leak stuff? Oh, yeah.
18: I looked this up about
17: terrible.
18: About freezing out one.
17: Yeah.
18: They did it with Fox News. Josh Earnest, he was in the Obama administration.
17: Yes.
18: He admitted it. He said, the White House has demonstrated our willingness to exclude Fox News from newsmaking interviews. Anita Dunn, she was also in the Obama.
17: Yeah.
18: She said, we're going to treat them the way we treat an opponent. This is exactly what, you know, this is what I always say about this country. Everybody's like, you know, this is the worst thing in the world, except when we do it. And then it's always perfectly open.
2: 888-971-SAGE, 888-971-7243. I am Larry Elder, Salem, Bluestown. This brings us to Canada. There's a Canadian writer named Conrad Black, wrote a long piece about how the tariffs against goods coming into Canada have been unfairly high and unfair to the United States. And Trump was right to do something about it. Here's what Victor Davis Hanson said about Canada being angry at us. Number 67.
19: And so something's going wrong with Canada. That's what I was trying. It's not the Canada that we all love, and it's not the Canada that Canadians all love, because there's 45% of the people were not born there, or their parents weren't born there, and they come from failed states for the most part, and they need money to feed and house and give them education and all the accoutrements of a compassionate middle class society, and they don't have the money because they're a socialist economy. And they've only got one proto-capitalist province that's naturally rich, and that's Alberta. And they make it very hard for the people of Alberta to prosper because they're socialist. And one of the ways they've solved that, they square that circle, they look at Big Brother over on the south, and they said, they can afford it. Those rowdy, crass Americans, I'm not saying they, I mean their government, those illiberal, cowboy, uncouth people, I don't know what they do, but they sure make a lot of money, and we're going to run up a $50 billion surplus, and we're not going to meet our defense needs, and we'll see, and then we'll have enough money to pay for our enormous social welfare liabilities. And then it worked. And then a guy called Donald Trump came in town and said, non hic porcus, not this pig. We're not doing it anymore. I'm sorry. It's not good for you, and it's not good for us. This is called tough love. If you don't have those big subsidies and you have to defend yourself and you have equitable trade, then you will make good use of your treasure house of natural resources. And they hate him. They hate him because of his trolling.
20: I don't know if this is going to make sense, but this is our essentially sense of it's our brother, right? A friendly brother, a little brother. We've loved them. We love their Strange Brew. We love John Candy. All this, so we can cross the border. They can cross our border. Niagara Falls. It's all this kind of stuff that's generally positive. And now I think some of us, in other words, why the big numbers? It's maybe not all Canadians coming to Victor. I think it could be a lot of Americans.
19: They are.
20: We have been, this treachery, our brother has become afraid of.
19: They don't know the American character. The American character is very magnanimous, but then when you're done with it. So for 6 weeks, this globalist carny has whipped up the people for the elections in Alberta and Quebec and our midterms he's interfering in, and he wants them to dislike America, and they've really taken the hook and they've swallowed the bait, and they are booing us at athletic events when the Star Spangled Banner, they have little cute little signs at the border insulting us, you name it, they're boycotting some of our products and being very loud about it, and they don't understand what this guy has done to them. 1 million of you Canadians live in the United States. You're the only people in the world that get 6 months of visa without any visa free. You come in, we don't even track you for 6 months. No other people, maybe a Bermuda, but no other, not Mexico, not British, not the French, nobody. And you can work for 6 months. We go down there and it's very hard to get a work permit if you're on a visa in Canada. And there's only 250,000 of us in Canada. You've got 1 million here. And the guy who's whipping this all up, this anti-Americanism, went to college in America. His two kids went to college. His two kids live in America right now. Over 90% of his money is invested in America. And he's putting your job at risk to whip up this anti-Americanism where he just put a news blackout. He won't tell you why he walked out. He won't tell you the exact reason why we said no when he wanted to import cheap aluminum and steel below the cost of production from communist China to get around our tariffs and help the Chinese. He won't tell you that that 5% surcharge to supposedly preserve Canada's culture and its French language is the only one in the world. We don't charge you 5% because you're not nice to people from Fresno. Hey, I'm from Fresno, and there's no San Joaquin Valley representation in the National Post or BBC and CBC, and I read that. You Canadians, if you're going to have any of your media in this country, I want you to pay 5% to protect Victor's unique culture in Selma and Fresno. You like that? Or is that absurd? Mm-hmm. So, yeah. We're done, and I don't think they understand that. I feel so bad. I've been watching these Canadians. Have you seen these professors and these common? They're the nicest people in the world, and they get on there and they say, "Well, I don't want to say this, but I've looked at all the data of our economic performance, and we don't invest money in our workers, and we're only their per capita GDP is $40,000 more per person in the United States, and we can't win this." And I will everybody be sad if I tell you the truth that I kind of see what the Americans, I kind of see their point. We walked out, and we won't tell us anybody why we walked out. So why doesn't he just let us see what the Americans offered in the full context? And they're apologetic, but they're saying that, "Hey, everybody, you're in a car and you're going 90 miles an hour over a cliff, and you think you're going to hurt the Americans by crashing and burning your car at the bottom of the mountain."
20: I'm gonna suggest a special episode with you and Conrad Black, so we could have a fuller.
19: I've always admired Conrad Black. I like him.
20: Love Conrad.
19: He's a beautiful writer, and he's got a beautiful history of the world that he's releasing. I've read a lot of it, and he's as pro-Canadian as anybody.
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0: And he is pointing out to the Canadians, there's a good chance that Mr. Carney will not disclose the full negotiations. If he doesn't disclose it, and if this continues, and if it wrecks the Canadian economy, which it will, he will go down infamously in Canadian history. So please, Mr. Carney, it's a very, he writes this often, and I agree with him. Now the
1: party didn't stop. 888-971-SAGE, 888-971-7243. I am Larry Elder. We are Salem News Channel. Victor Davis Hanson says 44% of the Canadian population were not born there, or their parents weren't born there. This is a message from a Muslim woman in Canada, number 72.
2: 22 years old. I'm a Palestinian. I have no problem saying I support Hamas because they are the true fighters of Palestine, and they're going to bring back Palestine because you guys are white supremacist idiots that need to wake the up.
3: Sorry, who are the white supremacist idiots?
2: You are.
3: Me, okay.
2: You're using terms like terrorist for... Have you even seen what has been happening in the past 75 years?
3: Ma'am, several
2: days. I really don't. I don't know why I'm talking to you.
3: Well, you came to me, ma'am.
2: I gave you my information. Esther Karam, pro-Palestinian, pro-Hamas, alhamdulillah, free Palestine from the river to the sea. I hope they all f***ing burn in hell.
3: Wow, that sounds very hateful.
1: That's a Muslim woman in Canada. Hope you all will burn in hell. And about the assertion that Israel... Israelis living in the West Bank are colonists. Here's Bibi Netanyahu, number 39.
4: No, at that time, on the eve of the Six-Day War in 1967, we weren't in any of these places. We were in a tiny sliver of land. We still are. That is equal to about one-third of 1% of the landmass of the entire Arab world. Yet, they accuse Israel, tiny Israel, of colonialism. Some colonialism. And who's accusing us? Well, among them are people in Britain and in France. For God's sakes, they invented the term. They're colonies. Braced the entire globe. Colonialism. Give us a break.
1: And this is Nicki Minaj calling out Democrats, who she says are telling black people how to think and how to vote, number 70.
5: For a very long time, black people specifically feel that they should just vote blue. So I would say the entire country, there's been a major shift where people are starting to, you know, wake up and see what's going on and choose differently. They're noticing that black people are not allowed, according to the Democrats, for the most part, to make a different decision. We're not allowed to think. We're not allowed to voice concerns.
1: Or as Joe Biden puts it, you ain't really black if you don't know whether you want to vote for me or vote for Trump. God bless.
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12: A foreign actor is responsible. I'm Lisa Lacera, Fox News. Secretary of State Marco Rubio reacting to the arrest of five men on suspicion of terror and explosives offensive at RAS Fairford, a U.S.-run base in England. He tells Fox's Sean Hannity.
13: We are dealing with elements in the world, and in the case of Iran, for example, who have openly threatened to attack American interests globally. We're going to always take that very seriously. There'll be repercussions for that if it ever were to happen or even attempted.
12: The British men are in their 20s. Authorities say they remain under investigation. The base has been used for U.S. bombing missions against Iran. President Trump said this afternoon the U.S. and Iran continue to talk through mediators. And as for the conflict's outcome,
14: we're going to win. As far as I'm concerned, it's going to be one way or the other. It's going to go pretty quickly.
12: The president predicting once that happens, gas prices will fall and inflation will be eradicated. Senate Democratic leader Chuck Schumer said prices continue to go up and Americans don't want to wait any longer for the deal to be made. By a vote of 77 to 22, the Senate has passed a sweeping bill that would rein in payments for college sports.
15: The Protect College Sports Act got bipartisan support in the Senate, but not without disagreement. It creates a national standard instead of state-by-state rules on NIL, transfer eligibility, and conference size. Or as co-author Texas Republican Ted Cruz put it,
16: this bill puts an end to the chaos plaguing college athletics.
15: New Jersey Democrat Cory Booker expressed concern that athletes have not had enough of a voice.
12: Fox's Grinnell Scott. The measure next goes to the House, but they may not take it up until after the midterms. The Trump administration revoking the visas of 27 Latin American officials, former officials, and their families, including Bolivia's attorney general, over accusations of corruption. 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

0: should not be in the business of regime change, but I will always stand with movements for freedom and democracy.
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3: 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And so is his very popular countdown. T-minus 36 days until election.

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1: All right, thank you, Scott Shannon. Thanks to all of you for being with us. Write down our toll-free telephone number. It's 800-941-SEAN if you want to be a part of the program. Yes, I know I have a cold. That's all it is a cold. I mean, am I going to have 1,000 articles written? I'm not taking prednisone like I did, you know, when my neck, when I was training and I really had 2 pinched nerves in my spine. Am I allowed to get a cold, Linda, without like 1,000,000 articles being written about just having a cold?
2: Well, I already submitted my first op-ed about what you might have, so I'm sorry.
1: Oh, okay.
2: I apologize.
1: Remember Rush used to say, ravages of the cold virus.
2: Oh, my God.
1: Remember?
2: He was so funny with that stuff.
1: No, it was all fun. Well, I mean, the option is it's 36 days till Election Day, the most important, I think, in our lifetime. So, you know, why would I want to take off? Linda goes, do you want to take off today? I'm like,
2: no, that's not what I said.
1: That's what you said.
2: You should have told me that you felt like this. I would have got somebody
1: I
2: to
1: don't,
2: cover.
1: No, cover what?
2: Cover you.
1: My voice
2: and
1: is...
2: And you're coughing and you're sneezing.
1: Okay, I'm not coughing and I'm not sneezing.
2: Fake news.
1: I'm not coughing and I'm not sneezing.
2: You just sound like this. No, I'm going to call you sniffles.
1: No, the only medicines I've taken is Alka-Seltzer plus cold medicine.
2: Which is very good.
1: And Allegra D to dry me out. That's it.
2: That makes sense. Do you take Allegra D on the regular or is this
1: no,
2: a new thing?
1: No, I can't stay. I hate all medicines. I hate them all. And my body doesn't react well to any of it. But it's just, all it is a cold. I'm not losing any range in terms of my voice. I can go up, I can go down, I can, you know, go anywhere I want. And if so, I don't, now in the past when I've lost my voice, I've taken prednisone, but nobody wants to hear about my stupid health. Just do the show, Hannity, and shut up. That's
2: well,
1: what
2: we
1: I'm
2: can
1: say.
2: Hear about your stupid health. We hear it through your nose.
1: Oh my word!
2: That's why we're nicknaming you today.
3: You sound like the guest of honor at a mucus convention. Okay.
1: Okay. Okay. It doesn't sound that bad, does it?
2: Oh my God, no!
3: Yeah, you sound great.
2: It's so gross, bro. Oh my God.
1: What? Because does everybody in this audience just take off when they get a cold? Because I don't. I don't believe in taking off.
2: Only the liberals do.
1: Look, I knew
4: most
1: I knew
4: people
1: my...
4: don't talk on air for a living.
2: Conservatives okay. believe in infecting one another.
1: Oh my
2: with
1: word!
2: Colds. It's fine.
1: I just okay. So I have a choice. I could probably get my voice back if I took the stupid prednisone. Then my face blows up again, and then I have another 4,822 articles written about how fat my face got, and then he looks sick. He looks unhealthy. He looks like he's dying. I wonder if he's dying. What does he have? I'm like. 30 years on the air, I've lost my voice 1,000,000 times. I just don't go to the methods that I've used in the past, which is prednisone to take it. Although when I had the worst pain of my life, I will not take a pain pill. And I took the, what do you call the stupid thing? The prednisone. And they gave me the highest dose I've ever had in my life. Then I had another choice. I knew my face was fat. I knew it was bloated, but you know, it's one of the side effects of the medicine. And I decided to show up for work because I didn't want to take off. I don't like to take off if I don't have to. There you go. So I don't. Everyone gets a cold.

0: Counterterrorism Policing confirming that the investigations into the five men are ongoing, including that this may be actively committed by proxies or individuals either knowingly or unknowingly working on behalf of a foreign state. Meanwhile, the Iranian embassy in the UK has denied a connection with the five men. I've been warning Western Europe, and this is really what we're seeing is a decline in Western civilization more than anything else. And it would be here if Donald Trump did not get elected a little less than 2 years ago. And that is, you know, unfettered illegal immigration without assimilation in Western Europe, NATO allies, that coupled with radical climate alarmism policies they've adopted and also socialism that they've adopted. I mean, I never thought in my lifetime that they'd have, you know, up to 100 Sharia courts in Great Britain. They do. Or no-go zones in France and other countries. They do. I see the same thing happening in Canada, which makes, by the way, the president's move in Greenland even that much more strategic, especially the fact that he's able to build military bases in perpetuity. The U.S. will be able to. And number two, it keeps out our top geopolitical foes, and that would be China and Russia. By the way, I'd say not bad in terms of my thought process for somebody that has a cold. Jeez, so irritating to work here with these people.
1: Stop crying.
0: I'm not crying. I'm just saying you're annoying. Everyone on this team is annoying. By the way, now get this. This is what frustrates me. Now, in 36 days, probably sooner if you're going to vote early, I am telling you, there's not a single Republican that's supporting this insane DSA agenda. Not one. There's not a single Republican that is supporting, you know, welfare and benefits and health care for illegal immigrants. Not one. And as imperfect as some of these people are, and they are a lot better than what the alternative will be. And a new strategy, and I'm going to explain this in detail coming up this hour, that has emerged in terms of how the Democrats are approaching this pending election, and I need you to be aware of it. I'll tell you this, there's 10,000 households that earn more than $1 million that were collecting unemployment benefits in 2024. This was in the Washington Times, receiving nearly $100 million in taxpayer money, according to data shared with the Washington Times. I had Dr. Oz on Hannity last week, and he's talking about hundreds of billions of dollars. All these people that are enrolled in Obamacare, they don't even exist, and they took them off the rolls. There's not even anybody complaining because the people didn't exist in the first place. But you've got high-tax, Democratic-led states, blue states, top the list of locations where the millionaires collected unemployment where they live. California ranked first, shocking, followed by New York, shocking, followed by Massachusetts, shocking, followed by New Jersey, shocking, and Washington. Joni Ernst, Iowa Republican, who has tracked the issue for years, obtained the data from the IRS, shared it with the Washington Times, said it's wrong for those who are so well off to take the money. You think? Unemployment is primarily funded by taxing employers. This mandate is effectively a reverse Robin Hood tax that takes from hardworking small businesses to reward the well-off for not working. And let me tell you something, you disincentivize work and you offer everything for free, who's going to ever want to work? Nobody. There's another story in the Washington Times that the IRS is a prime target for fraudsters who now bilk that tax agency out of as much as $300 billion a year in refunds or underpayments on taxes owed. And according to a new analysis by a Congress top watchdog, scammers include average people. Firms intentionally underpay their taxes, but it also includes criminals, international operations that steal identities and file completely fabricated tax claims in their names. The Government Accountability Office said the IRS is vulnerable to all of that. Not only does it lack a fraud coordinator, it doesn't even have an anti-fraud strategy, according to the GAO. An anti-fraud strategy, either at the agency-wide or division level, would help IRS coordinate, communicate its overall approach to tax fraud risk management to ultimately mitigate such risks and reduce revenue lost to fraud. And you know what? I pay all of my taxes. I have more people go over my taxes that know what they're doing

0: I have accountants. I have lawyers because I know these people hate me. And the government does have a deep state. So I pay my taxes. I urge everyone else, pay your tax bill. Just do it. You don't want these people breathing down your neck. Although we do have RushTaxResolution.com that can help you. They're one of our advertisers. At the top of the next hour, Chris Rufo will join us. He did an incredible investigative report on California's shadow welfare system for illegals. And he goes into great specificity and detail on how California is spending billions on housing, health care, other benefits. Get this. California has this shadow welfare system that we've never known about. We know that Gavin brags about giving health care to illegals, but they also are giving to illegals, on top of health care, rental assistance, college grants, tax credits, low-cost car insurance, and smartphones that the taxpayers in California are paying for. In total, California taxpayers spent at least $11 billion subsidizing illegal immigrants in the last fiscal year. And he explains that if you're an American citizen and you want the same benefits, good luck with that, because that's not going to work. All right, on to where we are. We're 36 days out of this election. A strategy is emerging that I want you to be aware of. You have Axios reporting Democrats in some of this year's most critical congressional battlegrounds are sending clear messages. They don't want certain people showing up. One of them is Congresswoman Alexandria Ocasio-Cortez. We don't want you to campaign for us. If they continue, the snubs may, according to them, meaning Axios, hurt AOC's standing as a potential contender in the 2028 Democratic presidential primary. Well, who do they want? Because there's a whole other article out there that they don't want Kamala Harris to show up either. And this was in the New York Post over the weekend. Democrats on the campaign trail are passing on asking, except for Abdul al-Sayed. He doesn't care who campaigns for him. But she's been back out there on the campaign trail. And, you know, Kamala Harris has not ditched her, you know, reputation for idiotic answers while stumping for controversial U.S. Senate candidate Abdul al-Sayed. We covered that last week. But that's not the full strategy. And remember, this is 44% of Democrats now are okay with the idea of violence to stop President Trump. You got 25% of American adults, including 44% of self-identified Democrats, say they support the use of force to prevent President Trump from being president, according to the new surveys, you know, described by the University of Chicago political scientist Robert Pape. Pape is warning that the 2026 midterm elections could produce a level of political violence not seen in the U.S. in decades, and under a worst-case scenario, could become the most violent election in American history. That shouldn't make you feel good. AOC, following Hassan Piker, shows up at Cornell University, and, well, Hassan Piker, you know, Abdul al-Sayed's BFF, you know, from the river to the sea, from the river to the sea. They start chanting it, and he joined in the chant. He kept putting the microphone up to his mouth. AOC didn't seem to do it, but she didn't stop it either. I mean, this is how radicalized. But that's not where the change is that's coming. So I want you to pay close attention to this. Democratic candidates, not only are they following the Telefrico, Abdul al-Sayed, Troy Jackson in Maine, and basically every Democrat running for office. You got this idiot running in Kansas, this pastor, Adam Hamilton, a megachurch pastor, seeking to unseat Roger Marshall. Roger Marshall's a great guy. Anyway, he told his congregation to repent for eating beef and raising cattle and repent for driving. I'm like, okay, you're a nutcase. But I'm going to give you a headline here, and then we'll go into more specifics. Democratic candidates are now adopting a drastically more negative tone towards their own party in the 26 midterm elections. Now, here's the problem. If they don't mean a word of it, because as evidenced by, nobody will take on the true power source that is now running and governing the Democratic Party. And that's AOC, that's Mamdani, that's the Squad, that's Pocahontas, that's Bernie Sanders. The only one that has taken them on is John Fetterman. And what Axios found, which is interesting, is they identified 47 ads in the last 30 days run by Democrats running as the de facto Democratic nominee, featuring the type of negative messaging, up from 19 in 2024, 15 in 2020. Now, candidates are pitching themselves as bipartisan problem solvers. None of them are doing anything other than lying to you. That is AOC saying it's woke 1.0. So understand that the new strategy of the Democratic Party is being institutionalized, which means they're adopting the strategy instead of saying we're DSA supporters. No, we're liars. We're just going to hide who we really are, like Abigail Scamburger. All right, Sean Hannity here. 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
0: I'm telling you what the stated strategy is of the Democrats. Now it is, they just want to lie. And I'm gonna even Axios, for them to pick up on it, and you know, and they did it in a pretty interesting way. They did it by analyzing all the Democratic ads that are coming up. All right, we'll get to that. Chris Rufo will join us. We're going to talk about all of this welfare, the billions and billions of dollars being spent on illegals in California that you never knew about before. That, John Solomon, and your calls, 800-941-SHAWN.
15: News, I'm Ted Lindner. An investigation continues following an alleged terror plot targeting a UK airbase used by the U.S.
16: It started Sunday night when a farmer called police after spotting three suspicious vehicles and multiple masked men. It's happening in Welford, 100 miles west of London. The base is used by the United States Air Force for its war in Iran. Tehran had warned the UK that any base used to attack it is a legitimate target.
15: Fox's Stephanie Bennett, the suspects released on bail. And President Trump reaching a security agreement with Denmark over Greenland last week.
17: I know a lot of people are disturbed by the news that some of these people have been released on bail as a result. Some of the people are being investigated, and obviously we're engaging with them on all of that. But suffice it to say that beyond that, I would argue that they've been very cooperative and very helpful on something that's a very serious incident.
15: Secretary of State Marco Rubio referencing President Trump's Golden Dome missile defense system, saying it's a win for all sides. 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
2: All right, 25 now till the top of the hour, 800-941-SEAN if you want to be a part of the program. You want to say what you were saying off air, on air now?
3: No, I don't want to hurt your feelings. You're acting like a liberal.
2: I'm not acting like a liberal. No, you didn't hurt my feelings.
3: You keep talking about them. I think it's starting to seep in.
2: I think you're being annoying on purpose, trying to get me all pissed off, and it's not working.
3: It's working a little bit.
2: No, it's not working.
3: Do you hear your voice? See how it's like agitated like that? That agitation is, I think the audience can hear it too.
2: The audience can't hear anything.
3: Mr. Hannity. Franklin Square in the house.
2: I was making fun of you. The audience can't hear anything.
3: Listen, at least he doesn't have moon face. He's doing all right. He's got a crappy voice. He snuffled off, I guess, but
2: it is a
3: his
2: cold.
3: Face is normal.
2: It is a cold.
4: Sound like you could use some monoclonal antibodies.
2: Oh, man. You know, I just can't win. All right. Did we put up on the website what I promised this audience on Friday prominently? That is the DSA agenda, Donald Trump's accomplishments from TV. Did we do that?
3: We did.
2: Is it still up there?
3: It is still up there.
2: Couldn't you please keep it up there for 36 days?
3: If you ask me nicely. It feels aggressive the way you're asking me. I think it might be the cold.
2: Right, I will.
3: I think it's the way you sound.
2: I will write Blair aggressive. And I will have it handled myself.
3: Oh, God. Oh, my God.
2: I mean, if I'm going to get such hostility. I'm not irritable with the cold. I feel fine.
3: Mm-hmm.
2: The only medicines I've taken are Alka-Seltzer plus cold. And what do you call it? Allegra D to dry me out so my nose is not...
3: You're still grouchy, so you know.
2: I'm not grouchy.
3: A little bit. Ethan, but go ahead, do your Ethan, show. Do I know you're busy.
2: Ethan, do you think I'm being grouchy? You can say so.
3: He's not going to say
5: you're not
3: that.
5: Happy.
2: I'm not unhappy. I'm fine. Katie, am I happy or not happy? My normal self or not?
6: In between.
2: Jason...
7: Really? You want to ask me?
5: Yeah. you sound like me, only less fun.
2: Oh, and you're Mr. Barrel of Laughs all the time.
5: Ball of Sunshine, yep.
2: Yeah, Mr. Sunshine over there. All right, listen, have you ever been to a really cool hotel? Like a great hotel? If you've ever been to one, you know the difference. It makes a difference. And I've been to Motel 6s. I've been to the worst Hiltons in the world. 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
3: I like our audience.
2: I love our audience. I don't have a job without our audience. I'm grateful to our audience. I'm very grateful. I know that I'm blessed to do what I do every day. So you got 44% of Democrats now okay with violence to stop Donald Trump. I mean, that is as sick as it gets. But I told you that some new strategy is emerging, and I can tell you why it's emerging. It's emerging because all of the things that the DSA is still promoting on their website and these candidates support, that it is not polling well. Now, what's interesting is the polling has been so off this year, especially with DSA candidates, that it's almost like the Trump phenomenon. Nobody seems to be able to poll Donald Trump well, except for people like Matt Towery and Robert Kahaly and John McLaughlin and Rasmussen, and that's pretty much it. And if you look over the years, you know, three election cycles now, they just can't poll Donald Trump. I think that a lot of this, and you need to understand, is to take away incentive and motivation and deflate turnout on the conservative side, on the Republican side. And then you've got this other group of malcontents out there. And if Donald Trump doesn't reach their individual purity test on whatever the issue happens to be, then they're willing to either stay home or they're willing to even go as far as to vote for a crazy DSA radical that wants to defund the police and abolish prisons and open borders and amnesty and end all deportation, on top of, you know, defunding the Department of War, eliminating the U.S. Senate, eliminating your opportunity to elect the president, packing the courts. Then, of course, moving straight into their radical new Green Deal, which is cradle to grave, womb to the tomb. I'll get to that in a second, too. But Axios actually is chronicling this, and they did it in a clever way, I think a pretty clever way for them, because they have adopted Democratic candidates now are beginning to adopt a more negative tone towards their own party. Now, they're doing it because they're trying to delineate themselves from the dominant view voice in the party, which is, that would be AOC and the Squad and Mamdani and Pocahontas and Grandpa Bernie. They run that party. There's a reason Chuck Schumer will not condemn Abdul El-Sayed. As a matter of fact, when he went last week or the week before, whenever it was, to Washington and met with, you know, Democratic senators, you know, they gave him a warm reception. And then on top of that, they, you know, handed him $10 million to run his campaign against Mike Rogers in Michigan, Hassan Piker's BFF. So what this is reflecting is, you know, Democrats, are they really against the dominant voice in their party? The answer to that question is no. And the way they did it is fascinating, because they identified 47 ads in the last 30 days run by Democrats or independents running as the de facto Democratic nominee, featuring that type of negative messaging. That's up from 19 in 2024. In other words, more than double. And by the way, if you want to go back to 2020, they only had 15 such ads. So what candidates on the Democratic side are now doing is they're pitching themselves as, quote, bipartisan problem solvers. Now, how many of you actually believe that any of these Democrats running for either the House or Senate are going to be bipartisan? They're not. They're going to capitulate to the dominant wing, which is now wanting power, and that is the radicalized DSA Democratic Party. And I don't see any of these candidates in any way, shape, manner, or form, and that would include John Ossoff of Georgia, that would include Sherrod Brown, that would include any of the other candidates that are out there that are Democrats. Troy Jackson, Abdul El-Sayed, six-gender Tellerico, God is non-binary Tellerico. So, but that's what they're trying. They're leaning into this anti-establishment rhetoric, as Axios puts it, and with ads denouncing a broken political system. We're blaming both parties. Well, what are they going to do to stand up to their party? Now, are they ever going to openly condemn the likes of the Squad? Are they going to condemn Abdul El-Sayed or six-gender non-binary God Telefrico? The answer is no. If they're elected, they will vote with them. I've been saying this. I can guarantee you, if you're in Ohio and Sherrod Brown, and you're stupid enough to put him back in office, he will vote with the radical Democrat that dominates this Democratic Party now. That's what he's going to do. That's what John Ossoff would do. That's what any elected Democrat is going to do. And, you know, their analysis is this could be a headache for House Minority Leader Jeffries, who's set to face, you know, rebellious progressives who have declined to commit to voting for him as Speaker. Well, I'm telling you, the days of Hakeem Jeffries and Chuck Schumer are over anyway. They're done. So it's, you know, it's bad enough. Blame both parties. You know, you have a House candidate, they quoted Sam Forstag in Montana saying that a whole lot of coworkers got a sour look on their face when he revealed he was running as a Democrat. He said he can think of no better articulation of the literal disconnect between the representatives at the federal level and what it's like on the ground. Okay, but if you look at where it is, you know, it's you know, one of the things is most people don't know what I've been telling you, and that is about the economy. Most people don't know that the Atlanta Fed's predicting 4% GDP growth. Nobody's pointing out the lowest level of poverty for African Americans, Hispanic Americans, Native Americans. That median income has gone up to 87,800, 80 records of the stock market, which only helps people's 401ks. They're not pointing any of that out. But if you look at Democratic negative ads against their own party, well, now you're seeing that the Democrats are doing it dramatically. And what they're trying to really do, if you want to read between the lines, if you want the true analysis, is they don't want to let you know who they really are. They're hiding their true identities. That's what they're trying to do. You know, if you, you know, and there is a danger out here. The battle for Congress, you know, by my estimation, remains close. I don't think anybody can accurately predict the outcome of this election yet. I just don't. I can't, for sure. Anyone that says they can with any degree of certainty, I think, is just lying to you. But if you look at generic ballot, you know, it's very, very close between Republicans and Democrats. So you don't know, you know, how much is this message of a radicalized Democratic Party getting out there? I don't know the full answer to that. You know, that's why I put up on my website what the DSA stands for. You know, AOC's team even admitted that the Green New Deal was never about saving the planet. You know, that's why do they call it the Green New Deal? Because it sounds better than communism. It sounds better than socialism, because that was 2019 when Ed Markey and AOC introduced the Green New Deal in both houses of Congress, claiming it would address the existential crisis of climate change. Well, how does government healthy food and government guaranteed daycare and government guaranteed jobs and government guaranteed salaries and government guaranteed health care and retirement and a pine box for when you croak? How is that? And one of the problems is, and this was an article on MSN now, is 59% of Democrats now call themselves supporters of the Democratic Socialists of America. They don't even know what it means. They have no idea. You know, I never thought, you know, Kansas, if you believe the polls, and I'm telling you not to even pay attention to them, but, you know, they would tell you that Roger Marshall is in a tight race against this lunatic Adam Hamilton, a mega church pastor who, you know, literally the Democratic nominee who called on his congregation to repent for driving and repent for eating meat. What the hell is he even talking about? In North Carolina, you got this. He's been elected twice statewide. Governor Roy Cooper's sanctuary agenda has cost taxpayers in North Carolina over $3 billion. And the soft on crime policies of this and his sanctuary policies protecting illegals as governor, not only did it cost money, $3.14 billion, and vetoing legislation requiring law enforcement to cooperate with ICE, nearly 500,000 illegals resided in the state under Cooper's tenure. And you might remember that there have been a lot of people killed by illegal immigrants in North Carolina, and I'm told that the ads that are being run against them are not that effective right now. There's an interesting race in Winston-Salem for the AG out there, and Jim O'Neill has got the support of a Democratic sheriff, which is a bit of a phenomenon. We ought to get him on the show. But, you know, Mike Whatley needs to step up his game in North Carolina if we're going to hold on to that seat. But this demoralization campaign is in full swing right now. I'm telling you, don't fall for it. As in every election, I am telling you that you cannot believe the pollsters. How can they possibly be off and tell us that Francesca Hung is due to win by 20 to 30% of the vote and loses by 3,000? How could they tell you Abdul El-Sayed is going to win by 20 points and he wins by a point? There's something radically wrong with the polling in this election season. And I'm telling you, don't pay attention to it. And if you want to know what the future is going to be like, wait, you know, tune in the next hour, Chris Rufo, about how bad this issue of benefits for illegals has gotten out in the state of California. In New York, a new report found that New York State has the highest tax burden. Thank God I got the hell out of there 3 years ago. Per resident in the U.S., second highest spender in the U.S., and that comes as New York City Mayor, Mayor Zoran Moron, Marxist Kami Mamdani, proposing taxes in recent months, but the Citizens Budget Commission study found that New York residents are taxed 22% more per capita, even than California, which has the highest income taxes, sales taxes, and gas taxes. And taxes in New York were 71% higher per person than the national average. I mean, I can tell you New York City has a larger budget than the entire state of Florida for under 9 million people. And Florida's got, 23 million people now? It's crazy. Mamdani refuses millions of dollars for homeless vets over a federal rule to house them based on biological sex. There's a story out there how Seattle is dying. It's in the Washington Examiner. Why is it dying? It's dying because they're chasing out the people that pay the bills. The top 10% of wage earners, they pay the largest amount of taxes, and that's all the way across the country. The bottom 25%, by the way, of earners in this country, they're now doing better than they've ever done under President Trump's just less than 2 years in office. All right, what happens when you talk about strong values and Christian faith? Well, that combination, well, with one of the nation's top academic institutions, that's why I'm talking about Regent University. 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
15: The UK terror plot. I'm Deborah Valentine, Fox News. A major terror investigation is underway in Britain after UK authorities thwarted an attack just miles from a military base used by the U.S. Fox's Stephanie Bennett reports from Royal Air Force Fairford.
18: Counterterrorism police are leading this investigation. No motive has been released just yet, but we did find out within the last hour that the five men who were arrested have been released on bail. But this investigation is very much underway still, and they still need to be in the area. Now, just after midnight yesterday, a local farmer returning home from a party called police after spotting three suspicious vehicles and multiple men wearing masks and hoods. It happened in the town of Welford. That's 100 miles west of London, just outside RAF Fairford, a base used by the U.S. Air Force in its campaign against Iran. The five men who were arrested, they were arrested on suspicion of committing offenses under the Explosives Act.
15: The five suspects are UK nationals and live in London. Police and the Prime Minister are asking the public not to speculate. Tehran has warned the UK that any base used to attack Iran is a legitimate target. President Trump announces plans for a massive new steel plant in Iowa. Fox's Jared Halpern.
19: A massive steel plant will be built in Iowa, President Trump says, announcing a $15 billion investment by Mesabi Metallics to open the steel facility and expand iron ore mining in Minnesota.
20: Iowa does a lot of things really, really well. We feed and fuel the world, and now we're going to continue to be a part of the American manufacturing story.
19: Iowa Republican Congresswoman Ashley Hinson joined the president for the announcement. Hinson is running for Senate in a closely watched race that polls show is very tight.
15: That's Fox's Jared Halpern reporting from the White House. 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
3: 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T-minus 36 days until 11.

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1: All right, thanks, Scott Shannon. 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Toll free, it is 800-941. Sean, if you want to be a part of the program. So here we are with 36 days away from, I think, the most important midterm in a lifetime. Hence, that's why, even with the, as Rush used to say, the ravages of the cold virus, I am here because it matters. I mean, we don't have a lot of time left on the clock. And everything is hanging in the balance. We've just went through what the Democratic strategy is. And if you want to know what America would look like if these radicals got in power, just take a look at New York or California. New York comes out the highest taxed state in the entire country. And, you know, California not far behind. How is it they have the highest income tax, the highest sales tax, the highest gas taxes? And they, you know, Gavin, you know, in communist California bragging about free health care for illegals, and they can't balance their budget. That's why we keep having Steve Hilton on. That's why we keep having Bruce Blakeman on. This may be the last great best hope in both New York and California for both these people, which brings us to our next guest, which will be joined in a second by Chris Rufo. And he exposes California's shadow welfare system for illegals. He's a senior fellow at the Manhattan Institute, and they have created the shadow welfare system for illegals, free housing, cash, health care, food, phones, college tuition, even car insurance, costing the taxpayers out there more than $10 billion per year. And they went inside the entire system and exposed it all. And here's Chris Rufo exposing California's shadow welfare system for illegals.
2: This is a brand new smartphone. And here in Los Angeles, the government is giving them away to undocumented migrants for free. No proof of citizenship required. And the phones are only the beginning. In the past decade, the California state government has built a shadow welfare system for the undocumented that costs the state billions. They're giving away free food, cash, housing, health care, college tuition, even car insurance. No questions asked. We wanted to see exactly how this system worked, so we went to the welfare office here in Los Angeles. They told us that many state welfare programs do not require American citizenship, and some, like the cash assistance program for immigrants, which provides nearly $14,000 a year in cash, are for migrants only.
3: I don't care about not being a citizen.
2: If you know where to look, the system isn't exactly a secret. The government is advertising it.
4: No social security number, no problem.
2: And Governor Newsom brags about it.
5: We only stay in America providing universal health care regardless of pre-existing condition, ability to pay, and your immigration status. I know how offensive that is to people, and I get how controversial
2: this is. An outrage. California families are working long hours, depleting their savings, and taking out record amounts of debt to survive, while the government takes from their paycheck and hands out free everything to migrants who have no legal right to be here.
1: So what are we talking about? A shadow welfare system that allows illegals to receive health care, rental assistance, college grants, tax credits, low-cost car insurance, and even smartphones, all on the taxpayer dime. The big question is, how is it possible all this has been happening and the people of California, the people in the country, are not aware of it? Anyway, Chris Rufo is with us now, and Chris, we appreciate you being back on the program. Chris, if you're not familiar with him, is a senior fellow at the Manhattan Institute, contributing editor of City Journal, author of America's Cultural Revolution.

0: people who have a kind of ambiguous legal status. This includes a large number of undocumented immigrants or illegal immigrants. And they've created this gray zone that gives them the latitude to process virtually anyone, no social security number, no citizenship, no green card, no paperwork of any kind, through the welfare system. And so we went on the ground to a variety of welfare offices, and the conclusion on the ground is quite simple. Essentially, if you don't have any paperwork, it's no problem. And we ran a model for a household with two illegal immigrant parents, an illegal immigrant grandparent, and two U.S.-born children. In California, you can qualify for up to $100,000 a year in benefits. So people aren't aware of what's happening, but the numbers are starting to come together, and they paint a fairly dramatic picture.
1: All right, so if you are illegal, I mean, this part of your investigation I found fascinating. California has their cash assistance program for immigrants, CAPI. Now, that's a state-funded alternative to supplemental security income that provides monthly cash assistance to low-income non-citizens who are elderly or disabled. Now, if you're a citizen, you're not eligible for that?
0: Yeah, that's right. So what's happening, and why we're calling it the shadow welfare system, is that a lot of these federal programs, Social Security, Medicare, Medicaid, food stamps, and other cash assistance programs, you cannot get them as an illegal alien. And so what California has done is they're replicating all of these programs, and then either for immigrants that have some form of paperwork or illegal immigrants with no paperwork, they've created a secondary system that essentially duplicates the federal system and then creates the other system where people can slot in. And, you know, the sad thing is for many people that they are deliberately organizing the system in this way. And I think California voters, look, they've been asked this question on ballot measures and polling data. California voters do not want $10, $11, $12 billion a year for welfare for illegal immigrants. But the California political class feels a sense of impunity. They can operate according to what they believe, what their unions want, and what the ideologists have demanded. And so far, they're not paying an electoral price. So we have this mismatch between what the public wants and what California's permanent political class is doing.
1: So state leaders are proud of it. Gavin Newsom brags about his decision to extend Medi-Cal coverage, which is insurance to illegal immigrants, and his wife encouraged people to sign up for the California Earned Income Tax Credit, a program whose promotional materials assure that applicants that no social security number is no problem. The governor's office doesn't respond. Now, there is a federal law that, my understanding is, prohibits states from using federal dollars to serve illegal aliens. Is that true?
0: It prevents them from using federal dollars, but not state dollars. And so that's why they've created these separate state programs so they can evade that, you know, not by violating the law. They actually, for the most part, seem to be complying with federal law, but they're doing it at the state level. However, you know, some lawyers at the Manhattan Institute that we talked to about this, there is a possibility that these programs violate federal civil rights law, because they seem to be discriminatory on the basis of national origin. If you are born in another country, you qualify. If you are born in the United States of America, you don't qualify. You're prohibited from applying. That's discrimination based against, which is kind of an odd way, but it's actually discrimination against Americans on behalf of foreign citizens.
1: So if you look at Medicaid as an example, and federal law prohibits states from using federal dollars to provide coverage to illegals. All right. So explain that they kind of do this dance, if you will. And you called it a wraparound in your investigation, where they use a state funded bucket of money within their Medi-Cal program to extend the full scope coverage to illegals. And then the expansions enrolled some 1.7 million people, costing the state an estimated $10 billion, more than twice what the state legislatively, you know, originally projected. For example, what is the annual deficit now that California is running in spite of the highest income taxes, sales taxes, and gas taxes?
0: Yeah, I mean, we're talking about an enormous deficit. I mean, it should be coming in at a multi-billion dollar deficit. And it's not because

0: like you're saying very, very, very clearly, they have the highest tax burden. They have enormous taxes on all categories, but they also have a runaway spending problem. And so just under Gavin Newsom, California's Medicaid budget has doubled from $100 billion a year to $200 billion a year, even though the state's population has slightly declined for the first time ever. And so what I'm really understanding about California, the more we dig into it, is that they want to shovel as much money through the system as possible. They have no controls against fraud, against illegal aliens participating, against government unions, you know, wasting the cash. And so they just want to push as much money through as possible. They don't care about the outcomes. They don't care about the results. It doesn't seem like a doubling in spending has had any beneficial effect on the health of California citizens. It feels to me like the late stage USSR, when the Soviet officials no longer believed in the ideology, but they were just looting the treasury and trying to extract as much money as possible before the system collapsed.
1: All right, quick break, right back. More with Chris Rufo. His investigative report, he is with the Manhattan Institute. Your calls on the other side. This Monday, 800-941-SEAN, if you want to be a part of the program as we continue.
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3: 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Heroes like U.S. Navy Chief Cryptologic Technician Shannon Kent. Now, Shannon's service was inspired by the 9/11 attacks. Shannon served multiple tours in Iraq and Afghanistan. Now, tragically, she lost her life in a suicide bomb attack in Syria. This being the 25th anniversary year of 9/11, her sacrifice does remind us of the very high cost, the lasting impact of that day. Shannon left behind her husband, Joseph, and their two young sons. And the Tunnel to Towers Foundation, because of your generosity, was able to pay off the Kent's family mortgage, giving her and her family the security of knowing their home is theirs forever. Your donation is critical. 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Donate $11 a month. Just go to their website, the letter T, the number 2, the letter T, .org today.
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0: right, Chris Rufo is with us. He did a great expose, investigative report on this hidden welfare, and the costs are in the hundreds of billions of dollars out in California. He's with the Manhattan Institute. We'll get to your calls coming up, 800-941-SEAN, if you want to be a part of the program. Is there any shot? I've been putting Steve Hilton on this program regularly. He was on last week. I think he's probably the last great best hope for California if they want to turn their state around, like I believe the same about Bruce Blakeman in New York. And I'm looking at what they're doing here, and you know, you're talking about billions and billions of dollars in wasteful spending. You know, for example, the state of California has no citizenship requirements for various programs. They have their low-cost auto insurance program telling illegal immigrant drivers that they can qualify for the subsidized coverage regardless of their immigration status. In 25, Newsom signed legislation banning California Lifeline, a program that provides free phones and cell service, from requiring applicants to produce even a social security number. So as you walk around all these welfare offices, okay, you see these cell phone providers pitching California Lifeline plans, and you approach one provider. What happened?
1: Yeah, this provider, said, hey, yeah, you don't have to be a citizen. And in fact, she says that the program allows you to provide Mexican consular identification cards. So a Mexican foreign identification card. And that actually is enough to qualify you to get free cell phone service, all paid for by taxpayers.
0: Unbelievable. So my admonition to the country is, as we are 36 days away from this midterm, you elect this radicalized group of Democrats. Why would you expect anything other than this happening or being institutionalized nationwide?
1: That's exactly the point. I mean, that is perfectly put, because California is the model for America. What the left is doing in California, the left will do to the United States as a whole. And I know that the wealth tax proposal in California has led some of the California billionaires, technologists, investors to leave the state. But ultimately, if the left gets what they want, there will be no other state to run to, because they're going to expand all of this taxation, all of this waste, all of this fraud, and all of this kind of multi-billion-dollar system all over the country. That's what they want to do. That's what they say they're going to do. And so as Americans are going to the vote, they have to, you know, contemplate who aligns with their issues. And if Democrats win, what will happen then?
0: Well, this is an admonition, a preview even of coming attractions, in my view. Chris, I mean, it is a startling report. I can't believe that more people are not paying attention to it. The fact that it took you to do all the digging and hard work, you deserve a lot of credit for it. I think the country needs to know. I think Gavin needs to be held responsible. Whether or not the federal government will ultimately do that, I don't know. The idea that this guy wants to be president one day is pretty frightening to me. Although I don't really think he has a shot, to be honest. Anyway, what's up?
1: Great, but yeah, it's going to be hard going.
0: Chris Rufo, appreciate it. Manhattan Institute, 800-941-SEAN is the number. You want to be a part of the program. Look, every time you go to the grocery store and you buy the same items you always buy and you see that it costs more, it's hard for people. I've been there. I've lived there. I've lived paycheck to paycheck. 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

0: Fox News. I'm Deborah Valentine. Five men accused of an attempted terrorist plot targeting the RAF Fairford military base in the UK have been released on bail. Secretary of State Marco Rubio on Fox's Hannity.
1: I know a lot of people are disturbed by the news that some of these people have been released on bail. As a result, some of the people are being investigated, and obviously we're engaging with them on all of that. But suffice it to say that beyond that, I would argue that they've been very cooperative and very helpful on something that's very serious incident.
0: The base is used by the U.S. military in its conflict with Iran, Iran denying responsibility. President Trump announcing a new $15 billion steel plant to be built in eastern Iowa.
2: Project is expected to create up to 6,000 new construction jobs.
0: The president says the plant will add almost 2,000 manufacturing and mining jobs and add $95 billion to the U.S. economy. 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
0: 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Happy anniversary, Sean.
3: All right, 25 now till the top of the hour. 800-941-SEAN, our number. You want to be a part of the program. All right, it was 3 years ago. Terrorists murdered more than 1,200 innocent Israelis, took 250 hostages. By the way, with their small population, that's the equivalent of murdering 40,000 Americans in a day. And by the way, even Prime Minister Netanyahu pointed that out at the UN. Now, as we remember these lost souls and the pain that all these families and all these people had to endure, Israel, sadly, is still under threat by terrorists that are sworn to their destruction from the river to the sea. And the anti-Semitic hatred grows worldwide on college campuses, halls of Congress, on the airwaves. It's sick and it's ugly and it's twisted. And you saw what happened with Bibi speaking at the UN. By the way, if you are in Israel and you're voting in this upcoming election in October, my advice is make sure you get out for Prime Minister Netanyahu. You cannot get a better wartime president than him. You just can't. And America never had a better partner either. But thankfully, you know, with all the people that have been displaced in need of humanitarian assistance, food, water, shelter, clothing, you know, the bare necessities, medications, the elderly, they have mobile medical clinics for them. The International Fellowship of Christians and Jews are partners. They've been on the ground since day one. And now on this anniversary coming up of October 7th and these attacks here in this country of churches and synagogues and universities and communities that are planting Israeli flags to show Israel they are not alone and that we stand with them in their fight against radical Islamic terrorists. And together we can combat the hate, the rising anti-Semitism. We can do it one flag at a time, one donation at a time. They need your help. They need your support. You have thousands of Israelis that have been displaced. And when you plant your flag, you're showing your support for Israel and the Jewish people on this third anniversary of October the 7th. They have set up a special website. It's joinfof.org. That's joinfof.org today. And speaking of which, you know, Hassan Piker was speaking at Cornell University, and whoever this nut is interviewing him starts this ridiculous chant from the river to the sea, which, if you don't know, that means wipe Israel off the face of the earth. And of course, Hassan Piker, every time the crowd does their part, raises his microphone up to his mouth and joins in.
4: I think on that note, if you want to join me in a protest chant, from the river to the sea.
3: Yeah, well, if you cared about a free Palestine, one might want to ask the question, how is it possible that all of this money that was donated by the U.S. government, by the Israeli government, by governments around the world, by people around the world, for the people of Gaza, built out a network of hundreds of miles of terror tunnels, we've been there, how they have the money for all these rockets that they're firing into Israel? Wasn't that money that was supposed to be earmarked for the people, for infrastructure, for hospitals, for schools, for roads and things that matter? Then over the weekend, AOC, she went to the same event at Cornell University, Young Democratic Socialist. And again, they're chanting, long live the student Antifada, Antifada meaning holy war. And again, from the river to the sea. I didn't see her joining in the chant, but I did see her sitting there silently and allowing it to happen.
5: It's not dead. Long live student resistance and long live the student intifada. Thank you.
4: Thank you. And just for 1 second, I'd like you guys to repeat after me. From the river to the sea.
5: Palestine will be free.
4: Palestine will be free.
3: Well, Well, if Hamas, the terror organization voted in by the people of Gaza, if they didn't spend all their money on terror tunnels and rockets and weapons to kill the Israelis, they might have been able to build out a very, very, you know, strong infrastructure, great schools, great hospitals, but they chose not to do that. Pretty amazing. All right, let's get to our busy phones. 36 days till Election Day. Let's say hi to Bill. He's in Kansas. Bill, you're on the Sean Hannity Show. Happy Monday. Glad you called, sir.
6: Hey, thanks for taking my call, Sean.
3: What's going on?
6: Well, this DSA stuff, whether you want to call it DSA or the communist or the socialist or whatever, but my thought or question is if they succeed in taking everybody's money that's worked hard for what they've built, then what are they going to do when they get all that money and it's all gone?
3: Well, I think you can answer your own question, don't you think?
6: Yeah. But I guess I'm just thinking that these youngsters that are signing on for this, as I think it might have been Rush coined the phrase, these minds full of mush, if they don't think about what's going on instead of feeling what's going on, they need to think about things instead of feeling it. Well, if once they get all that money, just like you just said in your previous statement over there in Palestine, they took all that money and it was supposed to go for the people and what they use it for their own ideology stuff. They didn't use it where it was supposed to.
3: Well, let me ask you a question, because apparently there's a tougher race than I guess people anticipated in your state of Kansas. I happen to be very fond of Senator Roger Marshall. I think he's a good guy. And in your sunflower state, he's running against this radicalized Democrat that called on his congregation to repent for driving and for eating meat. Are you voting for that lunatic, this guy Hamilton?
6: Would I? No. I'm like you. I'm Sean. I like Senator Marshall.
3: Well, Adam Hamilton seems to be doing well in the polls. What's going on there in Kansas?
6: Well, I think he says we got to be in the middle of the road, which is the same thing that our current governor ran on. We got to be in the middle of the road. And everybody thought, well, we got to be in the middle of the road, but she's governed from the far left. So they want to point, oh, we got to govern in the middle of the road. But once they get there, they don't govern from the middle of the road. They govern from the far left.
3: Well, he once in 2020 did a sermon, and the sermon was, what would Jesus say about climate change? So what I'm calling you to today, and I'm calling myself to it because I've been wasteful. I've done things that wasn't, you know, I don't think about it, how it wasn't really good stewardship of the earth around me. He said, I'm calling us to repentance to say, I realize that this has an impact. Even if it seems small, it has an impact on the world and future generations. I feel badly about that. I'm going to do something different from this time forward. And then he goes on to say, in a state with more cattle than people, he said that the people of Kansas need to repent for eating too much beef and flip-flopping on the farm bill. Proves that he'd be just like every other liberal Democrat. So, I mean, you have a Democrat, you have a DSA guy running even in Kansas.
6: Yeah, I believe it. And I sure hope we don't get in. I hope the people across the country sit back and think about what's going on, not just feel what's going on, because for these guys, look, like you said, what happened in Palestine, what's happened in California. They've used all the money out there from all their local people. Now they're taking it from people across the U.S. because the U.S. government, us taxpayers in this country, are funding stuff. And look at the rail to nowhere out there.
3: Bill, all I can tell you is, and I'm speaking through you to other people as well, that's why this election matters in 36 days. If you listen to the legacy media mob, they are trying to create an impression that there's no hope for any Republican. It is not true. The way you can shock the world and shock the establishment is to show up in massive numbers and vote. And at the end of the day, you know, I'm not saying Republicans are perfect, but I don't know one Republican that's talking like this lunatic preacher that's running as a Democratic Senate candidate. I don't know one. And I don't think it fits in with Kansas values, and I hope the people of Kansas are paying attention.
6: I agree with you wholeheartedly. And one more quick thought. if right now we have the Constitution and we have the rule of law, if we lose that, then what are we down to? We're down to another civil war or taking them by force. Right now, if we lose that, then we have the last shiny city on the hill. If we lose that, there's nowhere else to go.
3: 250 years of freedom down the tubes. A republic, if you can keep it, Ben Franklin famously said. Thank you, Bill. All right, quick break, right back to our phones. Toll free, it is 800-941-SEAN if you want to be a part of the program. I want to tell you about Batavia, Illinois. Now, imagine this is your house. It's 2:40 in the morning, and you look out the window and you see a flashlight, a shadow. Somebody's outside your window. Well, that's what happened to a woman in Batavia. And then police did an investigation of the guy in her backyard. Turns out he was a registered sex offender. And a military court had convicted him in 2024. And this is sick. He had taken a sailor's key card, let himself into her bedroom, and watched her sleep. How creepy is that? Anyway, he never had met this woman in Batavia. He just saw her on social media. Then he researched her on these database and people search websites. Then he found her home address and phone number. Again, researched. Let me translate that. It's a people search site that will sell a report on anybody for about $2. They'll give you your home address, phone, where you used to live, relatives. I mean, it's insane. You need to make sure that your information is not on these database and people search sites. 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

0: to our busy phones. Toll free, it's 800-941-SEAN if you want to join us this Monday. Todd is in Texas. God bless Texas. Todd, how are you? Glad you called.
1: Thank you, sir. Sean, it's an honor to speak with you. My statement, I guess, is I live in a small corner of Southeast Texas. I feel like we're a much more conservative area. My job takes me into Houston, Dallas, Austin, San Antonio, those areas. So I see a very high presence of Talafrico. You know, you're seeing the Talafrico signs, you're seeing the bumper stickers, you're seeing the things like that. Today, I'm down in my area, I saw my first Patrick yard sign.
0: Wow.
1: And it's like I think it was the week before last, you and Mr. O'Reilly were speaking, and, you know, my vote is not going to be for Paxton. My vote is strictly to vote against Talarico.
0: Well, I mean, look, there's not a single Republican that supports the DSA agenda. There's not a single Republican that thinks there's six genders. There's not a single Republican that says God is non-binary. There's not a single Republican that wants a welcome mat on our border. There's not a single Republican that I know of running a vegan campaign, especially in your cattle state, or running on an anti-energy platform in an oil state. There's not a single Republican that I can think of that wants biological men to have the right to play women's sports. That's Talafrico. Now, if Texas goes blue, I'll tell you where, I'm just telling you, it's a real possibility. You've got everybody in Texas pay attention. And Governor Abbott has done a great job as your governor. He deserves to be reelected. I don't know if these polls are real. I think these polls have been so off this entire election cycle. I'm telling people not to pay attention to them. But hypocritically, I pay attention to them because it's my job. But if I wasn't so, dead certain that they're so wrong so often, I wouldn't even bring it to your attention. But I'm telling you, there's only one way to stop this. And that's for everybody listening to my voice to get out and vote. So take it seriously. That's all I can say, Todd. Appreciate you. 800-941-SEAN if you want to be a part of the program. John in New Jersey. What's up, John? How are you? Glad you called.
2: Hey, John. Nice to finally speak with you. I've been listening to you for years. And
0: thank you.
2: I think you're a stand-up guy and a good American. So with that said, you mentioned previously about a cashless society that we're in, and you said you're one of the few guys walking around with cash in your pocket. Trust me, you are not the only one. I, too, walk around with cash in my pocket. But I'm starting to see this evolution to where we are going cashless. And about a year ago, my daughter took me to a Who concert at Prudential Center in Newark. And we're on the train. We're getting all excited. She's, oh, Dad, by the way, the arena is completely cashless. And I'm like, well, how do I pay for things? I want to buy a hot dog. I want to buy a beer. I want to buy a T-shirt.
0: Well, I'm sure you have a credit card. I mean, I still carry cash with me, but I have a credit card. I have a bank card. Do you not have that?
2: I do, but I'm from the school where I have two credit cards with no balance. To me, it's I use cash. The credit cards are my emergency. But we've completely evolved now to where it's you use your credit card, use your Apple Pay. But I got to tell you, I'm learning to adapt because it is so much easier. As much as I like cash, I still walk around with cash in my pocket. It is easier.
0: Listen, I have tried in vain to get my kids to carry cash. Even for like a year, every time I'd see them, I'd say, well, how much money in cash do you have? They'd have nothing. And I'm like, you need to always have cash on you. What if the card gets rejected? And I've just failed in that mission. Totally, completely, utterly failed. But I tried. I've been trying.
2: Oh, I have kids in their 30s.
0: Yeah.
2: Four kids. And believe me, I've tried too, but they're just, no, Dad, just use your phone. It's so much easier. It's this. This generation, things are just different.
0: They are. Well, listen, that's the least of our worries right now. I'm just saying. But I'm a little old. I like to tip in cash. I like to give people just hard cash. They look at it. They can tell what they got. That's just the way I roll. I don't know. Old school. What can I tell you?

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10: The investigation continues. I'm Ted Lindner, Fox News. Five suspects arrested this weekend in connection with an alleged terror plot near a British airbase that's being used by the U.S. to strike Iranian targets. Fox's Stephanie Bennett has more.
11: Counterterror police are leading this investigation. No motive has been released just yet. Police did provide an update. The five men were released on police bail. This does not mean the investigation is over. They are considering every possible angle. This includes if there are links to Iran, as the base is used by the U.S. Air Force in its campaign against Iran. Well, counterterror police said, quote, that this may be activity committed by proxies or individuals either knowingly or unknowingly working on behalf of a foreign state. Those men were initially taken into custody on suspicion of committing offenses under the Explosives Act and preparing a terrorist act.
10: Tehran had warned the U.K. that any base used to attack Iran's a legitimate target. Police and the prime minister asking the public not to speculate. The Trump administration announcing what the president says will be the largest steel plant in the country. Fox's Lucas Tomlinson has more on this from the White House.
12: President Trump announcing a U.S.-based company owned by an Indian conglomerate will begin construction of a massive steel plant in southeast Iowa along the Mississippi River.
13: There are certain products you have to make. Steel is one of them.
12: The project will include development of a new iron ore mine in northern Minnesota, the first in the U.S. in more than 50 years, and perhaps help GOP candidates in the process. The White House hopes the new plant will help revitalize American industry to better compete with China days after President Trump hosted Chinese leader Xi Jinping in Washington.
10: President Trump says that the new plant is expected to create thousands of new job opportunities for Americans. 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

0: 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Coming up next, our final news roundup and information overload hour.
1: All right, news roundup and information overload hour. 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It's 800-941-SEAN if you want to be a part of the program. In a minute, we will be joined by our friend, founder, editor-in-chief, chief investigative reporter, justthenews.com, John Solomon will be with us. He has put together the foreword for a new book. It's called The Intellect of Charlie Kirk, a never-before-seen introduction by Charlie Kirk. And he's telling stories, and I'm kind of disappointed in myself because I knew Charlie. I knew him pretty well. But most of our discussions, contact, had to do with politics. And I never really got to know the person that was on the road and doing Prove Me Wrong and going to the college campuses. We talked about that, but not to the extent I wish we did. And, you know, I want to play a couple of clips of Charlie. He once said that he wanted to be remembered for courage of my faith. I think he is remembered for that. I think his dream came true. Unfortunately, it came way too young.
2: If I die, everything just goes away. How would you, if you could be associated with one thing, how would you want to be remembered?
3: I want to be remembered for courage for my faith. That would be the most important thing. Most important thing is my faith in my life.
1: Now, I know this may seem controversial in this day and age for anyone to even say it, but he said that he advocates, and again, he's saying this to a crowd that's never heard this before. He's telling people to find their faith, embrace their faith. Like we learned, I didn't know that he practiced Shabbat and would turn off his phone, you know, Friday at sundown and wouldn't turn it back on until Sunday. I did not know he was living his life that way. And I just came to admire it. And I watched him and Erica do sessions together at Turning Point events. Again, after he passed, things that I missed at the time. I mean, we all have busy schedules, and I like the fact that everybody's like a spoke in the wheel. Everyone's doing their thing. And, you know, it all kind of helps a rising tide to lift all boats. But this is him advocating against sex before marriage to bring back purity. How many college kids are hearing this today? Listen.
3: So in dating, look, I do not think you should have sex before marriage. I know that's a provocative take. I think sex is holy. And by the way, it's not just a religious take. I actually think that if you introduce sex into dating, then all of a sudden there's kind of like a dilution of what exactly will be the ultimate physical crescendo of marriage. So you can actually make a rational, reasonable, non-religious argument for that. Anyway, that's like a whole other topic that we could discuss another time, but I will defend that. I actually think bring back purity, bring back saving yourself for marriage.
1: One other thing that Charlie was great at, not only his Prove Me Wrong segments, because these college kids were pretty dumb that he would be debating, you know, and I got to know his pastors, Frank Turek, really well, and Rob McCoy really well, and they're two wonderful people, and he was constantly looking to them to guide him in his faith. And his ability to debate people of a different point of view. He even debated Hassan Piker back in 2018. Let's play a clip of that.
4: You give 95% of your money away and go live on a commune.
5: Do you really think that that's how it works? Do you really think
4: Why
5: that's
4: not?
5: How it works?
4: Go live silly? What you preach. Because I, every single
5: this
4: briefing,
5: is as silly.
4: You talk uninterrupted for 5 minutes. Hassan, let me
5: Okay, finish. Go ahead. Sorry, you're right.
4: I live
5: you're right.
4: What I practice. I am a free market capitalist. I employ people. I took a risk. I have my own startup business.

0: prepared for every campus event that he ever went to be a master person who could debate on the issues and turn someone's thinking in the middle of a debate. And I think that got lost in his assassination. So we wanted to step back at Just the News. We created a special book label called Just the Books. And we went to the guy who actually worked with Charlie often to write the columns, to write the books, to prepare for some of those epic debates that he was going to have. And he gave us some insights, and he tells a firsthand story of what it was like to see Charlie's intellect evolve. And we wanted to be this to be one of the legacies of Charlie, not just his assassination, his martyrdom, not just the TPUSA extraordinary legacy that he created, and his infrastructure that will live on for decades to come, but the intellect of the man. He was a serious intellectual, and he used it for good.
1: Well, he used it for good, and as I got to know Frank Turek, and he's been on this program, and Rob McCoy's been on this program, and they've both been on TV, and he had these amazing people around him that he surrounded himself with that had incredible, you know, spiritual knowledge, and that seems to be on top of his desire to be, you know, driving younger voters into politics, and again, hearing things that they were never going to hear anywhere else. I mean, come on, John, how many kids talk about not having sex before they get married? Nobody.
0: Oh.
1: It just doesn't happen in this day and age. How many people are telling kids to get in church? The only thing, interestingly, I disagreed with Charlie on that I heard him say was, even if you can't afford kids, to have them. I'm like, yeah, I don't know if I agree with that part. I think you might want to wait until you can afford them because they're pretty expensive.
0: They are expensive. There's no doubt about it. Listen, how many kids talk about the Socratic method as a part of life? Charlie believed that this idea of using the Socratic method of having a question-based dialogue, meaning if someone asked him something, he'd respond with a question, and he would expose their contradictions, particularly those who were far leftists, and he would create these journeys, these intellectual journeys. There aren't many kids at age 19, which is when I first met Charlie, all the way through that had that level of intellect, had that level of passion that he built it into his lifestyle. And I think that's what this book captures. It's amazing by asking questions and engaging in a debate, how much reasoning you can create and also how much contradictions, particularly when it comes to those who subscribe to the far left philosophies today, the socialism and the communism, how easy it is to expose their contradictions. Charlie lived his life dedicated to that. I don't think a lot of people knew that. This is the first time I've ever seen something written that captured this side of him.
1: No, I learned this from his pastors, and both of them, interestingly, have become friends of mine, and I kind of look to them, too, as mentors, and I'm learning from both of them as well. I think we should all be lifelong learners. And then the spiritual side of mankind, you cannot ignore that we are of spirit. You know, I interviewed people that had near-death experiences and went to heaven for my podcast, and it did really well.
0: Yeah.
1: I interviewed, and I think we're dropping it tomorrow, I have to check, people that had a near-death experience and went to hell. And it did you ever read Dante's Inferno? Did you ever read the Screwtape Letters? Did you ever read Taylor Caldwell? You know, she wrote a book, Dialogues with the Devil. Did you ever read any of those books?
0: Dante's Inferno, absolutely. I mean, that's a must reading. And you're right. We don't think about this enough in life, but we need to.
1: We need to. I mean, and all of this spiritual warfare that's going on, I think, is very real. And the way they described it, you know, one guy in particular was not very religious, and he had this near-death experience, and he instinctively said that he was going straight to hell, and describes what he saw down there and the pain and the separation from God and just agony at a level you cannot describe, seeing demons. You know, all right, for those that might think this is crazy talk, well, why does the Lord's Prayer say, lead us not into temptation, but deliver us from evil, right?
0: That's right. Yes.
1: You know, pretty straightforward. But this was the side of Charlie that a lot of people didn't know.
0: It was such an amazing side to see. And, you know, my last interaction with him was just a couple weeks before he passed. And I have to admit, I was a little grouchy because he asked me to come out to an event in Colorado. It was going to be like a 3-flight hop at the end of August. I was really busy and I was grouching about it, but I did it. Got on the plane. I got on the ground in Colorado, and this unbelievable student picks me up at the airport and says, hey, I'm going to take you there. And she starts telling me her life story about, she's an athlete, but she became very disillusioned, and how Charlie and TPUSA and getting surrounded by people of like thinking got her back onto a great path. And I thought, wow, that was an amazing experience in the car.

0: I get to the event and like within minutes of just being around Charlie and talking to him, your whole spirit picks up. You're like, why was I so grouchy about coming here? I'm glad I came here. And we're just about to get on stage for our Q&A. And I said to him, hey, Charlie, we got a country to save. It was right. And he turns around to me and says, no, John, we got Western civilization to save. And he stopped me in my tracks for a second. It was such a powerful moment to realize someone so young could see the stakes of the moment we were living in, that it wasn't just the American experience we were trying to save, but all of Western culture. And it led us into this discussion about what was going on in Europe and Great Britain. And I went back on the plane the next morning, because I turned around one morning, came back the very next day. I was invigorated on the plane. That's what Charlie could do to you. His intellect, his passion, his ability to see the big picture and to bring faith into everything that he did. I went out grouching and I came back completely the one who was rewarded by the experience. And that was what was amazing about Charlie.
1: All right, quick break, right back. More with John Solomon on the other side, justthenews.com. 800-941-SEAN is our number this Monday if you want to be a part of the program as we continue.
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0: right, our final moments talking about our friend Charlie Kirk with John Solomon. My last two interactions with Charlie were very different. And one was at the White House. I was going to interview President Trump as he entered his second term. And he was at the gate where I was. And we spent some time and we stopped. And I actually had an opportunity to thank him for all that he did for the 24 presidential election and getting a lot of young people out and getting them motivated and all of that. And another conversation was a little bit more contentious, and as much as I'm like, Charlie, why are you associating with these lunatics? And without mentioning names, I'm like, it just is off-brand for you.
1: Yeah.
0: And I realized in that conversation, he was uncomfortable with it. And I'm like, then you know what to do. That's all I said. I said nothing else, but maybe I shouldn't have said that. Maybe that wasn't my business.
1: It's funny that Charlie, he wanted to engage everyone with his intel, even if they thought they were crazier than a bat and off the radar. He always believed that getting into a debate with someone and using that Socratic method and walking him through it might lead them to some enlightenment, some realization. And I've met many people like, Charlie changed my life. Or he changed my thinking. It's amazing how fearless he was in wanting to debate people, because he thought at the end of the day, no matter how crazy your thoughts were, that a debate might lead you somewhere good. And that is a side of him that it took me a long time to appreciate how ingrained it was in him, that no matter who the person was, no how far they were. I remember one time we were talking on the phone. It was during a period of time where he was facing some criticism about some Martin Luther King comments he had made. And there was someone that engaged him. He's like, I'm like, Charlie, why in God's name would you even take the call? He's like, because you know what? If I ask a few questions and begin a debate, maybe some good will come of it. It was such an amazing moment for me to realize that he truly believed that debate would change people, that intellect would change people, that having a conversation in an era where we stay in our foxholes and often don't talk to the other side, that could change the country. And he forever changed my outlook on how we're going to engage with people going forward.
0: Well, he changed it, and he did it with intellect, and he did it with a smile, and he did it good-naturedly. I'll tell you this, he's missed. He was a great guy. And tell us more about the book and how people can get it, John.
1: Yeah, I'm so excited about it. The Intellect of Charlie Kirk is the title. You go to jtnmarketplace.com. You can get a copy there today. Buy a copy for a young person. Somewhere today, there's a young person in a college campus or a high school campus that feels disillusioned by the people around them. They're being pressured into not having the values that their family, their faith told them to hold on to. A book like this could make a difference. That's why we wrote it. Brent Hamacek wrote the book. He was really the ghostwriter who helped Charlie put together a lot of things. When Charlie got busier and busier, he got to see a side of Charlie no one else did. In many ways, it's a little bit like the book Tuesdays with Maureen. You get this unbelievable insight into Charlie through these writings and the intellect he was doing. It's a fantastic book, jtnmarketplace.com, easy to get.
0: All right, we'll put a link on Hannity.com as well. John Solomon, appreciate you. JustTheNews.com, of course. John, we'll talk soon. 800-941-SHAWN is our number if you want to be a part of the program. Everybody needs a safety security strategy. This is a dangerous world. There's a lot of evil in it. Unfortunately, I wish it wasn't the case, but it is. Now, sometimes there's only one option that's going to work, and that's a lethal option. You don't want that option, but if trouble comes your way, somebody wants to kill you, kill your family, you really don't have any other choice. What do you do in other situations where maybe non-lethal technology can get you out of a dangerous situation? Well, that's where the new technology of BYRNA.com comes in. And here's the beauty of it. You don't need a permit. You don't need a background check. It's legal in all 50 states. Now, this launcher has powerful deterrents, tear gas, kinetic rounds, pepper spray. 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

0: Fox News. I'm Ted Lindner. Five men were taken into custody in connection with a potential terror plot on a UK military base used by the U.S. for attacks against Iran. Fox's Stephanie Bennett.
1: Police say the suspects, aged 23 to 25, are from London. They were initially taken into custody on suspicion of plotting a terrorist act.
0: And the suspects have been released on bond. SpaceX's Starship, the largest rocket ever built, achieves orbit for the first time. Fox's Jonathan Seri.
2: The rocket's first stage booster separated from the main ship and made a controlled splashdown off the South Texas coast. As the main ship continued its ascent, one of its six Raptor engines shut down early. While that was unplanned, flight controllers determined it was safe to proceed with the mission and inserted the spacecraft into low Earth orbit.
0: SpaceX hoping the spacecraft will one day carry a crew to Mars. 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
1: All right, 25 now till the top of the hour. 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All right, let's get to our busy phones. All right, Sylvia, Tennessee. Sylvia, hi, how are you? Glad you called. Happy Monday. Thanks for checking in.
2: Hi, how are you?
1: I'm good. What's going on?
2: Okay. No offense, but Linda, I wanted to talk to you first.
1: Oh, boy.
2: I'm originally from New York, and I...
1: Well, by the way, I could never tell. Not in 100 years. Really? You sound like you're from the South Tennessee.
2: Well, I moved here, thank God.
1: Thank God? You're thanking God that you moved to Tennessee? Let me ask you, when you walk around Tennessee, how many people, when you talk to them, say, where in New York are you from?
2: No, they say New Jersey.
1: Same thing, just as bad.
2: No. New York is way better. But anyway, I started using silver platter for my lasagna.
1: Silver platter? We don't have silver. What is a silver platter? Use a silver platter for your what?
2: For my sauce.
1: For your sauce. Use silver platter for your sauce.
2: You were going to say something. I knew you were going
1: to. Well, it's not silver platter. You don't know the name of the product, do you?
2: Okay, I'm sorry. I'm pronouncing it wrong.
1: Yeah, Linda, you wanna help?
3: No, it's fine. It could be a new version of silver palette. It could be a silver palette on your silver platter for your lasagna for this Thanksgiving.
1: And what's the full name of the product?
3: Silver Palette Pasta Sauce.
1: It's not sauce. There's no such word as sauce.
3: There is. In fact, Sylvia is confirming said sauce.
1: Sylvia,
3: as we speak.
1: Sylvia has as thick an accent as you do. So
3: she's
1: let's
3: got a
1: be
3: thicker
1: real.
3: Accent than me. I'm impressed by her, actually. I think it's good for the people of Tennessee to feel something authentic like Sylvia.
1: All right, Sylvia. Listen, I bet, but the people in Tennessee, probably every person, if or close to every person, says, where in New York or New Jersey are you from, correct?
2: Kind of, sometimes.
3: How long have you been there?
2: When I say whatever.
1: Whatever.
3: But how long have you been there?
2: 8 years.
3: Oh, yeah, you're still new.
1: 8 years is not new.
3: It's not old.
2: Well, I used to live in Arizona. That was worse.
3: Oh, God. I mean, your hair looks good, but it's so dry.
2: Oh, yeah.
1: No, Tennessee is awesome. I don't know what Linda's talking about.
3: No, she said Arizona. And I said, ugh, I like Tennessee a lot.
1: Yeah, I was out there campaigning with, who was it? J.D. Hayworth years ago. And it was 125 or 30 degrees. You could fry an egg on your car.
3: It's crazy.
1: And he's like, why are you complaining? It's a dry heat. And I go, not a dry heat. It's like,
3: it's still hot.
1: I can't breathe heat. It's like Dante's Inferno. I was living in hell.
3: That's because they're so used to it, though. They don't feel it anymore. That's the difference.
1: Well, it's not like that where I live in Florida.
3: Oh, God, it's so humid there.
1: No, it's not. No, wrong. You're wrong.
3: I'm not wrong.
1: You're wrong.
3: You're just used to it. And plus, you're cold and clammy all the time. You love it.
1: Anyway, Sylvia, what's on your mind?
2: I want to tell you that I have Simply Safe.
1: So they're great, aren't they?
2: Yes. And I can watch my granddaughter in the backyard. So
1: she watches a granddaughter
3: not
1: in the
3: nothing.
1: Backyard.
3: She's caller of the day. She's using the sauce. She's protecting her house. She's got Simply Safe, silver palette. Do you carry a burner, Sylvia? It's a trifecta.
2: Not yet.
3: Oh, see that?
1: You definitely need one.
2: Okay. Yeah, you know. But anyway, I also want to say I have a couple of things. One is nobody understands Trump. They don't see the big picture at all. They don't see the big picture. And I watch your friend, Mr. O'Reilly, about the, you know, gouging of the prices of gas. I work at a fuel center. I tell everybody, keep the faith, keep the faith. Don't give up. You know, it's going to get better. And nobody believes me. You know, some do, some don't. I just say, come on, you got to, you know.
1: Let me tell you what the Iranians are doing. They're dragging this out because they want it to impact the elections. Exactly. Now, with that said, Iran will never have a nuclear weapon because of one man and the political courage he had. And that's Donald Trump. And, you know, people can debate the right or wrongness of the decision. To me, he had no choice. Right. Period. We have Marco Rubio on TV tonight. I'm telling you, he had no choice.
2: And I believe you completely. But let me tell you, my granddaughter wants to pray for Trump every day. She says she doesn't understand. She didn't understand about Charlie Eva, why someone hates some person so much. So she prays for them every day.
1: Well, she's got a good heart because she's got a good grandmother.
2: Yeah, well, I try. But, you know, I try to keep her on the straight, you know, like, you know, and be honest what's going on. You know, you got to.
1: Well, let me put it a way that I think everybody can understand. If everybody's concerned about, let's say, the Strait of Hormuz, what would the Strait of Hormuz be like in the future with a nuclear-armed Iran? It would hold the world hostage. This war will come to an end. Sooner than later.
2: Also, you have to
1: this conflict
2: picture because my granddaughter is going to grow up in this world, and we have to make sure, as people now, that these kids, they're our future.
1: I would feel if I was on my deathbed tomorrow, and maybe some people think I'm on my deathbed because I sound like crap today, but I just have a cold. It's not a big deal. But I'm just telling you, if we left our kids and grandkids to have to deal with a nuclear-armed Iran, one day they would use that weapon. That's how fanatical and sick they are. And I believe that with all my heart, mind, and soul. They think they're doing the work of God. They think they're going to be rewarded in heaven with virgins. It's weird. And radical Islamists are dangerous. So, you know, what he did made the world a better, safer place, and maybe there is a political price he'll pay. I hope not. I hope not among conservatives that are thinking, because if you're thinking, you know, this just is something that had to be done.
2: Right.
1: All right, Sylvia, we love you. Get some silver palette pasta sauce. Have fun down in Tennessee. Go to Music Row and stop by Big and Rich's big place, okay?
2: All right. Linda, give him heck, okay?
3: You got it, Sylvia, in your honor.
1: How about leave me alone?
3: No, that's not fun.
1: Rick in South Carolina. What's up, Rick? How are you? Glad you called, sir.
4: Oh, hey, Sean. Thanks for taking my call. And I wanted to say that I moved from California to South Carolina, and my cost of living literally dropped by 50%.
1: Yep.
4: The drastic change was just a shock. I can't explain it in words, the difference. And, of course, the society is so much more civil. But when I talk to my neighbors and so forth and tell them how costly things are in California, they're not only not aware of it, they sort of don't believe it. And I think, the Republican Party is really making a mistake by not getting that word out. I mean, you can drive a leftist insane if you just say, if you're so good at lowering prices, then how come Democratic states are so frickin' expensive? And so while you do a great job, I think, the Republican Party is just doing a terrible job.
1: Well, I think we've opened up a roadmap. They're crazy, radical, extreme, and they want to shred the Constitution. I looked at another story today. Several Democratic-run cities across the U.S. are in such decay that, you know, because of their left-wing policies, Seattle is a slowly dying city, and people are leaving these states in droves, and you can't blame them. I'm telling you right now, if in fact Steve Hilton loses in California and Bruce Blakeman loses in New York, you're going to see another massive wave of migration out of those two states. That's my prediction.
4: One more thing.
1: Yes, sir.
4: I went on three very left-wing talk shows last Thursday and Friday, and all I asked them was, if Democrats are so good at lowering prices, then why are blue states so expensive? And they spent 2 days after I hung up just berating me. They were hysterically berating me.
1: What are the liberal talk shows? I don't even know any liberal talk shows that are successful.
4: They're on Sirius FM.
1: Oh.
4: Some other guy. And they spent 3 days, I mean 2 days, just berating me. Rick from South Carolina. I was famous in the left-wing talk show.
1: Well, at least now you have people listening, number one. And number two, people that matter. Look, we're not going to change the hearts of these radical socialists. They're not going to all of a sudden, oh, Hannity's right. Oh, Fox News is right. Oh, Rick in South Carolina is right. They're not going to do that. But what they will do is just get louder and angrier and more radicalized and more extreme. Look, I know that there's a level of overconfidence on the left right now. And I'm just saying to everybody, do not let the legacy media mob, which is invested in being their spokespeople, impact your psychology going into this election. If everybody votes as though their vote will be the deciding vote for your local congressman, congresswoman, senator, then we'll win the election. We'll win. We'll shock the world. We'll defy historical trends. That the opportunity exists. You know, some people are voting early. I would just say to people, if you can vote early, vote early. I'm not against voting early, even though it's not ideal. I don't think you should be voting 45 days out of an election like they are in the Commonwealth of Virginia. But anyway, I appreciate your kind words. Thank you, sir. Keep up the good work. Leslie is also in Tennessee. Leslie, how are you? Glad you called.
5: Hey, thanks, Sean. Appreciate you having me on the show. And just kind of highlighting on what you just said about knowing who you're voting for. A special example is the governor of Virginia that was voted in, how Abigail Spanbarger is showing her socialist spots little by little.
1: We refer to her as Scamburger because she ran on one platform and did everything that she didn't tell the people of Virginia she was going to do.
5: Oh, yeah. Miss Wenzel Earl Sears would have been a better choice for Virginia, that's for sure. But just recently, she just overturned very quietly, which was kind of bizarre, the Protect and Preserve Act that Glenn Youngkin had put into place, which would protect girls in all school sports divided by the male and the female gender, and saying that she's now saying there shouldn't be any differences and she's there to protect the LGBTQ plus community, which is, to me, unbelievable. When the Virginia State Board of Health, 10 to 15, voted unanimously to put the new regulation into place in last year. And what questions me is how the new elected Attorney General Jay Jones, who is also another snake in the grass, some people remember, threatened the Republican Attorney General Todd Gilbert with two bullets to the head, three people, two bullets, and got elected. So, I mean, this is craziness in Virginia. It's almost like they get what they deserve, but they're a neighboring state, and I have family that lives in Virginia, so this is, boggling that they were able to take this regulation by Glenn Youngkin, who was beloved by all Virginians at the time, and said this was a withdrawn regulation, and the chairperson of the board had no idea that there was anything that was withdrawn. So how could that be if it's just...
1: It's sad that these people, they don't run on who they really are. I mean, that's now the adopted strategy of the DSA candidates, you know, as evidenced by AOC. Oh, that's woke 1.0 crazy, or, you know, Scamburger, you know, running on one platform and she had totally different intentions the whole time. We see the same thing with Telefrica. We see the same thing with Abdul El-Sayed. We see the same thing with Troy Jackson. We see the same thing in Kansas. We see the same thing in Iowa. We see the same thing in Alaska. We see the same thing. Sherrod Brown will be a total DSA sycophant when all said and done if he ever got elected from Ohio. So all of these races matter. That's why Sununu needs to win in New Hampshire. That's why Susan Collins needs to win in Maine. You raise good points. I hope people are paying attention. I am trying to the best of my ability, let people know what is at stake here. I'll go back to something Bill Maher said before the 24 election. He said, what am I going to do if Kamala loses? He goes, nothing. I'm going to keep doing my job. I will keep doing my job. I'm not leaving the fight if we lose. I'm just telling you we can prevent it. And now is the time to pay attention even more. Listen, health, wellness, fitness, nutrition, longevity. These are real topics, top of mind topics for every American. One of the keys is to be really consistent with your routine, working out, eating right, making smart choices. Don't fall back into bad habits. That's why meeting Peter Harris was perfect timing for me. Now, Peter and his father created Grainberry cereals to give you a healthier choice, without sacrificing flavor. 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
3: Silver Palette pasta sauce.
1: There's no such thing as sauce.
3: I have to tell you, you had a declaration from Sylvia, so it's not just me anymore. 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
1: Okay, she's another crazy New Yorker. I'm not. That's all I have to say. 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

right, that's going to wrap things up for today. A great Hannity tonight, 9 Eastern on Fox. Secretary of State Marco Rubio, Caroline Leavitt tonight, Nancy Grace tonight, Brianna Lyman hitting the streets, and much more news you'll never get from your corrupt, abusively biased legacy media mob. Set your DVR tonight, Hannity on Fox. We'll see you tonight, back here tomorrow. Thank you for making this show possible.

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0: Terrorist suspects released. I'm Deborah Valentine, Fox News. The United Kingdom police have released five terrorist suspects on bail Monday after being arrested on suspicion of a terror plot. Fox's Marion Rafferty explains how President Trump felt about that.
1: The release being questioned by the president.
2: I'm surprised that they released him. I wouldn't have done that.
1: And police say the suspects, aged 23 to 25, are from London, where they were initially taken into custody on suspicion of plotting a terrorist act. It all started Sunday after midnight in Welford. That's 100 miles west of London, near the Royal Air Force's Fairford base. A local farmer was returning from a party when she spotted three suspicious vehicles blocking her way. Suddenly, multiple masked men took off into a nearby field.
0: British authorities say the men are still under investigation. Iran strongly denies involvement. President Trump says U.S. negotiating team spoke with Iranian officials through mediators Tuesday. This comes after the president rejected the latest ceasefire proposal from Tehran. Secretary of State Marco Rubio says negotiations with Iran continue to be difficult.
3: The problem with Iran is the revolution. And that's what governs in that country. It's not the government officials you see with the suits on that go on Meet the Press and get this free pass on American media. That's not who we're talking about here. Who calls the shots in Iran are radical Shia clerics with an apocalyptic vision of the future.
0: Rubio on Fox's Hannity. President Donald Trump announcing a new $15 billion steel plant will be built in eastern Iowa.
2: Once completed, Mesabi Metallics' new steel plant will produce 10 million tons of steel per year using iron ore from the company's Minnesota mine.
0: The project is supposed to create nearly 6,000 jobs. The president made the announcement on Monday from the Oval Office. 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
12: From the wild world of DC politics to America's culture clash, brace yourself for the reality check you've been waiting for. 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
13: Had a terrific visit to Los Angeles. Just got back and had a, well, I've got a lot to share with you. I got to hang out with some great people. They had tons of marquee players at the big Town Hall 2026 in Pasadena, including Steve Hilton. Gosh, what an incredible, chance Californians have to get a governor who has the kind of common sense that Steve Hilton possesses. But it's, of course, it's California. So you just never know. You know, you just don't know what is going to happen. But that's true about any aspect of the November 3rd midterm election. Ignore the noise, ignore the polls, and show up, and we'll win. That's all. Ignore the noise, ignore the polls, show up, and victory will be at hand. Stay home, we're going to lose. That's it. Ignore the noise about the government money being spent on the Trump ad. Apparently, during the Ohio State-Illinois college football game over the weekend, there was an ad touting the Trump administration's achievements. And it was a few hundred thousand dollars, of course. It was a national ad. And, oh no, the government helped pay for that. The government funded it. One of these never Trumpers, one of these ex-Republicans, Sarah Longwell, posted on social media. What's crazy is it's not that hard for a White House to steer donors to an outside group who can run fluffer ads like this. But no, Trump and this administration wants to take the maximally corrupt route just to show you they can get away with it. She thinks it's corruption for the government to fund an ad touting the government's achievements on the federal level. John Kennedy. Senator John Kennedy is bellyaching about the ad. Do we have the ad yet? I just gave it to you at the last second, so we may not have it ready yet. But as soon as we have the ad, I'll play it for you. And because it apparently was paid for by government funds, the Trump haters are having a meltdown over it. You know it's also being paid for? By government funds in the state of Massachusetts? Wait till you find out what they're doing. they have a program that the mayor of Boston, Michelle Wu, came up with called Immigrants Lead Boston. Boston is actually paying illegals $575 apiece to complete a 10-week course in how to become a community activist and a political organizer. Now, that's not getting Sarah Longwell's attention or the Never Trumpers. The government's upset. I mean, people are upset at a government-funded ad. That's what Americans are upset. Here's the ad that ran during the college football Saturday, I guess on the Fox affiliates, that has the Trump haters all up in arms this time.
14: The final battle. With you at my side, we will demolish the deep state. We will expel the warmongers from our government. We will drive out the globalists. We will cast out the communists, Marxists, and fascists. We will throw off the sick political class that hates our country. We will rout the fake news media, and we will liberate America from these villains once and for all.
13: Oh, no. Get quick, grab the smelling salts. The government paid for that? What was that, all of about $400,000? Is that what the price tag was? Oh, no. The government aired an ad citing achievements of the federal government. You know, I know this is a shock to people who hate Trump. The Trump administration is the current sitting administration in Washington, D.C. I know that shocks you. I know you don't think he's your president, but he is. Sorry, he is. But they never run out of reasons to be hysterical. Am I missing something? Do you mind that a few hundred thousand dollars of taxpayer money went into the production and the airing of that commercial that you just saw and heard? Does it bother you to have a spot running in the president's voice citing the achievements and the accomplishments of the federal government? Why shouldn't

popular. He's, you know, captivating because he's not a particularly, you know, bombastic speaker at all. I mean, he's kind of a shy acting kid. You've seen him with the hoodie, and he goes out and he exposes hundreds of millions of dollars of fraud. You know what his big, the big concern was of people there? His safety. His security. This kid has to have bodyguards because the left wants to hurt him. Make no mistake. They'd love to hurt him. They're violent. And they're all Democrats. They're not Republicans. Democrats have lost their minds. So, give me your take on this. I mean, feel free to give me your feedback. 1-800-655-MIKE. You know this show. It's a caller-driven show. I love American voices. We've got some great, great things to share with you on this Monday. Final Monday of September. A couple more days. Then we're into October. Fall is here. Give me your honest feedback on the claim that it's crazy and it's corrupt and it's wrong for the government to have paid for a spot like the one you just saw and heard. Here's a text from Florida. Honestly, that ad should have been paid for by the RNC. Why? He's talking about this administration's achievements. He's not running for office. He's not running for anything. He's sharing to a TV audience, sharing with a television audience, this is what your government has done so far. What's wrong with that? And what am I missing here? So give me your feedback. And again, let's put as many voices on here as we can. First-time callers are welcome. Regulars are welcome. I want a bunch of calls on this because I want to get your guidance, your feedback on the latest controversy. 800-655-MIKE. 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Welcome in to a Monday edition of the Mike Gallagher Show.

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1: Ignore the noise. You want to know why critics of that ad are being critical of the ad you just heard? Because they don't want Americans to know, to hear the message. They don't want to know about the accomplishments of this administration. They don't want to, they don't want people to be reminded that crazy's on the ballot. Look, we got problems. And I'm not going to pretend the Republican Party is perfect right now. Been plenty of mistakes led by people like John Thune. But ultimately, we're not crazy. We're not violent. I mean, it sickened me to think about this kid. And he is a kid. How old is Nick Shirley? 23, 24? Taking it upon himself to try to make a difference in the country. Exposing fraud and waste. Shouldn't everybody be against fraud and waste? Guy's got to have protection. I mean, it's, this is a reality that we're up against. Our political opponents want us dead. They want to hurt us. They want to maim us. They want to kill us. They want to silence us. We don't want to do any of that to them. We don't want to even silence them. And nobody is. You're going to tell me that the government can't run an ad touting the accomplishments of the government? Give me a break. You're looking for stuff. You're looking for things to complain about. Ignore the noise. Show up and vote in 30, what is it, guys? 39 days? 38 days? I lose track. It's a little over a month. November 3rd, going to be here before we know it. Show up, we win. David in Delaware is coming up here on line one. Give me a call and tell me what you think, where I'm missing this. South Dakota sends me a text message. It's an ad to convince you to elect Republicans in the midterms. Should have been RNC funded. You're really bothered by that ad? Are you kidding me? Why should the RNC spend a few, and by the way, a few $100,000 to the government? That's like the, that's the equivalent of a half of a postage stamp. It's nothing. Wonder how much the program is costing the taxpayers of Massachusetts to train illegals how to be community activists and organizers. Wow. Unreal. Unbelievable. Health is everything. I don't think I knew until I've been going through the weight loss that I've been experiencing and this news I got about a little heart blockage thing I got going on, me with the new cardiologist tomorrow. 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Pam's in Indiana. We'll start there. I'm sorry. No, hang on, Pam. I got David in front of you. I pressed the wrong button. Hey, David in Delaware. Welcome to the show. How are you, sir?
2: Good. How are you, Mike?
1: I'm good. What do you think?
2: I mean, I think if he had gone through and listed specifics, immigration's here, the economy's here, he didn't. It was a lot of hyperbole, and I just think the RNC should have paid for it, because if Obama or Biden had done this, talk radio would be going bananas.
1: Well, they did do stuff like that, and I don't know that we'd go bananas, but maybe you're right. It may be just a purely partisan message, but you think it's propaganda? Did you use that word?
2: I don't. Oh, no. I mean, he went with the whole, like,
1: I'm sorry. Wait a minute. You didn't say proper. You said hyperbole.
2: Hyperbole.
1: All right. Let's listen again. Wait a minute. Hold on. Let's listen together. You and me together. Yasmin, hit it again because it's brief. Here's the ad that David thinks is hyperbole.
0: The final battle. With you at my side, we will demolish the deep state. We will expel the warmongers from our government. We will drive out the globalists. We will cast out the communists, Marxists, and fascists. We will throw off the sick political class that hates our country. We will rout the fake news media, and we will liberate America from these villains once and for all.
1: Maybe a little hyperbolic. You may be right.
2: Like, you that would be a little great ad if he had data and facts and listed what we did. This is right. Where immigration is. This is where spending is. I would have been like, cool. That's the greatest ad ever. I don't disagree with that ad. I just wish the RNC had paid for it.
1: I get it. But the message, I think you and I would agree, the takeaway is the good guys can defeat the bad guys. We're the good guys. They're the bad guys. And Marxists are the bad guys. The commies are the bad guys. The Islamic terrorists are the. That's what he's saying, and I think that's okay. But all right, to your point, I didn't quite sound so hyperbolic the first time I played it. But after you set me straight, it's a little, maybe there's a little hyperbole in there. Okay, you got me. I take it back. Thanks, David.
2: I'm not going crazy about it. Have a good day, man.
1: You too. Me either. And nobody should. None of us should go crazy over it. None of us need to go nuts, but it's a distraction. We ought to go nuts. And I wish I could understand prominent Jewish people who are anti-Israel. Gosh, I wish I could get that. Where do you hear Wallace Shawn? The guy from The Princess Bride. Remember him? He's an old character actor now. I don't think he's done a lot lately. I'm going to share that with you here in just a moment. Let me first share with you before we take more of your calls and share an anti-Israel Jewish guy. Let me share the story about Pure Talk, the absolute best wireless company out there. 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When prompted, say the keyword Mike Gallagher. 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
8: Fox News, I'm Ted Linder. Kentucky State Police Trooper Hayden Phillips killed Monday in a shooting during a traffic stop. 51-year-old suspect Emmanuel Branch has been taken into custody. Commissioner of the Kentucky State Police, Philip Burchett.
9: Hayden was a hero. who dedicated himself to protecting our Commonwealth even more. He was a devoted husband and loving father to three children.
8: U.S. Attorney for the Western District of Kentucky, Kyle Bumgarner, says Branch expected to face murder charges. Five men taken into custody in connection with a potential terror plot on a U.K. military base used by the U.S. for attacks against Iran.
10: Police say the suspects, aged 23 to 25, are from London. They were initially taken into custody on suspicion of plotting a terrorist act.
8: Fox's Stephanie Bennett, the suspects have been released on bond. 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
1: It's a text from Iowa. Mike, it seems to me that since there are media outlets that are refusing to cover the president or his speeches, the government ought to pay for ads to make sure his message gets out to more people. I mean, that's what they're mad about. They're mad that he kicked out CNN. I guess he didn't let him fly with him on Air Force One to the football game Saturday, so they're mad about that. And they're not covering his speeches. They're not covering him fairly. They don't cover anything that's happening in this administration with fairness or accuracy. And so their attitude is, how dare he deliver a message and go around us this way? It's crazy. I mean, and again, with 36 days to go before the midterms, ignore the noise. I mean, they're telling me that Lindsey Graham's sister, Darlene Graham Nordone, could lose to this radical leftist pediatrician, Dr. Annie Andrews in South Carolina. I mean, look, I am a huge Ralph Norman supporter. I've made no secret. I made no bones about it. I wish he was the one that was the nominee. The voters of South Carolina picked Darlene Graham Nordone, Lindsey's sister. Okay, that's who you got to vote for. You can't write in Ralph Norman. Are you nuts? It's the stupidest thing I've ever heard. It's like South Carolinians who want to write in Ralph Norman are bound and determined to guarantee a Dr. Annie Andrews victory. It's like there's so many bad faith actors here. I mean, South Carolina is going to elect Annie Andrews? Wow. Texas is going to elect James Tallarico? And again, people I know say it's just not possible. But the polls are being shoved down our throats, and it's going to be even more relentless over the next 4.5 weeks. Be ready for it. Do you want me to go have Tracy, my producer, pull out the archives, from the archives, all the stories of polls that have been so wrong? Do you need me to remind you about our broken polling system and all the different broken pollsters? They're like the weatherman. They get the forecast wrong, and they never have to be held accountable for it. And these pollsters, they're wrong over and over and over again. What was it? What was Hillary's prediction? 95% chance that she was going to get elected in 2016. Trump didn't stand a chance. Remember that? And we've had more recent examples than that. You don't have to go to 2016. You can go to the last year. In fact, that really wouldn't be a bad exercise, Tracy. Let's pull out some of the stories about these stunningly inaccurate predictions from the polls. I don't accept that my beloved South Carolina is going to elect Dr. Annie Andrews. There's no way. I know South Carolina. I know Texas. James Tallarico. Look, they said the same thing about good old Beto O'Rourke. Oh, Texas is going to turn blue. It's a liberal state now. No, it's not. No, it's not. I saw President Trump was taking some swings at Joe Scarborough and Bill Maher. I think you got to leave Bill Maher alone. Bill Maher sounds like he's gone full MAGA. Here was Bill Maher. We had to bleep a couple of his curse words, of course, but you'll get the gist of it. This was Bill Maher on his show Friday night, just singing Trump's praises over his crime-stopping methods.
2: Look around and find out, President, a no more Mr. Nice Guy, boot in your ass, V for Vendetta, kick ass and take names.
1: What was that? Where was the, that's not the clip.
2: And it's not just drug crime that's way down. It's all crime. And again, probably much of it is not political. It's because you can't move 2 inches in America without being tracked, photographed, and followed by a flock camera. But it's also because when Democrats expand the safety net, there are less desperate people. And because Trump is a badass. Now, I don't agree with many of his methods, like how they sometimes just deport people to countries where they have absolutely no connection, like Meghan and Harry. Is doing it this way the right thing? No. But it's just childish to pretend that when you elect around and find out president, a no more Mr. Nice Guy, boot in your ass, V for Vendetta, kick ass and take names, say hello to my little friend president, that's not going to have some effect on crime. He has the UFC fights on the lawn. I think the bad guys got the message.
1: It's just, he's right. And Marr, for his, to his credit, is willing to give Trump credit when credit is due. And there's a lot of credit due. Now, is Trump going to weigh down all of these candidates in 30-some days, 36 days? He wants to be on, he says, pretend I'm on the ballot. And a lot of Democrats are rubbing their hands together gleefully saying, good, good. That's right, Trump ought to be on the ballot. But we've got an easy decision to make. This is what's on the ballot. Michelle Wu, the mayor of Boston, paying taxpayer money to train illegals how to be community organizers. That's on the ballot. Jewish Israel haters, Democrat all, every one of them are Democrats. Wallace Shawn was a big character actor back in the 90s and the 2000s. I don't know that he does much work anymore. He was on a podcast called The Katie Halper Show. Now, this guy, in case you're wondering, is Jewish. Listen to what a Jewish actor says about Israel defending itself against the Hamas terrorists.
3: I mean, the Israelis invaded somebody else's territory. They took people's homes. And they did many of the things that the Nazis did to the Jews, and they're doing now. They're really doing. You can't be more evil than what they're doing. They are doing evil that is just as great as what the Nazis did, and in some ways it's worse because kind of boast about it,
4: right?
3: Hitler had the decency to try to keep it secret.
4: Right.
3: For some reason, Hitler didn't want people to know he was doing these things to the Jews. It was a secret. The Israelis are almost proud of it and don't keep it a secret. And it's demonically evil.
1: He's Jewish. The guy you just heard claims that what Israel is doing today with Gaza is demonic, and you can't be more evil. As if he doesn't know what those Hamas terrorists did to men, women, and children on October 7th. As if he's oblivious to babies being burned alive in front of their horrified parents, women being raped, body parts cut off, men being tortured, the hostages and what they endured, and that lunatic, again, a Jew, thinks Israel's more evil than Hitler. When you hear somebody in a diatribe ever say the words Hitler and decency in the same sentence, you know you got a problem. And I can promise you, Wallace Shawn, this has-been actor, spewing all that garbage is a Democrat. I can promise you he's a Democrat. That's what's on the ballot. He's on the ballot. This is what we are being asked to decide. And you have to understand, before you write him off as just some stone-cold, radical, crazy man, I can promise you millions of Democrats and Jews who are Democrat around the country nodded their head in agreement. They've lost sight of who the good guys are and who the bad guys are. They think the good guys are the bad guys and the bad guys are the good guys. Wallace Shawn ostensibly thinks Hamas is the good guy in this and Israel's the bad guy. Wow. And I've asked this question for years. Dennis Prager did his best, gave me as good an explanation as one I've ever heard as to why so many American Jews are registered Democrats. In Dennis's telling, the way he's explained it to me, most of the Democrat Jewish Americans are secular Jews. They're not religious Jews at all. They barely, if ever, go to temple. They're not religious or spiritual, certainly not Orthodox, in any way, shape, or form. But do you have a different explanation? I saw a story this morning on Fox News about some prominent Jewish actor, I think is Adrian Brody, very talented actor. He's Jewish. He's denouncing Israel. You gotta explain that to me. I've always asked, maybe today's the day we get an answer. Can you help me understand why so many American Jews are proud members of the Democrat Party? Maybe even the Democrat Socialists of America. Help me understand it. 800-655-MIKE. Why? How can that be? How can you be anti-Israel and Jewish in America? Can you help me understand it? I'd love to put you front and center here on the Mike Gallagher Show. 800-655-6453. 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
1: Freedom Summit Chicago 2026 returns Saturday, October 10th at the Westin Chicago Northwest in Itasca. 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
2: 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Coming up in a few weeks, October 22nd, I'm going to be hanging out with the Sage. I got to visit with my dear friend and colleague Larry Elder in Los Angeles this weekend. We'll be together again on stage in October. Seth Leibson's going to join us. We're going to have a live, unscripted evening. It's part of the Battleground Tour. VIP tickets include a private reception with us before the show. General admission is going to get you in the room. It's October 22nd. 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Charlie's in Houston, Texas. Charlie, can you help me understand why so many American Jews are anti-Israel?
3: Hey, Mike.
2: Charlie, you there? I guess we don't have Charlie. All right, line two. Let's try Brian in Pittsburgh. Hey, Brian, welcome back. You're on the Mike Gallagher Show. How are you, Brian?
4: Good. How's it going? I'm fine. I hope you're having a good day.
2: Having a great day, and you're going to make it better because you're going to show me the light. Why do so many American Jews vote Democrat and hate Israel?
4: I think that they're agnostic and non-practicing Jews.
2: Yeah, that's what Dennis told me.
4: Just like there's Christians who say they're Christians, but they're really not.
2: Right.
4: Yeah. That's the only thing I can think of, because it doesn't make any sense. The Israel is not the Nazi state. All this hyperbole about it is ridiculous. People start forgetting about October 7th.
2: I know.
4: So the only thing I can think of is that they don't practice. They don't really care.
2: I think that's as good a suggestion. I mean, how can you be Jewish and not have your heart broken by what those evildoers did to the men, women, and children of Israel on October 7th? And Wallace Shawn's heart is broken for Gaza, for Hamas, using humans as shields, hiding under hospitals, doing all the things that they've done. I just wish I understood it. Tracy found a great reminder of pollsters. Hey, the gold standard in presidential polling when Kamala came along and was up against Donald Trump, the Des Moines Register, gold standard. How is Iowa going to finish? Oh, Kamala was going to beat Donald Trump by 3 points in the Iowa presidential race. Trump took Iowa by 13 points. This is what I mean. It's intentional. You know it's intentional. You know these pollsters are trying to impact the outcome of the election. Look at Ohio. This Sherrod Brown is back. He's popping off. He keeps running and losing. I mean, he was up, according to all the polling, in Ohio. He was well ahead of Bernie Marino. He was ahead of Bernie Marino in an October poll before the election by 6 points. Bernie Marino won by 3.6 points. How about Pennsylvania? Robert P. Casey Jr. He was good. The pollster said he wins. He wins by 2 points. It's a narrow win, but he wins. No, Dave McCormick won. And even in Texas, Ted Cruz, he was neck and neck, according to the polls, with Colin Allred in Ted Cruz's reelection bid. He was only shown to be winning by maybe a point. It was going to be neck. That's what they're saying now about Annie Andrews and Lindsey Graham's sister. What's her name? I drew a blank on her name. Darlene. They say Darlene's only up by one. Well, that's what they said about Ted Cruz. You know what he won by? 8.5 points. Don't believe the polls. I leave you this hour with my final answer on the stage at the Pasadena Ambassador Auditorium Saturday. One message everybody ought to take to heart. If we show up, we win. Even people like Nicki Minaj are on board. The rap artist, will you hear what she said about MAGA, Trump, and what to do during the midterm elections? That and more all coming up.

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4: Stopping an attack. I'm Ted Lindner, Fox News. Five suspects arrested this weekend in connection with alleged terror plot near a British airbase being used by the U.S. to strike Iranian targets. Fox's Stephanie Bennett with the latest from England.
5: Counterterror police are leading this investigation. No motive has been released just yet. Police did provide an update. The five men were released on police bail. This does not mean the investigation is over. They are considering every possible angle. This includes if there are links to Iran, as the base is used by the U.S. Air Force in its campaign against Iran. Well, counterterror police said, quote, that this may be activity committed by proxies or individuals, either knowingly or unknowingly working on behalf of a foreign state. Those men were initially taken into custody on suspicion of committing offenses under the Explosives Act and preparing a terrorist act.
4: Tehran had warned the UK that any base used to attack Iran is a legitimate target. Police and the prime minister are asking the public not to speculate. And the Trump administration announcing what the president says will be the largest steel plant in the country. Fox's Lucas Tomlinson with details on this from the White House.
6: President Trump announcing a U.S.-based company owned by an Indian conglomerate will begin construction of a massive steel plant in southeast Iowa along the Mississippi River.
7: There are certain products you have to make. Steel is one of them.
6: The project will include development of a new iron ore mine in northern Minnesota, the first in the U.S. in more than 50 years, and perhaps help GOP candidates in the process. The White House hopes the new plant will help revitalize American industry to better compete with China days after President Trump hosted Chinese leader Xi Jinping in Washington.
4: President Trump says the new plan expected to create thousands of new job opportunities for Americans. 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
14: Morning, glory, and evening, grace, America. I'm Hugh Hewitt. Welcome to Hour 3 of the program. Admiral Mark Montgomery joins me, retired United States Navy Rear Admiral, Senior Fellow at the Foundation for the Defense of Democracies. Admiral, good to see you. This morning, oil had opened up 3.5% higher because President Trump blew off Iran's request for negotiation. Then out came an article by Alexander Stahel, Swiss energy analyst, saying, you know, oil outflow from the Middle East, from the Gulf, from the Strait, is at about 94% of pre-war levels, and it went on to detail at length how that's happened. He calls it the Hormuz shuttle, and I want to quote it to you. Ship owners apply to the United States Navy NCAGS Coordination Center, which assigns a route and a specific transit window. The ships then run the southern quarter, hugging Oman, often AIS dark, while U.S. aircraft and naval assets concentrate air defense over the passage rather than physically escorting every tanker. The Financial Times says the original broad overnight windows have now been tightened to a few specific daily slots, sometime starting around 9 p.m., so CENTCOM can mask scarce assets when the tankers actually move. The precise details of the convoy system are obviously classified, but my data shows the system is finally starting to work like a charm, so thank you, CENTCOM and U.S. Navy, for your service. What do you think, Admiral?
15: Well, it's good news. I mean, it's what a number of us have been arguing for all along, that this was an absolutely doable thing. I called it NCAGS last time I was on, but that's what NC, that's Naval Control and Guidance of Shipping. This is blocking and tackling of how you, escort your stuff through. And then the blockade operations that are going on is the blocking and tackling of how you stop them from doing it. The president was absolutely right to reject the Iranians. He is gaining leverage every day. He is forcing the Iranians to make hard decisions about their economic straits they're in. We've blocked 90-95% of their fossil fuel exports. They can do a handful of things over land, not much. And they're losing a significant export value, and their GDP is cratering. And then you add in Bessent's targeted sanctioning, so that their access to funds they already had starts to become limited. You know, they have a few more barrels of fuel being delivered from that were at anchor off of China or India, mostly China, that got through during the ceasefire. When that stuff offloads, it's over. There's no money coming in at all. It's already extremely limited. The president is gaining leverage, and he's doing it at great risk, because obviously this isn't solving, you know, his midterm elections issue, but it's solving America's national security issue.
14: You know, Admiral, in my view, I hope we win, Republicans win, but if we lose, having Iran collapse is much more important than holding the House. I hope we hold the House. I hope we hold the Senate. But having Iran collapse is much more important. Let me talk to you about the numbers here. There are these very large crude containers, VLCCs. They originally started with a dozen of them by the Abu Dhabi National Oil Company. They're up to 117 of them now. Are those big targets, or is the fact that there are only 117 of them work in all the different countries, Kuwait, Qatar, Iraq, of course, the United Arab Emirates and Saudi Arabia? Is that simply not enough traffic for the Iranians to hit in the dark?
15: Yeah, well, a couple things here. One, I think a lot of the ships going through are smaller, 200 to 500,000 barrels. They then top off to the VLCCs, 2 million barrel VLCs sitting outside. Some 2 million ones do the run. But, you know, you can reduce your risk by using a smaller ship that shuttles, a series of ships that shuttle out the fuel. You know, you can't do this for LNG, liquefied natural gas, which is why LNG ships are a little more stuck inside. And in fact, Kuwait made a pretty big decision on that. Qatar did today, kind of declaring force majeure on some of their contracts. But on that crude, you're absolutely right. Those 2 million barrel VLCCs, very large crude carriers, are high value targets. So I think the best plan is to shuttle ships out. They transfer the fuel. Transferring fuel like that's a 40-pound evolution, not a 4,000 PSI evolution. And so it's much safer and easier, and they're doing that. I suspect a few large ones go through. Those would be prime targets.
14: Now, Admiral, when he says that U.S. aircraft and naval assets concentrate air defense over the passage, how do you understand that? Is it just F-35s and F-18s, or is it also Hawkeye aircraft from United Arab Emirates? What are we talking about here?
15: I suspect this is the whole air wing, so to speak. In other words, F-15s, F-16s, F-18s, F-35s, the four core fighters that we have between the Air Force and the Navy. They can switch off. In a weird way, the F-35, in terms of targeting some of the drones, is not the best system. I think the F-16 getting in behind them with their advanced precision kill weapon system sometimes the best thing. But all four of them are great assets for this. They're then supported by E-2Ds, maybe an E-3 that can come down from Jordan or Israel as well. But, you know, some kind of airborne air control system just to keep everything separated and safe. Make sure you're, you know, sharing the targets effectively if there's a mass launch, a wave launch at them. I also think there's small ships that, you know, kind of special operator boats and that the special operators and Marines may be using to do some support along there. There's also armed helicopters, if necessary, to take care of small boats that might come out. Again, very few of those left that could make the run all the way down to that southern transit lane. This is a brilliant move by Admiral Cooper. He has used effectively for 90-plus days this southern transit lane and slowly built it up. And it's gone in a little bit of a sine wave. I think we're at a good point of it now, as that article laid out today, that we're flowing through the fuel, that he's just slowly but surely creating conditions. Last thing I'll say is every time they do something stupid, Iran, like fire, we don't randomly strike. We strike very specifically. New radars that are being built, new direction finders are being built, new rocket emplacement sites, so that it's very hard for Iran to effectively target these ships. We've been very selective in our targeting in a non-escalatory way, but a way that makes that southern transit scheme

0: But also there's a sense of professional accomplishment. They're doing a hard mission. They're doing it well, effectively, with a strong understanding of risk to mission, risk to force. So that's good. There's some challenges to this. The first one is talked about a lot, munitions. We don't talk about the standard missile SM, which are the SM-2s, SM-3s, and SM-6s to defend Navy ships, and that the Navy also uses to defend Israel from IRBMs. Those numbers are getting lower than we want for a China operation or a Russia operation. They need to be bought in multi-year buys, like we're doing with Patriot and THAAD. And Congress is going to need, they've authorized some of that, need to authorize all of it. And then the appropriators need to pay for it so that we can get defense budgets through. The other big issue is readiness. You know, we did a maximum pressure campaign on Iran in 2012, 2013, 2014. The end result, the Navy said, hey, you're breaking us readiness-wise. In 2017, January 2017, for the first time in 70 years, no aircraft carrier could get underway for about a month. And then we were at low levels for about a year and a half. We risk doing that. If this goes on, the real pain starts about 8 or 9 months of sustained maximum pressure. We're there right now. And then every 3 month increment means more pain later. And this pain is going to evidence itself in 2028, 2029, 2030 with less ships available for operations anywhere. But that's the risk. Look, like your election issue, this is an important thing. You know, we need to defeat this nuclear program. And the way you do it is with these ships deployed out here.
1: And Admiral, less than a minute. Is it good for the Navy to have this experience and China not have this experience, although they're watching us? Does it help the Navy overall, even though it stresses the Navy?
0: 100%. And this, it's more than the blockade. It's the 800-plus rockets and missiles that have been fired at our Navy ships, with none hitting, by the way. And you knock on wood when you say that, but they've done very well. And it's the operators get trained. You find out the flaws in your systems and your munitions. But most importantly, we've developed this system now at a place called Dahlgren, where we're upgrading the software of our Aegis system and the doctrine development of Aegis system every 2 or 3 days. Yes, wow. We're in a better position than China.
1: Wow. That's a bit of critical information. I hope you write that up for FDD somewhere, Admiral. Admiral Mark Montgomery, retired United States Navy. Follow him on X at Mark C. Montgomery. Follow me in the next segment on The Hugh Hewitt Show.

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0: her name is Sherry, and she's a friend and a colleague of mine, and we were just praying for her, actually, because she had a major surgery she just went through.
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5: Yeah, 560, the answer.
6: James, you're just back from the United Kingdom, am I right?
7: You are correct, sir.
6: Okay, so were you anywhere near RAF Fairford Air Base this week?
7: Yeah, I was there with a couple of guys. We had a white van, fuel van, and we were just kind of hanging around and doing stuff. I didn't really know what they're all about, but they seemed to be ordinary chaps. Hated the West, hated Christianity, hated modern secular society. But other than that, they were okay to get along with. Why do you ask?
6: I ask because the Wall Street Journal reports that those guys you're hanging around with that were arrested last night close to the B-1 bombers at Fairford RAF base, they've been released because...
7: That's what I hear.
6: They've been released. Isn't that amazing?
7: That's what I understand. I mean, it's entirely possible that they put AirPod trackers on all of them just to see what they're going to do now. Or these guys were actually, honestly, had nothing to do with anything and a big misunderstanding. But it does seem rather curious. Usually today in modern societies, we're used to these guys getting out after 6 months or so. We're used to the quiet things and it dries down and then off they go and nothing more is heard of it. But this seems rather quick to just throw up their hands and say, what are you going to do? The guys are going to blow us up. And they didn't actually do it. So what are you going to do?
6: I like the fact that a farmer's wife driving along the road found them, and thank goodness for her. But you had already left the country by the time this transpired, correct?
7: Yeah, I was already, I have to confess. Right, I had nothing to do with it. Nor would
6: Second
7: I.
6: story of three. Columbia prohibits electronic devices in all literature, humanities, and contemporary civilization sections. Now, this is the college at Columbia University for the undergraduates, and it's not every course. It's two required courses in the core curriculum. But they can't bring in a computer. Mm-hmm. They can't bring in a cell phone. No electronics. What does LILAC say?
7: I think it's absolutely fantastic. And I don't just say this as an old boomer coot who had to write things out in longhand in his notebooks. I am that. But on the other hand, what they're doing is saying, no, you're not going to be able to just call up ChatGPT or Grok and get a appraisal of what the story is about and then just parrot back to us that response. You actually have to think about it. You might actually have to write something, because the process of getting your words out in your writing binds it, sears it, burns it into your brain in a way that just looking at a screen and getting the answer doesn't. So it's a way of starting, and you know, if they haven't started their critical thinking yet, it's a way of getting it going and then jump-starting it and making it a good habit. I fully support it. I'd kick those things out of every single class in college, period.
6: There was a...
7: Also, get off my lawn.
6: Or you and me both. There was one student at the University of Michigan Law School in the early 80s, Steve, who never took a note. And he was a friend of mine. We played pinball together, but I just couldn't understand it because I was a copious note taker. It's how I remembered. Then I outlined the notes, then I outlined the outline of the notes, and then I outlined the outline of the outline, and then I could take the test. Were you that kind of a person? That's how you remember stuff.
7: No. No, I was a pinball player, yes, but no, I didn't. I listened, I thought, I took down notes, but I was an English major, which did not have the same sort of intellectual rigor that law school did. So I could make up stuff more. I could extemporaneously construct my ideas. But no, I had to write something down, and there was a pleasure at the end of the quarter at looking at your notebooks and seeing all the things that you'd done, and realizing that you remembered at least 17% of all that stuff. So future was right.
6: Okay, third story from Alexander Stahel. He is a energy analyst in Switzerland and a well-respected one. He hit the world across the face this morning with his newsletter that begins, Iran's regime has lost control of the Strait of Hormuz. Why? Because oil exports in the Middle East are now back to about 94%. This is a moving target, yes, but it is what the data tell us right now. What has begun is what he calls the Hormuz shuttle. First the UAE, Kuwait, right. Then Aramco, the Saudi Arabian. They loaded up on the shore in these very large crude containers, moved those out to the Gulf of Aden, wherever it is, past the Iranian missiles, and then offloaded to little tankers. And they've been doing it for months, and it's now working like clockwork. Why don't we know this?
7: Yep. Well, because the media isn't very interested in telling us. Secondly, because the visuals probably aren't that good. I think if the Hormuz shuttle consisted of them dragging the oil tankers out of the water and putting them on logs, or having, you know, carry, you know, like Pharaoh style, things, that'd be fun. That'd be a great visual, but it's not that. And also because we don't know very much really about what goes on there specifically when it comes to oil. I mean, the fact that Aramco has their own tank fleets, and the fact that Aramco can sort of monetize the insurance problems in the house, the fact that, you know, that Karg Island hasn't sent anything out since August, none of that really conforms to a clear, bright narrative that's binary and easy to understand. But when you put that and general success there, and the desire that we hope to stay the course and continue to squeeze Iran out, with the fact that American oil production is surging, and that by 2027 or something like that, over 14.5 million barrels a day are going to be pumped out of this country, the future looks bright again. And good news, unfortunately, doesn't sell, because you got to get all spun up and worried about unimportant things like whether or not the ballroom is going to have sufficient ADA requirements.
6: Yeah. Now, I am not myself at peak worry over the blue wave, because I think they've crested. And I just talked about the specifics of how the straight operation's going on with Admiral Montgomery, but he's not a political guy. You're pretty good on the vibe count, James. You've seen the doomsaying out there, doom scrolling by Republican consultants and Mark Halperin and many others. What say you? I don't think it's that bad.
7: I know absolutely no Republicans who do not plan to vote. And in the state of Minnesota, that sometimes it's, you know, you're just casting your vote to the wind. It's nothing's going to happen because it's DFL-run state, but you want to do it anyway. I don't know any of them who would turn on the administration at this point and say, oh, they haven't done everything that I want. I'm not going to vote for them. I'm going to stay home. I'm sure that there are people like that. But again, in my social circle, broad and deep as it is, there's nobody who's saying I'm sitting this one out or I don't care and I've lost all my spirit and energy for it. There's no demoralization that I can see. Again, doesn't mean it's not there, but if the media wanted us to stay home, I imagine that they would say that there are reasons to be disheartened and that Republicans, good ones, ones who really care about the values and the rest of these things, are sitting it out for A, B, or C, or D reason, whatever. So no, I'm not.
6: You're our local guy in Minnesota. Does Michelle Tafoya show up on TV much?
7: Yeah, she does. The ads do come up from time to time. We're being saturated now. You watch football, and it's her, and it's Amy Klobuchar, and the rest of them. I don't know. I have absolutely no way to gauge the state anymore, because just when you think it's locked into the socialist mandate until the end of the century, all of a sudden, boom, it's Jesse Ventura. the days of Tim Pawlenty in the past may be gone, but the ability of this state, especially given the outstate elements, to just throw spanners into the political works, it should never be.
6: Anything for Peggy Flanagan? Has she been campaigning in hijab again?
7: No, I haven't seen that, but she shows up with this sort of daffy smile. I did like the fact that she said it would be time to have a Native American woman in the Senate, which sort of belies the assertion that there's already one there now, you know.
6: Oh, it sure does. Oh, Elizabeth Warren's going to be upset. I didn't know that. I did not know that.
7: Yeah.
6: Lilacs, as always, a pleasure. Follow him at lilacs.com. Subscribe to his newsletter, Substack, over there at jameslilacs.substack.com. Read him in National Review. Stay tuned. I'm going to come back with a man who is inside Doge. He's going to go anywhere. Stay where you are.

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1: News. I'm Deborah Valentine. Five men suspected in an alleged terror plot target RAF Fairford base in the UK are released on bond. The base is used by the U.S. military in its conflict with Iran. More from Fox's Marianne Rafferty.
2: Police say the suspects, aged 23 to 25, are from London, where they were initially taken into custody on suspicion of plotting a terrorist act.
1: Iran strongly denies any involvement and investigation continues. A Kentucky State Police trooper, Hayden Phillips, was shot and killed Monday during a traffic stop. Kentucky State Police Commissioner Philip Burchett.
3: Hayden was a hero who dedicated himself to protecting our Commonwealth. Even more, he was a devoted husband and loving father to three children.
1: The U.S. Attorney for the Western District of Kentucky says the suspect will face murder charges. 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
9: AM560, The Answer. Tells you everything you know. Tyler is a veteran of the Doge. And the Doge that he joined, he went to in January 8th of 2025, stayed for 6 months, records it all here. It's fascinating. I make an argument online today. It ought to be an intro to American government required text because it does break it down in a hurry. Tyler, where do I find you today?
10: I'm in Houston, Hugh. Thank you so much for having me on. I'm honored.
9: Well, I'm glad to have you, and I hope people get Inside Doge. It's available at Amazon, wherever bookstores are, and of course, all the other online bookstores. Tyler, before I get to you, where was your dad from in Ohio?
10: He was from Dayton, Ohio.
9: And he played, almost counts. Wright Pat. All right, down at Wright Pat. But right. You mentioned that in a side. So you got good Buckeye blood in you, and I wanted to suss that out. Right. Well, How in the world did you end up at the energy company, Basin Energy, that you were at for 13 years before you said yes to Doge?
10: So I was working at Morgan Stanley's Energy Investment Banking Group in London, and I was connected with the founder of Basin in London back in 2008, and I spent over a decade there. It was a great experience.
9: Yeah, and then you get recruited to go to Doge, and you show up in the, quote, penthouse of SpaceX in Washington, D.C. How'd they find you? Did you put up your hand? That's an interesting marriage.
10: Right. So I woke up the day after the election, and I just wanted to do something about our debt. And so I sort of manifested it. I reached out to a few people who might know a few people in the on the transition team, and they put me in touch with a group in Mar-a-Lago, and then I got connected to Elon's team. So I went through 6 interviews along the way. I had no idea if I would actually get the job, but I got it, and my wife was fantastic along the way, just being supportive.
9: Now, you made the breakout when Brett sat down. Brett Baer, I'm a Fox News contributor, so I know that segment very well. Sat down with Elon and a bunch of the Doge guys and gals, and you all made some comments. Which one was the one that made you the overnight sensation?
10: About patriotism. Because I joined because I'm concerned about our debt. When I graduated college in 2005, there was $8 trillion in debt, and now we have over 40. You know, as I was writing the book, I kept having to update it because we went from 36 to 37 to 38, and I worry about my 5-year-old daughter who's, I don't want there to be $100 trillion of debt when she's 25, and time flies. I just had my 20th reunion not too long ago from college, and before we know it, we're going to be at $100 trillion.
9: Yeah, in fact, when you did Doge, it was $37 trillion like you just mentioned. I checked this morning. It's $40.07 trillion as of today. That's $3.4 billion a day in interest, $1.25 trillion in interest payments a year. So did Doge matter against those numbers?
10: Clearly, we didn't make the dent that we wanted to. And so one of the reasons I wrote the book is because I think it's a mistake to just disregard Doge and call it a failure and move on. Instead, we should learn from it. And I think there needs to be a bipartisan approach to what we do going forward. And I'm hopeful that the youth of America will read this book and realize that it's possible to, you know, learn about the government and make an impact, even in a small way.
9: Well, I think that's what I like about it. I like that people go into the patent office and they go over and they discover the census overhead. And then we'll talk about the Department of the Interior and Doug Burgum in a moment. But I ran OPM in the Reagan years, and it was vast, sprawling federal government in those years. Right. Now it's incredibly complicated. And I defy anyone to save real money. By real money, I mean $5 trillion, $10 trillion. By going in and cutting waste, fraud, and abuse. Do you agree with me on that?
10: I agree. It's very difficult because of how much is in the entitlements and now interest. Just between 2019 and 2024, interest went up $600 billion, and it's compounding.
9: So, Tyler, I think a Doge 2.0 ought to be focused on entitlements. Do you think anyone has the political will to do the obvious things like, we're going to raise the age of eligibility for Social Security and Medicare by a month a year for the next 40 years. Some small gradual stuff like that. It would change everything. You think anyone would do it?
10: It's hard to say. I mean, I hope we do something. And, you know, one of the things I talk about in the book is a lot of the fraud happens at the state and the local levels. So in the Department of Interior, a lot of our grants went to states. And then it was hard for me sitting in D.C. to audit that. And so we have people like Nick Shirley and others who are doing a great job of finding that fraud. And so that can certainly help. But to your point, we really need to get together in a bipartisan way if we're really going to do something about the problem.
9: I was writing today, I'll let you think about it during the break, that as every data center goes up, they ought to get a federal approval, and with that, a federal excise tax for as long as they operate. Just to begin a sinking fund on the debt, because it's going to sink us if we don't sink it first. I'll be right back with Tyler Hassan, the book Inside Doge. It's fascinating read. I'll tell you why when we get back. Don't go anywhere.
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9: Welcome back, America. I'm Hugh Hewitt. I am joined by Tyler Hassan. Tyler is the author of this brand new book, which I found fabulous, Inside Doge. When he began with Doge, he started at Commerce. He did good work there, and then he was given a series of agencies. He picked the best one, Department of the Interior. If you're not going to go to defense, and that will swallow you up. And you got the great secretary, Doug Burgum, a friend of the program, an acquaintance of mine, and you got to go there. And I think it's unintentionally humorous that the first place you end up is at the Bureau of Reclamation Office in Sacramento, working on an overview of the Central Valley Project and the Jones Pumping Station. Can you see how that's kind of unintentionally humorous? That you just went from D.C. and the headquarters of SpaceX to the Jones Pumping Station in the middle of nowhere.
10: Right. And it took me a week. And that was after those horrible wildfires that had happened in Southern California. And so I was just asking the questions that I think a lot of Americans were asking, is what's going on with the water situation, and trying to press for more federally pumped water to get down to the people of Southern California.
9: And what I found amazing about that little bit, there are six big pumps at the Jones Pumping Station. One was online at the time of the fire. Dozier's attention got two, three, and four back up. They didn't want to bring five up because of fish, even though the president had issued a people over fish executive order, but they wanted to hear it twice. Isn't that just emblematic of the federal government, Tyler?
10: It really is. And, you know, some of them were down for routine maintenance, and, you know, and I understood that, but I was pressing that and trying to move the timeline faster. You know, one of the things I really learned from Elon through this experience is about urgency. I think that's one of the reasons why he's been so successful in all of his businesses is there's this aura of urgency. Let's get things done today. Let's not wait a week. And so that's all I was doing is pressing. But your point about the fish is right. I mean, there's so many complicated regulations that make no sense for the American people. And that was just one of them. I mean, we have different rules for freshwater and saltwater and the amount of fish that need to be there. And sometimes we're pumping freshwater into the Pacific Ocean when it could be helping people in Southern California because of regulations.
9: I'm going to vent on the U.S. Fish and Wildlife Service in just a moment because I spent almost three decades wrangling with them as a land use lawyer, Tyler. But I want to get some other stuff out of the way first. Wherever you showed up, people did not want you to come in. And I like what you wrote, that at 33, you took over a failing generator company. You were dropped into an Oklahoma company from New York bankers, probably. Quote, when you're handed a team that doesn't want you, the only way forward is to control what you can control and earn their respect, not through charm, not through talk, through hard work, empathy, and results. That could be like a management 101 paragraph. Has that proven true everywhere?
10: Yes, I've run businesses in Edmonton, Canada. I've run them in Moore, Oklahoma, in Abu Dhabi, in Villa Hermosa, Mexico. I've been all around the world, and that's one of the reasons why I put my hand up to tackle the federal government is because I don't think there's been one management position I've ever been in that people really wanted me there because of my age and where I came from. I grew up in New York City, actually. And, you know, I worked hard to earn their trust. And I hope I did that with a lot of the people I worked with, both at Doge and within Interior, because, you know, I thought what we did really mattered and I thought we were really making an impact. And I hope that comes across in the book.
9: It does. And there's also a hidden secret. Doug Burgum named you head of policy. So you weren't just the Doge man, you had authority. Would you explain why that matters when you're trying to restructure even small parts of the federal government?
10: Right. Well, so Secretary Burgum and I hit it off because, you know, there's this misconception that we were just cutting contracts without looking at them and just not thinking about it. Secretary Burgum would come in jeans and a ball cap on a Saturday and spend 5 or 6 hours while I would present contracts and grants that I thought and our team thought did not make sense to him. And we'd talk about it. And, you know, literally he would stay there until he had dinner with his wife or something, some other commitment. I mean, he was just incredible. And so as we built that trust and that working relationship, he promoted me to an acting assistant secretary position, meaning I wasn't Senate confirmed, but I had the authority on contracts, grants, to make decisions. And, you know, again, a lot of it was pretty obvious of the contracts that should be cut. But when they weren't obvious, I would bring it to him and the rest of the team who were great at Interior.
9: So you got the best boss. I think Secretary Burgum is the equal of any of the Trump cabinet members. And he was willing to trust then 30. Were you 33 then or are you 33 now?
10: I was 42 at the time. 42. So I was 33 when I ran this company. So I spent about 10 years running companies.
9: Okay, so he took a green guy from outside of the government and gave him authority. Do you think we could use more of that and more acting people who are there for a year or 2 years as opposed to people are going to spend 20 years or maybe even 6 or 8 years of a presidency? That urgency comes with the fact that you're on a fuse?
10: Well, exactly. I mean, part of my message is don't just drain the swamp, flood it with talent. And part of that is because when I came in with fresh eyes, you know, I was looking at things very differently than people that have been there for 20, 30 years or, you know, have just been in politics for most of their career. And I saw what my Doge colleagues were doing, and they were doing things the same way and from different vantage points. Some people would look at the technology systems and say, wow, we're 20 years behind on this technology or 4 years behind with AI. Why are we doing this? Why are we wasting taxpayer dollars? And so I think fresh eyes is critical. And so I think we need more talent, more people willing to serve for 6 months, 12 months, 2 years, whatever it is, but people that aren't interested in being in politics for their whole career.
9: Well, the 1978 Civil Service Reform Act did not do anyone any favors because it made it very hard to do that. But when I'm going to continue talking with Tyler on my podcast for today, and I'll put a show up my YouTube channel as well, because I got a bone to pick about the U.S. Fish and Wildlife Service, my most hated of all federal agencies, and it resides within his ambient. And he was good enough to include it. I paged through the whole thing, not thinking it had an index, and found that he mentioned it only on three places. But I found those three before I went to the index. So we're going to talk about that. Had you ever heard of the U.S. Fish and Wildlife Service before you showed up in Interior, Tyler?
10: I had not, no.
9: Did you have any when you first saw it and it had 9,000 people, did you have any idea how the Endangered Species Act worked?
10: I did not. No, I learned a lot in a short amount of time.
9: And what is, before we go to break, what's your assessment of how that agency and that law work?
10: Well, basically, it's Hotel California. You know, once an endangered species goes in, it never leaves. And Secretary Burgum talks a lot about that when he goes on, you know, talk shows and things like that. But I saw the same thing. And then we're spending money on that, you know, tremendously because of that.
9: Oh, and the opportunity costs it inflicts on the country are so extraordinary. I'm going to talk with Tyler about that on the other side. But go out and get Inside Doge, because it's written for people who aren't government majors, who don't live in the swamp, to understand why it is like slaying the Hydra. You cut one head off and two more come up. But it's a great book, and congratulations to Tyler Hassan for writing Inside Doge.
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9: Welcome back, America. I want you to hear the end of my interview with Tyler Hassan about his book, Inside Doge. 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And I would love for you to learn about it and to join it, alec.org/you. It doesn't cost anything. You can go get on their newsletter. In fact, they'll send you the Rich States, Poor States book that comes out every April 1st for free when you go to richstatespoorstates.com. But what you'll learn over at ALEC, again, American Legislative Exchange Council, nonpartisan group of state legislators, 2,000 plus strong from the 50 states, and the 99 chambers. There are only 99 because Nebraska is a unicameral chamber. 99 chambers of legislators, and 2,000 of them get together often. They come up with model policies, and they're working on data centers, which I talked about with Tyler and which I'll talk with about in the extended interview after the program. But do go and find out about ALEC, and if you're in a state legislature or adjacent to it or working with it on an ongoing basis, consider getting smart, getting involved. alec.org/you, alec.org/you. I'm in the Relief Factor studio winding up the show today by reminding you, took it all weekend, only got 110K in because the nor'easter hit us, and that's okay. The roof didn't leak, I don't think, and I got them in Saturday morning before it got to us, and then it just rained for the next 2 days, raining still. 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You might be doing steps. You might be doing Peloton. You might be doing classes online. 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
1: Released on bond, I'm Deborah Valentine, Fox News. The United Kingdom police have released 5 terror suspects on bail Monday after their arrests on suspicion of a terror plot. Fox's Marion Rafferty explains how President Trump feels about that.
2: The release being questioned by the president.
17: I'm surprised that they released him. I wouldn't have done that.
2: And police say the suspects, aged 23 to 25, are from London, where they were initially taken into custody on suspicion of plotting a terrorist act. It all started Sunday after midnight in Welford. That's 100 miles west of London, near the Royal Air Force's Fairford base. A local farmer was returning from a party when she spotted three suspicious vehicles blocking her way. Suddenly, multiple masked men took off into a nearby field.
1: British authorities say the men are still under investigation. Iran strongly denies any involvement. The Trump administration is embracing AI to help Americans better interact with the federal government. Fox's Jared Halpern has more from the White House.
18: President Trump will be on hand for the launch of America.gov today at a day-long tech showcase. The AI tool website is described by a White House official as a front door for the federal government, providing a one-stop shop to find information and resources currently spread over a maze of various agencies. Several tech executives are also expected at the event today, including NVIDIA CEO Jensen Huang. President Trump says his administration will not seek to slow down AI development or stifle its growth, amid concerns from some AI leaders that more regulation is needed. At the White House, Jared Halpern, Fox News.
1: President Trump announces a new $15 billion steel plant for Iowa.
17: The project is expected to create up to 6,000 new construction jobs.
1: He says it will also add $95 billion to the U.S. economy. 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
23: Good Monday morning. It's the 28th day of September. Boy, by the end of this week, it's going to be October, and I want to let everybody know, and I'm sure they're going to be very excited to hear this. By the end of this week, once we hit October, you may now enjoy your pumpkin spiced confections. Whether it's coffees and lattes or some kind of banana bread with extra pumpkin spice, or even pumpkin bread for that matter, pumpkin muffins, pumpkin scones, or, pumpkin steak sauce, whatever the heck they're putting it in. Now it's appropriate. Up until this moment, we've been laughing at you. You know, since July 4th, we've been saying, oh, I can have my pumpkin spice now. No, we've been laughing at you. We've been tolerant. We've let it happen. But now it's October. Congratulations, starting at the end of this week. You can go ahead and do that. Also, my wife's birthday is Thursday, October 1st. It's a big one, too. There's a zero at the end of it. I'm a little nervous about that. That's coming up. I also want to have some reflections on my weekend here in California. I am in our beautiful KCBQ studios in San Diego, broadcasting to you across our Salem Radio Network, but of course, our primary flagship station, WMAL in Washington, D.C., and the Relief Factor Studios. Good morning, and thanks for being a part of what we do here every day on O'Connor and Company. Now, we've got some reflections on this state visit. Not a whole lot of time was spent. We had Gordon Chang, we had Katie McFarland, we had various other people on the program last week to reflect on this state visit. But in retrospect, now that it's in the rearview mirror, it's fascinating to see all of the smart set in Washington, D.C. So, well, Trump walked away empty-handed. Well, so hold on a minute. First of all, who has set up the paradigm that it was incumbent on President Trump after the state visit to achieve something or win something or attain something? What about Xi Jinping? It seems to me he walked away with nothing. But also, there's a lot of reflection about some of the pageantry and hidden meetings behind some of the elements that were part of President Trump's state visit that he held for Xi Jinping. That there were some messages being sent that were unmistakable. Here's one of them. Dan Scavino, who works at the White House, put out a viral video of a song that was sung at the state dinner in the East Room. Here, take a listen, and then we'll talk about what this might mean.

0: All right, now I know you know that song. It's from a Puccini opera, Turandot, and that incredible tenor, which I think is one of President Trump's favorite singers to have at these events. Beautiful setting, black tie affair, candlelight in the East Room, military glee club singers providing the backup. But the song from Turandot from Puccini is a hero tenor singing at a climactic moment of the opera, and what does he keep singing over and over and over again? I will win. I will win. I will win. You don't think Xi Jinping picks up on that kind of thing? I promise you he does, or his people do. There's some more, too, to dissect here, including the gift that the president handed to the Chinese dictator. Let's bring in our guest to sort of shed some light on that. Stephen Mosher is the president of Population Research Institute and author of The Devil in Communist China. Mr. Mosher, thanks for joining us this morning.
1: Well, good to be with you. And I have to say one thing about Nessun Dorma, that great tenor song. It's about a Chinese royal family killing people, beheading them if they don't meet certain demands. So there was a message there as well. But let's get to the eagle, because, you know, the eagle, of course, is the sign of the United States of America. But the eagle, the giant eagle that he gave Xi Jinping, is crushing a snake. It picks an American eagle killing a snake. Now, for China's communist dictator, the symbolism would have been unmistakable, you see, because basically, in Chinese lore, you know, the Chinese zodiac has the year of the snake.
0: Yeah.
1: The snake is viewed as the little dragon, okay? And the dragon is a symbol of China. So Trump gave Xi a statue which says, "We will crush you." And he was smiling. So that's one thing. But there's another message here in the eagle, because Xi Jinping, like Mao Zedong himself, was born in the Chinese year of the snake. So the crushing, you see, is very, very personal. I just love it. And I know the Chinese got the symbolism, because if you read All Men Are Brothers, if you read, you know, all of the Chinese classical novels, they all use these little clever symbolisms to convey political messages. That's the way it's done in China. And we just outclass them in that regard.
0: Yeah, and to that end, I've also seen people criticizing President Trump for taking Xi Jinping down that now famous sort of corridor where there's portraits of all of the presidents leading up to the Oval Office there in the West Wing. And of course, the picture of Joe Biden is the auto pen. And people say, "Oh, I cannot believe he did this." You don't criticize an American leader who was democratically elected in front of a communist dictator. Do you think that was untoward, or do you think also that was Trump also sending a certain message? I have an opinion I'll share, but I'm curious as to how you saw it, Mr. Mosher.
1: Well, Xi Jinping is signing the death warrants of people in China every day. He knows how to use a pen and a piece of paper. So I think the message got through loud and clear. He was laughing when unfortunately our former president, as we all know, was not in charge. He had senior people who were abusing him. It was elder abuse. The whole world knew that. Certainly Xi Jinping knew that. That was on the reports that he was getting.
0: Yeah.
1: And so I think the message, of course, is that my predecessor was not in full command of his faculties, but I am, you see.
0: Right.
1: And
0: see,
1: yeah.
0: I think that's part of it. I also think, let's face it, Joe Biden was not just Donald Trump's predecessor. He was his adversary. He tried to cross Donald Trump. He tried to use every possible means at his disposal, including even jailing him, something that Xi Jinping certainly does to his political opponents. But Trump triumphed, and now he mocks him and laughs at him. And I think pointing that out sends a message to Xi Jinping. Everyone should recognize Xi Jinping right now is a adversary, the most important adversary President Trump is dealing with on the world stage. And

0: there was no deal. A lot of times in the past, we've seen deals signed just to have a deal, just to be able to hold up a piece of paper and say, look, we have reached an agreement with China. Isn't that a wonderful thing? Well, it's not wonderful if they cheat as soon as the ink is dry on the paper. It's not wonderful if they promise one thing and then do another, as they have done for the last, well, basically since the founding of the People's Republic of China back in 1949. Look,
1: right.
0: They want us to stop the tariffs, stop drilling for oil, stop deploying weapons in space, stop building data centers, stop developing AI, stop selling defensive weapons. They want us to do all these things. We're not going to do any of them. We are going to continue to defend our own sovereignty, our own interests. And it's just a joy for me, who has seen China coming for a long, long time, to have a president who finally understands the threat from China and is reindustrializing America. I mean, China is the country that bombed the American, carpet bombed the American industrial heartland. 70,000 factories, John, gone. 3 million good paying factory jobs gone. That's all coming back now. I think everyone in America should appreciate that fact.
1: Stephen Mosher is our guest, president of Population Research Institute, and his book is The Devil in Communist China. So we've got two more meetings this year that they're planning, one in Miami at the G20. What do you expect to happen? Do you think that there's going to be any movement, and is there going to be any sort of agreement on tariffs, agreement on energy? Listen, China could go a long way in helping themselves and their relationship with us if they just stop buying oil from all of the rogue nations in the world who they're helping prop up right now and actually getting their energy from us.
0: The meetings are a good thing. The rule, of course, is you keep your friends close and your enemies closer, and Trump has Xi Jinping in a bear hug.
1: Yeah.
0: And so that's a very good thing. Now the Secretary of Treasury, Scott Bessant, did say that he's going to have a deal with China on trade within 2 months. I thought they were going to extend the agreement, the current agreement, by 6 months. 2 months is putting China on a very, very short leash. And the reason they're putting China on a short leash is because China has not abided by the terms of the Busan Agreement. Surprise, surprise.
1: Yeah.
0: They've only purchased 80% of the stuff that they're supposed to buy in the United States. 200 Boeing jets? Nah, they're going to buy 150. That's a 25% shortfall. Fentanyl precursors not shipped? No, 80. You know, there's still tens of thousands of people dying in America. And if the deaths are down, it's because of enforcement. It's not because the shipping has stopped. So they're still killing Americans. So they haven't kept their word. No surprise there. So they're on an increasingly shorter leash. They're terrified of increased tariffs because the only sector of the Chinese economy that works according to market principles, that produces a profit, is the export sector. That sector is on the ropes right now because of the Trump's tariffs.
1: Great summation, Stephen Mosher. Thanks for joining us on this Monday morning. 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
7: It's funny, this is a news program, a news and political analysis program. It's funny, my buddy Mark Levin always calls them analysts, right? Always talks about the political analyst. He says this analyst. And so now I pause, because I love Mark Levin so much, and I pause every time I'm about to say analysis, because in my head I'm hearing Mark Levin say analyst. So I apologize. If you ever hear me trip up, that's why. Because I'm hearing Mark Levin's voice. He's analyst. Analysis. This is a news and political analysis show, and you come here to find out what's been going on and what's on the horizon, and maybe make sense of it a little bit from a right of center perspective, right? But at the same time, this show is also, I talk about me a lot. I talk about me and my life because I think we have a lot in common. It turns out, as you look at sort of the people who listen to various radio programs or watch various television programs, especially a show like this, it is kind of personality driven. It's not just my personality. It's our whole team, from Heather Hunter to Alex to Gee to Paul and the whole team that puts the show together. Our personalities are reflected on the product and what you end up getting. I'm going a long way to explain this to you. And so our personalities often mesh. We're very similar. We have a lot in common. And so I want to hear from you at 855-784-4255, because I've now ventured into a brand new phase of my life. I am now a grandparent, as you know. But 5 weeks into this whole new adventure as a grandparent, and something happened to me this weekend, and I think it's reflective of what it's about to be a grandparent. I'm going to give you the details coming up in a bit, but I'll give you a quick tease. And the reason I'm laying it out there at 855-784-4255, because the other grandparents out there who have already been down this road, I need your advice on this and explain what's going on. Because my grandchild was baptized. I have four children. I've attended each and every one of their baptisms, joyful events, loved them. What happened to me yesterday at my granddaughter's baptism, I was not expecting. It was more emotional. My reaction was more emotional than my own children's baptism. And I wonder if that's part of this new gig, this new persona of being grandpa, where things hit you in a different way and they resonate more than with your own children. Is that what's happening here? Let me know at 855-784-4255. I'll get into the details and lay it out for you and some other things that happened here in Southern California and what's going on with the governor's race coming up in a minute. I do want to give you an update on a terror attack that the president announced on Sunday morning. This happened after midnight London time. This had to do with a potential Hamas-inspired terrorist attack in England. You know, they're one of the Islamic countries there that walked out when Bibi Netanyahu was going to give a speech at the UN. UK is officially an Islamic country now, right? I think that's the state religion. You might want to tell King Charles. This was a terror attack in England, Hamas-inspired, focused on a Royal Air Force and United States Air Force joint base. Here's the president telling a little bit about it in Chicago in front of Air Force One.
0: The arrest in the UK was fantastic. Working with Britain, it was an amazing job. We had them under investigation. They were looking to do big damage to our port. And working with the British worked out great. It may have been Scotland Yard, I don't know. We worked with a lot of them. We had them under view for a long time, and we got them.
7: Yeah, we got them, but there's more to discuss here. And yes, thank God we got them. And thank God our military and the British military and the British people are safe. But not for long. Because there's the details behind the suspect in this terror attack. His name is, they haven't given his name yet, but he's the former bodyguard of a guy named Ismail Haniyeh. Ismail Haniyeh is the former leader of Hamas. His bodyguard, the bodyguard for the leader of a terrorist organization, was given asylum and citizenship in the United Kingdom. And then, to pay back England, once he got his asylum and citizenship, he decided to plot a terror attack against the Royal Air Force and against the United States Air Force. This is a known member of Hamas leader's security team with an apparent history of gun and gold smuggling, made his life in England before playing an essential role in an elaborate plot to murder Jews in Berlin or Vienna. You haven't heard anything about this. He's already been implicated with other terror attacks throughout Europe, and now he led this terror attack in England. Piers Morgan, by the way, who is hard to nail down politically in terms of what he stands for, but he's certainly not part of the left-wing mob, woke mob in England. He learned of this story, shared it on social media, and he said, "This is shocking and it's shameful." Well, it's certainly shameful. 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

0: News. I'm Ted Lindner. SpaceX's Starship, the largest rocket ever built, achieves orbit for the first time. Fox's Jonathan Seri.
1: The rocket's first stage booster separated from the main ship and made a controlled splashdown off the South Texas coast. As the main ship continued its ascent, one of its six Raptor engines shut down early. While that was unplanned, flight controllers determined it was safe to proceed with the mission and inserted the spacecraft into low Earth orbit.
0: SpaceX hoping the spacecraft will one day carry a crew to Mars. Five men taken into custody in connection with a potential terror plot on a UK military base used by the U.S. for attacks against Iran.
2: Police say the suspects, aged 23 to 25, are from London. They were initially taken into custody on suspicion of plotting a terrorist act.
0: Fox's Stephanie Bennett. The suspects have been released on bond. 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
7: Larry O'Connor in the Relief Factor Studios today. That studio happens to be in KCBQ in San Diego, California, because I'm here for family business and some work business. By the way, I mentioned all the people on this program and our personalities and how our show is always going to be reflective of the personality of the program and the kind of, like, yeah, you know, for those of you listening on the network, you, Chris DeGaulle was a part of your life. Before him, Hugh Hewitt, a part of your life. That's what the morning host does. And I'm hoping to become a part of your life. You're certainly a part of my life at this point. I neglected to mention Darnell Ford. He's my NCO here. He's a Navy veteran. Chief Ford here runs things at KCBQ, technically, and got us up and going with video and radio and all the things that we need to do to make this show happen. And then for him as a Navy guy, he's okay waking up in the middle of the night. But I appreciate Darnell, Chief Ford, coming out here and helping me as well. 855-784-4255, because I need your help. I try to help you make sense of things sometimes. If you have any questions or you want to share your opinion about politics and stuff, I need your help to make sense of something, because I saw my first grandchild get baptized yesterday, and as Father Jeff was sort of laying out exactly the way forward for my little granddaughter here, we haven't revealed her name publicly, I almost slipped there, about her becoming a part of the body of Christ and about the sacrament and the grace that she now has from baptism and our role, her parents, her godparents, her grandparents, and our role in leading her on a Christian path, I was absolutely overwhelmed. I was overwhelmed emotionally, and it sucker punched me. I usually know when I'm going to get affected. You know, my daughter's graduation, her wedding, and all that. Nothing like what I experienced yesterday seeing my granddaughter get baptized. And it was, and what struck me was, I had more of an emotional reaction to my granddaughter getting baptized than I did for my two daughters and my two sons getting baptized. And I wonder if this is a clue. Am I just getting soft in my old age? Or is this part of the grandparent experience where, you know, the responsibilities and some of the stress and other aspects of being a parent are removed from the equation, and all that's left is this. All that's left is the emotion, for good and for bad, mostly for good. And because you're not the point man, you're not the quarterback, you don't have the weight of the world that you feel when you're a father for the children that you've now brought into the world, and all of those responsibilities. Sure, I feel responsible for this granddaughter, but not nearly as much as my son-in-law is responsible. He's dealing with that. I'm just dealing with, I guess, the cherry on top. Is that what this is about? 855-784-4255. While we wait for you to join the conversation, I also want to tell you about some other things that happen here in California, because as goes California politics, often goes the country when Democrats are in charge, at least, because, of course, California is run by Democrats. And if you think about it, all of the prominent Democrats that were part of the Biden administration, they all came from California, whether it's Alejandro Mayorkas or Javier Becerra or, of course, Kamala Harris herself. And then, of course, when you look in the House of Representatives with Nancy Pelosi and Adam Schiff in the Senate, California dominates the conversation in the Democrats' party. And therefore, when they get power in Washington, you look to California to see what they would do. And California is an absolute basket case right now. And like everyone else in the country, they are looking to this next election to potentially improve matters. And that brings us to Steve Hilton. Steve Hilton is the political newcomer who is actually a newly minted U.S. citizen who became a U.S. citizen for all the right reasons. He loves the country, and he sees California as the golden state that it always used to represent. He has run an upstart insurgent campaign. He's the Republican nominee. And remember, California has this jungle primary thing where you're not guaranteed of having a Republican nominee all the time. It's just the top two candidates, regardless of political party. But enough voters in California saw fit to make Steve Hilton the second place finisher in that primary. He now squares off against Xavier Becerra. I know his name's Javier, but the X is never pronounced that way. I refuse to do it. Becerra, who was the Secretary of Health and Human Services under Joe Biden, he is hapless. He is a buffoon. He has failed all the way up the ladder of success in the Democrat Party in California. As Secretary of Health and Human Services, his crowning achievement was to lose hundreds of thousands of children in the system, children who were exported from their country of origin and brought here and handed over to strangers. God knows what happened to those children, but it's that kind of failure that breeds success in the California State Democrat Party. He's now their nominee, and according to the polls, he's going to be the next governor of California, unless Steve Hilton has something to say about it. In Pasadena on Saturday, at the town hall event led by the local station on our network, KRLA, over 1,000 patriots showed up to hear Adam Carolla, Nick Shirley, myself, my colleagues, other state officials in the Republican Party, and yes, Steve Hilton, the nominee. He took the stage to thunderous applause, and here's a little bit of his speech.
8: And you know what he's going to say, because he can't defend the last 16 years of Democrat one-party rule. It's been a complete disaster, we all know that. And he's got nothing to say about how it changed anything, because he's got no plans to change anything. So you know what he's going to be talking about from every single arm? Exactly, you got it. Trump, Trump, Trump, Trump, Trump. Trump, Trump, Trump. All through the debate. But all those millions of people that are now leaving our beautiful state of California, they're not fleeing Trump, they're fleeing Democrat policies. And they are moving to states run by Republicans, where taxes are lower, costs are lower, gas prices. prices are lower, the streets are cleaner, we are happy and sane, homelessness and agenda, extremism and ideology in the schools and the bloated bureaucracy and the hostility to business. That's where they're moving, to states run by Republicans. And here's a deal for you. Cut price offer. When I'm governor, we won't need people to move to states run by Republicans, because this state will be run by a Republican.
7: There you go. Steve Hilton, by the way, and he laid out a lot of the things that he's planning, including a tax cut for the taxpayers of California, where the first $150,000 on your income tax return will be tax-free. That plus some other cuts in regulations and gas taxes, which would reduce the gas price in California down to below the national average, because it is the highest price right now, not because of the global price of oil or the cost of refining. No, it's because of the imposition of regulations and taxes that the state of California has unilaterally put on gas in that state. Everyone who talks about the national average for price of gas, it's inflated because of what California has done. That's Steve Hilton. Listen, it's a long shot for any Republican to win, but he brought more to the table in that speech than I've seen from Republican nominees for governor since Pete Wilson. And that includes Arnold Schwarzenegger, because he wasn't really a Republican, was he? No, he wasn't. Anyway, we'll see what happens. But it was a great event. You saw how crowded the theater was for those of you who are watching the video stream. Also, by the way, I do want to talk about Nick Shirley. Nick Shirley is the independent journalist who confronted the results of Minnesota's fraudulent state welfare programs that are funded by your federal tax dollars, by the way. Of course, famously, he exposed the early Learing Center for children in the Somali community. He keeps going to all of these programs and places that are supposed to be, you know, home hospice care and Medicaid facilities, and he knocks on the door and it's an empty office, but they're getting millions of dollars. He goes to these daycare centers where they're getting millions of dollars for early learning, and there's no kids there. He brought his YouTube camera, something 60 Minutes and CNN never thought to do, and he exposed the actual fraud that led Tim Walz to drop out of his reelection campaign in Minnesota and led the lieutenant governor, who is now fighting for the U.S. Senate race. The Democrat is now neck and neck with a Republican who's never run for office before, Michelle Tafoya. It's all because of Nick Shirley's investigative journalism. And of course, in return, CNN and 60 Minutes, well, maybe not 60 Minutes, but other networks, they all turned their focus on Nick Shirley as if he's the problem, as if he needs to be investigated instead of these government programs that are robbing us blind. And in the state of California, Gavin Newsom led the charge to pass a brand new law that makes what Nick Shirley does against the law. It's illegal now, according to state law in California, to take a camera in a public space on a public sidewalk and record people who are getting federal or state tax dollars to run a fraudulent company. This would blow apart any investigative journalism that you can ever accomplish at any time. I don't see CBS or NBC or ABC standing with Nick Shirley to stop this law. And the reason is because they don't do investigative journalism anymore, unless they're investigating people like Nick Shirley. But here's the really important thing that I want to point out about Mr. Shirley, and I got to meet him. Mr. Shirley, the guy's like 24 years old, but he reminds me of James O'Keefe when he started with Andrew Breitbart in his undercover investigations back in 2009 when I was working with Andrew. You remember the Acorn investigations with James O'Keefe. I talked to Nick, great kid, and he's going to continue to do his work. But here's the most important thing I want to relay to you. We had the Republican nominee for governor there. We had the former sheriff of Los Angeles County now running for reelection. We had politicians. We had Adam Carolla, a Hollywood celebrity, with all of these people. Can I tell you something? Nick Shirley, 23, 24-year-old YouTuber who does investigative journalism pieces on people who are defrauding the American taxpayer, Nick Shirley had to have 10 security guards protecting him as he came into that theater and came into that event. He had more security protecting him from violent attacks than Steve Hilton, the Republican nominee for governor in the state of California. ask yourself why Nick Shirley needs to be protected from violence. As soon as you figure out the answer to that question, why Nick Shirley, a 23-year-old YouTube kid who uses his iPhone to expose how illegal immigrants are robbing the American taxpayer blind, as soon as you figure out why he needs personal protection, as soon as you connect that dot to how Charlie Kirk, the leading voice of the young conservative generation, 18 to 39 years old in this country, was assassinated last year, as soon as you figure that out, well, hopefully you'll figure out exactly what's at stake in these elections and who the good guys are and who the bad guys are. Pray for Nick Shirley, for his safety, and that he continues to do his courageous work. All right, coming up, your calls on my first experience as a grandparent, freaking me out how emotional I am. 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

0: Yeah, and again, listen, my listeners in Washington, D.C. on WMA will know how much I love them. But you know, I travel a lot. You may not know all the time over the course of the last several years that a lot of times when I was on the air, I wasn't necessarily in D.C. I was oftentimes in the West Coast, oftentimes because of my children, which I tell you about, of course, who live here or were raised here, and especially E.J., my youngest, who I talk about on the air a lot. But also when my father was in his last months, I was in Portland often doing the show in the middle of the night West Coast time back to WMAL. And it hasn't changed. I have to travel out here for various reasons. As I just mentioned, on Saturday it was for work because of our network, and our L.A. station had this great town hall event, as well as the town hall media where I'm the editor. But also I'm here for family because my daughter and son-in-law are now stationed in the San Diego area with the Navy and with the Marines. And we just had our first grandchild. My daughter and son-in-law just had a baby last month. And, this weekend was the baptism. And I was gutted. I didn't cry when my children were baptized, but there were the tears flowing. And I did not expect, that's the thing that's really getting me. And that's why I want your advice on this, because I'm an emotional guy, and I cry at movies. I cry at sporting events, for God's sake. I do. I wear my emotions on my sleeve, and I'm comfortable in my masculinity. I will admit it. But oftentimes I know when it's coming. I can sense, I know when I'm going to be emotional about something. This caught me by surprise. And I'm wondering if this is the grandparent effect. I hear from people that, oh, you're going to love being a grandparent because you get all this great stuff and you get to play with the kids and you get to do this stuff and you don't have to do the diapers. You don't have to worry about it. You don't have the same responsibility. And it's like, okay, yeah, I get it. But now I really get it. And I'm wondering if that's what happened here or if maybe I was just sleep deprived. We've got Georgia calling in Georgia. And I like the symmetry of that. We'll start with Georgia in Georgia listening in our Atlanta station. Hey, Georgia. Thanks for calling.
1: Hi. Hi, Larry. How are you?
0: I'm good. I'm just a little confused by what happened here at the baptism.
1: That's the way your life's going to be forever now. Once you have a grandchild, your life changes awesomely. That's the best thing that's ever happened to me. I have an 11-year-old grandson. I just spent the last week going to Missouri to visit him for his birthday. I go every year. He's perfect. He can do anything. I would never have anything bad to say about him. I love everything do with him.
0: Well, I mean, didn't you love everything to do with your children too?
1: Yes, but it's different. It's even both of my children know that my grandson is my, I tell him he's my favorite person in the whole wide world every time I see him.
0: So
1: I don't think that will change.
0: But why is it different? That's what I'm trying to get at, Georgia.
1: I don't know. He's a piece of my daughter. Part of my life.
0: Yeah.
1: He's carrying on everything that we love and everything. I want him to love the same things. I just bought the book Where the Red Fern Grows and had my daughter start reading that because I loved that when I was a child. I want him to love it, and I told him I want him to teach his children about it. So the things you teach them, it carries on your life. And
0: all
1: it's
0: right,
1: different
0: Georgia.
1: Than your children.
0: Thank you. I think you just touched on something, and that's where I'm headed. Georgia, thank you for that. And by the way, don't forget to vote for Collins down there. We can't let Ossoff get reelected. I hope that Collins wins that race. Let's go to Ernest in Kentucky, who I think you just heard it there, where you look at this grandchild and you know they're going to carry something on. Ernest, I think that might be part of this from the grandparent perspective.
2: Yes.
0: What do you think?
2: Yes, exactly. As time goes on and more things happen to me and I become more and more emotional, I realize it's because I'm facing the end of my own life. My time is almost over. This may be your last grandchild. You may not be alive when that grandchild is grown or not into its older time anyway.
0: Ernest,
2: so you have to.
0: I'm a very young grandpa.
2: I'm sorry?
0: I said I'm a very young grandpa. You're putting me in the grave already.
2: I understand, but I mean, you know, and this grandchild, and then the next grandchild, and then the next, and each one You it makes you realize I'm a little closer. Things happen to me. I'm a little closer. You know, I'm next in line. When my grandmother died, I was distraught. When my mother died, it nearly killed me. I thought, leaving that graveside, why is this so much more? Because I loved my grandmother dearly. Why is this so much more difficult? It's because I'm having to face my own mortality more closely now.
0: Yeah, Ernest, I think you're on to something. Thank you for that, and I appreciate the call, Grandpa. You're going to be around a while, though. Keep listening to the show. It's coupled with losing my dad in the last year, too, I think, that's sort of ringing it home. One of my listeners in the D.C. area, Dean, sent me an email and said, it's because Grandpa realized how old he's getting. That's a little less elegant way of putting it, Dean. Thanks for that. But I think that might be it. Because for the first time I actually saw, especially in the context of a baptism, and this little baby now, my grandchild, my daughter's daughter, becoming part of the body of Christ and carrying on our Christianity, hopefully to her children, and on and on, and the way that that story continues. I think maybe that was a big part of it, too. Thanks for letting me go through this therapy session with you, by the way. But again, you know, stuff that happens in the people who tune in and listen to me every morning have been through my divorce, my remarriage, my children graduating, and now my grandchild. We're going to go through a whole lot more together, so buckle up. You know, Big Wireless is pulling one over on all of us. 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
6: Stopping a potential attack, I'm Ted Lindner, Fox News. Five suspects arrested this weekend in connection with an alleged terror plot near a British airbase being used by the U.S. to strike Iranian targets. Fox's Stephanie Bennett reports from Fairford, England, with more.
7: Counterterror police are leading this investigation. No motive has been released just yet. Police did provide an update. The five men were released on police bail. This does not mean the investigation is over. They are considering every possible angle. This includes if there are links to Iran, as the base is used by the U.S. Air Force in its campaign against Iran. Well, counterterror police said, quote, that this may be activity committed by proxies or individuals either knowingly or unknowingly working on behalf of a foreign state. Those men were initially taken into custody on suspicion of committing offenses under the Explosives Act and preparing a terrorist act.
6: Tehran had warned the UK that any base used to attack Iran is a legitimate target. Police and the prime minister are asking the public not to speculate. A Kentucky State Police trooper, Hayden Phillips, killed on Monday in a shooting during a traffic stop. Authorities have announced the suspect, who was identified as 51-year-old Emony Branch, has been taken into custody. U.S. Attorney for the Western District of Kentucky, Kyle Bumgarner, speaking to reporters, describing what Phillips is leaving behind following his death.
8: We have a wife that expected her husband to come home. We have three little boys who don't have a dad. Because he served us, because he served our community, because he wanted to keep each of us safe.
6: Bumgarner says that Branch will be transported back to Warren County in Kentucky, where he's expected to face murder charges. 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
15: Larry Elder here, the sage from South Central, the prince of Pico Union, the czar of common sense, the great Eldersky, Don Lorenzo. Welcome to the program. No Victor Kretz allowed, because we've got a country to save.

0: 888-971-SAGE, 888-971-7243. I am Larry Elder. 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President Trump booted CNN from Air Force One when it traveled on Saturday to a college football game. CNN was replaced by Lindell TV and Real America's Voice. A CNN host literally begged UN Ambassador Mike Waltz to ask the president to let CNN back into the media pool coverage. California U.S. House member accuses Trump of, quote, textbook racism, close quote. A terror attack on U.S. military base in the U.K. is foiled. A British TV host tees off on the U.K. defense minister for failing to see the connection between illegal mass immigration and security risks. Iran's foreign minister says his country is fully prepared for a resumption of military action. Hassan Piker mocks fallen Navy SEALs. Victor Davis Hanson explains why Canada has no legitimate beef against us. If anything, it should be the other way around. Music superstar Nicki Minaj says Democrats tell blacks how to think and how to vote. All of this and more, 888-971-SAGE, 888-971-7243. Let's talk first about this foiled terror attack. This is from the New York Times. The British police arrested five men on Sunday on suspicion of preparing attacks of terrorism. After receiving a call around 1 a.m. about three suspicious vehicles headed toward an Air Force base used by the U.S. military. The base is called RAF Fairford. It's primarily used by the United States to deploy some of the largest bombers and has been at the center of controversy this year over its role in the American-Israeli war against Iran. In July, the IRGC issued a statement warning Britain that a decision to allow American bombers to conduct strikes against Iran would make London responsible for any consequences. The statement issued by the IRGC, the Islamic Revolutionary Guard Corps, said this: any base used to launch attacks on Iranian territory is a legitimate target for our forces, end of quote. In the past 2 years, writes the New York Times, there have been several so-called hybrid attacks, hostile actions devised to evade culpability in Britain and Europe that intel officials say were probably carried out by Russia or people connected to it or by proxies operating on behalf of Iran. In Britain, two men were convicted in June of conspiring to carry out arson attacks targeting properties in a car linked to the prime minister after one of them was recruited by a Russian language Telegram account. In July, the British government accused proxy Iran's IRGC of directing a wave of attacks against Jews in Britain and Europe, including a series of arson attacks on synagogues. Regarding this foiled plot, here is what the president said, number 81.
1: Are you going to pause
2: the arrest in the UK was fantastic. Working with Britain, it was an amazing job. We had them under investigation. They were looking to do big damage to our fort. And working with the British worked out great.
1: Were they migrants?
2: It may have been Scotland Yard. I don't know. We worked with a lot of them. We had them under view for a long time, and we got them. Thank you.
1: Were they migrants?
0: Now, as you know, the president in his address at the United Nations chastised the Europeans for mass illegal immigration, which he said alters their culture and undermines their own security. J.D. Vance said the same thing at the Munich conference a couple years ago. This is a UK host. Her name is Alex Felix. She was interviewing the UK defense secretary. And she teed off on him for failing to see the connection between mass illegal immigration and security risks in the UK. Here is what happened, number 80.
3: You're the defense minister. You are the defense minister, son. What are you doing about the small boat crossings, the terror cells, Islamism, the threat from Russia? Why is Israel sanctioned when they provide a lot of our intelligence reports for us? Why does the government seem to ignore warnings from agencies and former big beasts in intelligence who connect immigration with the security threat? Because I would take a little guess here, Wes. Let me teach you a thing or two in case you don't get it yet. I would imagine that whatever has gone down near Fairford, the people who have done it probably came into the country from somewhere else and came there specifically to do whatever it is they were planning to do. So perhaps, let me make it clear, you should join a dot, right? Between Iran saying, oh, we shipped in various terrorists from the IRGC to your country via a boat over the channel. They told you. It came out of their mouths. And yet you're still there going, oh, yeah, aren't they nice? They're just asylum seekers. Give them a hotel. Let them stay on a military base. And don't worry about that perimeter fence. We'll open it wide up. In fact, well, let's lay on some minibuses to send them around the local towns so they can get their blueprints of where our critical infrastructure is and grope some girls. Why is it that all of you, you, Wes Streeting, you, Andy Burnham, every single Muppet in the unions, every single past Prime Minister for the past 10 years, all seem to have failed to notice that if you were a hostile state or a terrorist organisation wanting to get weapons into the country or people who might use those weapons, a great idea would be to bus them in illegally, I don't know, on a boat. Sometimes they use private jets. They're still getting in the back of lorries. And perhaps, therefore, some of these people you give smart smartphones to and teach how to make little balloon animals and, you know, encourage to sing Kumbaya and hand out the old rape pamphlet. Perhaps some of these people might be terrorists. Perhaps you should state publicly that the risk from these people breaking into our nation is a security one and get real. This has been going on too long. I'm afraid actually at this point it's probably too late because they're all there, aren't they? They're now dotting around, ready to carry out their various operations. We need to have, as you say, our security services, our armed forces, our police and emergency responders on standby 24/7 to actually react and make sure they can't blow things up because you and all of your colleagues in Westminster have failed to do your job in protecting the realm. So it's all very well putting your nice words on X. Thank you for saving us again.

0: days. Studies showing that rents went up because of mass illegal immigration. Housing prices went up because of mass illegal immigration. Wages were depressed because of illegal immigration, to say nothing of the security threat and threat of crime. As John Lott has pointed out, people always say, well, illegal immigrants and legal immigrants commit fewer crimes per capita than do legal residents of America. That's only true if you add in the legal immigrants to the illegal immigrants. If you're just talking about illegal immigrants, they're 2.5 to 3 times more likely to commit crime and far more likely to be on welfare. And he did it by design. And now nobody even talks about Trump having secured the border and stopped this nonsense. It never even comes up. Affordability, gas prices, the rent. What about the fact that we are more secure now? Hundreds of thousands of illegal aliens now have been deported. Hundreds of thousands more have self-deported because of President Trump. Where would we be if, God forbid, the former border czar, don't call her border czar, Kamala Harris, had been elected president? But Trump's a bad guy. Trump's a fascist. Trump's a Nazi. Trump's a racist. Trump is committing, quote, textbook racism, close quote, says a California Congresswoman, Jayapal. Are you kidding me? This man allowed in millions and millions and millions of people. And you see how angry this UK presenter is. 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
1: 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If it isn't Biden allowing millions of people into the country outrageous enough, what about all these candidates like Abdul El-Sayed calling for ICE to be abolished? So, get this straight. Allow millions of people into the country illegally, unvetted, not vaxxed, some with criminal convictions in their host countries, some from institutions, some on the terror watch list, and then you are going to disband the agency in charge of rounding them up and deporting them. Are you serious? Are you serious? Yeah, they are. You know who the front runner for the Democrats is in 2028? AOC. And guess what AOC says about ICE? 100.
2: They exist to house bodies. And that is exactly why, one of the many reasons why it should be abolished. Because once you are a for-profit detention facility, you are in no way incentivized to empty that out. That's why they are going after every man, woman, and child.
1: Okay, I've got to interrupt here. Once you have a for-profit detention center, they have no incentive not to put people in it. If you're running a for-profit detention center, you're not the one rounding people up. You're not the cops. You're not Border Patrol. You're not ICE. The reason for-profit detention facilities are used is because they're cheaper. But they have absolutely no authority over who gets in or how many get in. And here you have all these young people listening to this fool. Rapt attention. Now, these are young people. They look like they're in college. The professors think the way AOC does. Their algorithms are all channeling the same kind of nonsense. Look how they're looking at her. Wait a second, AOC. A private prison or a private detention center has nothing to do with rounding up the people that are housed in the private prison and the private detention center. So what you're saying is absolute nonsense. But here they are at rapt attention. Continue.
2: Woman and child that is engaging in productive activity in the street, because the CEO of Geo Group and the CEO of Core Civic, they've got profits at the end of the quarter to post. And so as long as they want to pursue that, this agency is merely just the feeding ground for that. And if you think I'm not telling the truth, just look at the Republican members of Congress that like to invest in those stocks right before they authorize funding for ICE. They're all on the take. They're all on the take. ICE is an agency
1: Now, is any one of these kids saying to themselves, well, maybe these detention centers are full of detainees because Joe Biden allowed millions of illegal aliens into the country, and since they're being rounded up and deported, they've got to be put somewhere. So maybe the reason that we have so many of these private detention centers is because the Democrat president allowed illegal aliens into the country voluntarily who end up in the private detention centers. I'm just suggesting. Continue.
2: They're all on the take. ICE is an agency that has not even existed for as long as many of us have even been alive. They are a new agency created in the surveillance state establishment after 9/11. ICE is Palantir. ICE is AI. ICE is facial recognition, ICE is surveillance, and ICE is coming after you, regardless of your status.
1: Hold on. ICE is coming after you regardless of your status? Are you serious? ICE is patrolling streets, looking at people, irrespective of whether or not they have a court order, irrespective of whether or not they are after people who have entered the country illegally. They're patrolling the streets, looking for you. And these kids are sitting there lapping this nonsense up. What did Obama say? If women ran things, everything would be better in just 2 years. Women like AOC? Continue.
2: And so, that's not to say that there shouldn't be any enforcement.
1: Hold on. Well, that's not to say there shouldn't be any enforcement. I'm not saying there aren't some illegal aliens that have done some unkind things. Don't get me wrong. But there's a big difference between that and being in streets, patrolling people to arrest people for no reason whatsoever, which is what they're doing. They're just snatching people off the streets. Please continue.
2: And that should go through our criminal justice system, just like breaking any other law works. And so if you engage in violence or if you engage in any of these things, we have an established criminal justice system where we are able to have our day in court, we are able to experience due process, and then whatever consequence may exist from that, that is how our system works. But a black box unconstitutional system that can be used to disappear people, which is what this administration is doing, should not exist in any functioning democracy in the world, let alone the United States of America.
1: Okay, I've had enough. Here is what the man who is proud to call himself the border czar, Tom Homan, says about things like what we just now heard. Number 27.
3: It's just another lie. You and I talked about it before. The last 2 years have been lie after lie after lie about ICE. ICE was arresting an illegal alien who's been ordered removed by a federal judge. That is their job. So, you know, he was a target of the operation. I'm not going to comment on the shooting itself. I always say, you know, we got to wait what ballistics say, what cell phone videos are out there. Is there city cameras? What's the sworn statement say from the alien and the officers and the witnesses? So I'm not going to comment on the shooting itself, but he was the target of this operation because he's illegally in the United States with an order of removal from a federal judge who says he must leave the country. That is ICE's job.
1: Tom Homan also commented on the detention standards of ICE. According to AOC, they're just putting people in these private prisons for no reason whatsoever. And the standards are substandard. They're inhuman. They're almost treated like slaves. All of this and more. 888-971-SAGE, 888-971-7243. I am Larry Elder, Salem News Channel. Do not

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1: Fox News, I'm Deborah Valentine. British authorities say the five men suspected in an alleged terror plot at Royal Air Force Base Fairford have been released on bond. The U.S. military is using the base in its conflict with Iran. President Trump disagrees with the release.
2: I'm surprised that they released him. I wouldn't have done that.
1: An investigation continues. Iran denies responsibility. An AI summit at the White House today amid concerns about the technology.
3: Some of these leaders have called for increased regulation of AI and a pause in its development after reports of AI systems going rogue, though the White House and House Speaker have downplayed the risks.
1: Fox's Max Gordon. Two U.S. Navy aviators ejected as they were landing their plane on the USS Dwight D. Eisenhower aircraft carrier off the coast of Virginia Monday. Four sailors aboard the vessel were injured in what the Navy is characterizing as a mishap. America's listening to Fox News.
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9: Don't miss one of the most powerful documentaries of the year, Can You Hear Me Now, featuring Charlie Kirk. 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I am Larry Elder. We are Salem News Channel. Neil is in the Bronx. Neil, always nice to hear from you.
10: Hey, Larry, how you doing, man?
9: I'm doing well. Huh? Thanks for calling.
10: Well, Larry, check this out. You know, AOC, I went to see her 3 weeks ago, right? I showed some pictures about these migrants. They're trying to rob us here in the Bronx, right? I told them people, tell them to give me a call. Vicky Paradillo told me, I'll call her up. And I go see her. And she's talking out of her mouth. She could try to run for president. Larry, November 3rd, they're in big trouble. I found the key to win this election coming up.
9: Let's hear it.
10: For this country.
9: Let's hear it.
10: No. I can't tell you that right now because this one's been tapped by Secret Service still.
9: I see.
10: But I tell you this. My contact is coming from Georgia. The other morning, Larry, I woke up 4 o'clock in the morning, right? I was watching a picture about Rosa Parks. Somebody learned from that. I mean, they think these days are Jim Crow days. They're wrong.
9: Of course they're wrong. AOC is the front runner in a lot of polls. Here is what she said about a potential run for president, number 62.
11: I think I'm pretty open about the fact that I'm leaving all my options open.
9: Now, you don't think that America is still a place where you can live your dreams? 2 years ago, she was a bartender, and now she's the Democrat front runner for president. Only in America, among the loony Democratic left. Now, to get back to her comments about ICE, here's what Tom Homan said about ICE detention standards, number 26.
12: Look, the hospital released him. That's a medical decision made by an independent doctor. And he's in an ICE facility. And I'll say it again. ICE has the highest detention standards in the industry. They have access to doctors, nurses, and pharmacists. And, he's being well taken care of. But the doctors at the hospital make the decision. When should he be released? And he has a bed. It's just a continuation of the lies about ICE detention facilities. Just like back, remember Delaney Hall, where the governor says there's a hunger strike and all these congressmen jumped on it. You know, there's a hunger strike up there. People aren't getting the medication. And I went up there unannounced and I sat in the cafeteria with aliens that are being detained, ate the same meals they ate. There was never a hunger strike. The food wasn't bad. The people who weren't eating in the cafeteria were eating out of the commissary. Of course, they didn't say anything about that.
9: And meanwhile, Obama is praising Minneapolis residents for uniting against ICE. Number 20.
13: The people of Minneapolis mobilized themselves, organized themselves in pretty harrowing situations, and it's bitter cold, and you have neighbors setting up committees and systems to deliver groceries to families and to document what was happening. And when people had been detained, oftentimes mistakenly or falsely, they'd be there at these detention centers because it's the middle of winter and they'd been snatched out without a coat. And citizens organized themselves to be at those detention centers so that when people were released after being incorrectly held.
9: Okay, that's enough. This is the presidency about which that frontline documentary called Lost in Detention was made during his presidency. I think it was two to four U.S. citizens mistakenly deported. And did he say one word in this talk about his former vice president becoming president and then allowing millions of illegal aliens in to the country, which is why ICE has been so busy? Say one word about that? One word about the people that have been murdered by illegal aliens, intentionally allowed in, robbed by illegal aliens, intentionally allowed in? Anything? This is just mind-boggling that people are more angry at Donald Trump than angry at the previous administration for what they've done to this country. How they've undermined the security of this country. How they've allowed people in the country who are terrorists. People, as I said before, on the terror watch list. It'd be one thing if they sneaked in. 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
9: 888-971-SAGE, 888-971-7243. I am Larry Elder. We are Salem News Channel. We're talking about the UK. They call them presenters. We call them hosts here in America. Presenter, teeing off on the defense minister for not connecting the dots between mass illegal immigration and security risk in her country. This is a case where the UK allowed somebody in. Former bodyguard of Hamas leader Ismail Haniyeh was granted asylum and citizenship in Britain before he was caught last year hatching a terror plot against Jews and other Israeli-linked figures in Europe, according to the Times of Israel. Former bodyguard of the leader of Hamas. He joined the detail of this leader soon after Hamas had elections after 2005 when Israel pulled out. He left Gaza in 2012, moved to Britain, where he was one of several Hamas members who were granted asylum based on claims of persecution. I'm not kidding you. Allowed in Britain because they were granted asylum, even though they were connected to the former leader of Hamas, who's now dead. This former bodyguard was caught last year hatching a terror plot, was granted UK citizenship, living as an IT consultant in the suburbs of a large English city. Again, his ties to Hamas were public knowledge. Reportedly was not a priority for the British security services when he began planning his attacks against Jewish and Israeli targets with other Hamas terrorists in Europe. You cannot make this up. Regarding the plot at the military base in the UK that was foiled, here's what the president said, number 99.
18: The group was busted early this morning after suspicious vehicles appeared to be traveling toward RAF Fairford in the west of England. President Trump spoke about this frightening ordeal a short time ago, suggesting these guys have been plotting for a while now.
19: The arrest in the UK was fantastic. Working with Britain, it was an amazing job. We had them under investigation. They were looking to do big damage to our fort. We had them under view for a long time, and we got them.
18: Stephanie Bennett has been following all this and has the very latest. Hi, Stephanie.
20: Hey, Mike. Well, British counterterrorism police are now leading this investigation. This all happening in the middle of the night in the town of Welford, which is roughly 100 miles west of London. Of course, just outside the Royal Air Force's Fairford base. Gloucestershire police say this happened around 12:45 this morning. They received a call for three suspicious vehicles traveling towards the base. Armed officers responded before they could reach it and arrested five men on suspicion of committing offenses under the Explosives Act. They were taken into custody where they remain. 85 homes were evacuated while the Army's bomb disposal team examined those vehicles using a robot at times.
21: The emergency services have well-rehearsed plans for dealing with major incidents such as this. Work to establish the full nature of this incident is ongoing, and we are in constant communication with our partners both locally and nationally.
20: Gloucestershire police are asking the public not to speculate. However, we do know that RAF Fairford hosts the headquarters of U.S. Air Force's 501st Combat Support Wing and also the 420th Air Base Squadron. It's also been used by American forces for limited strikes in the Iran War.
22: It's no secret that, you know, we have American bombers here that are taking part in what's happening in the Middle East at the moment. So there's always the risk, but I think the local community are very vigilant.
20: And Prime Minister Andy Burnham says the investigation is still ongoing. He thanked police and the...
9: Now, we don't know whether these five men were allowed in, whether they came here illegally, whether they had ties to terror groups and were nevertheless granted asylum. We don't know. We'll find out. Meanwhile, Tom Homan talks about the Democrats releasing illegal aliens into the interior of the country rather than putting them into an ICE facility. Number 78.
23: You know why the Biden administration released millions of people in the United States? No one ever talks about it. I'll talk about it. Why did they release people into the interior of the United States and rather than put them into an ICE bed? Why not put them in an empty ICE bed at $127 a night rather than in a hotel room at $500 a night? They did it on purpose. Because when you put them in ICE detention bed, they get a hearing in 35 days. Court records show 9 out of 10 people claim asylum, get order removal, they're gone. But if you release them and put them in a hotel room at $500 a night, their hearings could be 5, 7, 9 years if you pull out all appeals. And what are they hoping for then? That another Democrat administration is in power. They can warrant amnesty to millions. This is about selling this country off for future political power. That's what it was. The law clearly says if you arrive at our border without proper documentation, you shall be detained. Not maybe, not think about it, shall. And that's what President Trump's doing. Catch and release is over. That's what the law says, and that's what we've done.
1: Again, we were told over and over and over again that the borders were secured. Meanwhile, you can look at a split screen and see hundreds of thousands of people coming into the country illegally in 1 month alone. 1 year, 2.5 million. And I've mentioned this before. A poll asked Americans how many illegal aliens came into the country that year. The average answer was 250,000. Off by a factor of 10. Now, why were people so ill-informed? Because of the news outlets that they watch or read didn't cover it. And it wasn't even covered to the extent that it was until the governors of Texas and Florida put illegal aliens on buses and sent them to places like Chicago, New York, Martha's Vineyard. Then they had to cover it. Has there ever been anything done intentionally like this more outrageous? And as Tom Homan said, nobody talks about it. Nobody talks about what happened in the last 4 years. By design. As he pointed out, it was for political power. The feeling is that at some point, there'd be so much pressure, you wouldn't be able to deport them. Otherwise, ICE and the deportation agencies would be accused of racism. And eventually, there'll be so much pressure that they'll be giving a, quote, pathway to citizenship, thereby electing Democrats in perpetuity by all these new Democrat voters. It's an absolute outrage what happened to this country. Now, whether you're climbing the corporate ladder, launching a new project, or just looking for that extra edge, your brain is your most valuable asset, and now there's a way to support it every single day. 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
7: You're the defense minister. You are the defense minister, son. What are you doing about the small boat crossings, the terror cells, Islamism, the threat from Russia? Why is Israel sanctioned when they provide a lot of our intelligence reports for us? Why does the government seem to ignore warnings from agencies and former big beasts in intelligence who connect immigration with the security threat? Because I would take a little guess here, Wes. Let me teach you a thing or two in case you don't get it yet. I would imagine that whatever has gone down near Fairford, the people who have done it probably came into the country from somewhere else and came there specifically to do whatever it is they were planning to do. So perhaps, let me make it clear, you should join a dot, right? Between Iran saying, oh, we shipped in various terrorists from the IRGC to your country via a boat over the channel. They told you. It came out of their mouths. And yet you're still there going, oh, yeah, aren't they nice? They're just asylum seekers. Give them a hotel. Let them stay on a military base. And don't worry about that perimeter fence. We'll open it wide up. In fact, well, let's lay on some minibuses to send them around the local towns so they can get their blueprints of where our critical infrastructure is and grope some girls. Why is it that all of you, you, Wes Streeting, you, Andy Burnham, every single Muppet in the unions, every single past Prime Minister for the past 10 years, all seem to have failed to notice that if you were a hostile state or a terrorist organisation wanting to get weapons into the country or people who might use those weapons, a great idea would be to bus them in illegally, I don't know, on a boat. Sometimes they use private jets. They're still getting in the back of lorries. And perhaps, therefore, some of these people you give smart phones to and teach how to make little balloon animals and, you know, encourage to sing Kumbaya and hand out the old rape pamphlet, perhaps some of these people might be terrorists. Perhaps you should state publicly that the risk from these people breaking into our nation is a security one and get real. This has been going on too long. I'm afraid, actually, at this point, it's probably too late because they're all there, aren't they? They're now dotted around, ready to carry out their various operations. We need to have, as you say, our security services, our armed forces, our police and emergency responders on standby 24/7 to actually react and make sure they can't blow things up, because you and all of your colleagues in Westminster have failed to do your job in protecting the realm. So it's all very well putting your nice words on X. Thank you for saving us again. What are you going to do about it, eh? Buck stops with you, Defence Secretary. I want to hear a concrete plan, and I want to hear you say, admit that people coming into the country illegally are a security risk, and then do something about it.
1: We come back. Trump has turned down the latest proposal by Iran to end the war. And CNN is begging Trump to allow the organization back into the White House pool. All of this and more. I'm Larry Elder.
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3: Still talking, but indirectly. I'm Dave Anthony, Fox News. As the U.S. and Iran conflict moves into its eighth month, President Trump says,
10: "We're going to win. As far as I'm concerned, it's going to be one way or the other. It's going to go pretty quickly."
3: This after the president rejected Iran's latest ceasefire offer that included a demand the U.S. lift sanctions and the blockade.
11: A spokesman for Iran's Revolutionary Guards says Americans need to be told the truth, calling President Trump a big liar. The IRGC spokesman adding the U.S. has no choice but to declare failure and leave the Middle East. This as the AP reports mediators are still trying to broker a deal. It cites regional and U.S. officials as saying indirect talks continue.
3: Well, that's Fox's Jonathan Savage. Iran denies any involvement in what may be a thwarted terror plot in Britain at an Air Force base the U.S. operates. Secretary of State Marco Rubio tells Fox,
12: "What happened, what almost happened, what could have happened in the U.K. over the weekend is a very serious situation. It's one that clearly involves the hands of a foreign actor."
3: Five men arrested early Sunday are now free on bail. An accused killer is in custody in Kentucky, caught after a manhunt. And he's facing a murder charge in yesterday's shooting that left a state trooper dead during a highway traffic stop. The Lindsey Clancy murder case returns to court today in Massachusetts, weeks after a mistrial. Fox's Nate Foy is there.
24: We are watching for an official decision from the Plymouth County DA's office about retrying this case. Clancy will be in court. Meanwhile, the lone holdout juror, Michael Disranville, will not be in court. However, he did speak publicly for the first time on Hannity last night.
25: "I would like to thank everyone, every individual that have supported me throughout this difficult situation."
3: Clancy's lawyer wants Disranville investigated for potential misconduct as the holdout juror. He refused to agree to a not guilty by reason of insanity verdict in the killing of her three children. 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
29: Temperatures being 30 degrees above average.
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3: We are now 5 weeks from the November elections with control of Congress on the line, and War Secretary Pete Hegseth wants the Pentagon to be sure the vote is secure.
30: Secretary Hegseth called on U.S. Cyber Command to work in conjunction with the Department of Homeland Security to disrupt any such potential threats. The secretary writing in part that, quote, "Our nation's ability to conduct free and fair elections is a steadfast principle of our democracy. Assuring and protecting this ability is a no-fail mission, and the DOW will do its part supporting this whole-of-government effort." The memo does not call for military personnel to be present at polling places on Election Day. And Secretary Hegseth writing further that the effort is meant to, quote, "ensure that every lawful voter can cast their ballot free from foreign intimidation, coercion, or fear." Kevin Uretsky, Fox News.
3: On Wall Street, stock futures are mixed, not moving much the day after a big sell-off. A bill passed the Senate with support from both parties, 77-22. It's called the Protect College Sports Act.
31: Now, the plan lets schools spend $49 million on players, but athletes can still earn money for their name, image, and likeness. It also stops repeated transfers. Now, President Trump pushed the bill. He says the system was desperate.
6: The alternative is just as no good. You had people leaving the NFL to play, and the colleges could never have afforded it.
31: The House won't consider the bill until after the midterm.
9: That's Fox's Chad Pergman at the Capitol. Now to the pros. The Bears claw the Eagles on Monday Night Football.
13: Toss to Burton again. He's got a first down and still going inside the five. And into the end zone.
9: Chicago QB Case Keenum threw two TD passes and ran for another score in the Bears' 27-7 win over the Philadelphia Eagles on ESPN to close out week three of the NFL season. I'm Dave Anthony. This is Fox News.
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20: It's September 29th, and this is your Fox Daily Snapshot. Today is National Coffee Day. For many of us, that first cup of coffee in the morning is the only way we can start out our day on the right foot. Modern coffee making has been raised to an art form, where coffee houses and cafes have baristas that can tell you the origins of your coffee, down to the region where it was grown, to the many notes the bean will offer when mixed with hot water. And for those non-coffee drinkers out there, just consider the health benefits. Drinking just 2 cups of coffee a day can lower the possibility of suffering a stroke, being afflicted with Alzheimer's or dementia. It even lowers lowers the risk of certain types of cancer. Also on this date, in 1916, industrialist and founder of Standard Oil, John D. Rockefeller, becomes the world's first billionaire. If it's your birthday today, you share it with the father of the atomic bomb, physicist Enrico Fermi, born in 1901. I'm Tushar Saxena, and that's your Fox Daily Snapshot.
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0: Now, your official weather forecast.
6: Today, expect patchy fog in the morning, leading to reduced visibility. It'll be warm with increasing cloud cover, reaching a high of 77. Tonight will be cloudy with a low of 63. Tomorrow will bring cloudy skies with some rain showers, and temperatures will reach a high of 74. I'm meteorologist Jason Caterina on AM 560, The Answer.
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1: 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The Answer.

0: Soft here. You know, I really wish Trump would stop trolling Canada, suggesting it would be a good idea for the Canucks to become our 51st state. We already have resource-rich states that are with grotesque political cultures. We call them California. We call them Illinois. We call them New York, New Jersey. We don't need another one. We've already got these. And he went after Canada again yesterday from the Oval Office about, well, sort of a combination of trade and open borders, the criticism that he has rightly lodged against our erstwhile Western allies.
1: There's many, many people are going into Canada right now from other parts of the world, and it's not a good situation. They're coming in totally unchecked, totally unvetted. I don't know what Canada's
2: doing. So, Mr. President, how does this end, Mr. President?
1: I think what's going to happen is over the next 3 or 4 weeks, they're going to come to us and they're going to say, we're going to get rid of all the tariffs. We're going to win everything. We even have Lake Ontario is now Lake America. And that's been done by the...
0: And the Canadians responded through their Secretary of State for International Development, a gentleman named Randeep Saray, who is part of the largest intake of immigrants in terms of a single demographic by far in modern Canadian history, who said Canada's immigration system is the envy of the world. The vetting is robust. The National Post reporting, to speed things up because we're short-staffed, we're allowing people into the country without first doing security screening. That's Mark Weber, the president of Customs and Immigration Union, addressing a meeting of the Standing Committee on Citizenship and Immigration in Canada. So, you know, you guys may want to get together and get your story straight. Right now, any foreign national showing up at a Canadian border post and claiming to be a refugee will be required only to fill out a security questionnaire via a smartphone app. Sounds like CBP One. Is Biden a consultant to Prime Minister Carney? After that, the foreigner is cleared to enter Canada as a refugee claimant, a status that entitles them to free health care, access to public schools and work permits. In some cases, claimants can even receive taxpayer funding. Lodging. Is Brandon Johnson and J.B. Pritchard, are they also consultants to the Canadian government? By 2041, according to demographic experts, more than half of the population in Canada will have at least one foreign-born parent, majority of those being of Indian extraction. So, and of course, you know, we have a border with Canada, you may have heard. And so, yes, most of the illegal action previous to Trump took place through the southern border, but not all of it. So he's got a point there. And the Canadians essentially concede the point, even as they're reflexively suggesting they have no idea what Trump is talking about. Oh, and, you know, they're so tight. 2 years after the Royal Canadian Mounted Police broke up a fentanyl super lab run by essentially, you know, by extension, the Chinese Communist Party. And this was working in conjunction with the FBI. Nobody's been arrested. Nearly 2 years after the RCMP announced it has dismantled the largest fentanyl and meth lab in Canadian history, no one has ever been charged with producing, manufacturing, or distributing fentanyl from there, and remains unclear if anyone ever will. They had a very grandiose press conference when they busted up the lab, calling it the largest and most sophisticated illicit fentanyl meth facility ever found in Canada, and then nobody got held accountable for running this largest and this largest illicit fentanyl lab. And that's not all. This is all leading up to something more. And that's this. I said grotesque political culture. You could also describe it as ghoulish. The Canadian government, you want to talk about government-funded ads. I mean, I don't like Trump doing it politically, celebrating his accomplishments, but I certainly don't like states doing it to advertise for assisting their constituents, its constituents, the state's constituents, advertising assistance for them in killing themselves, which is what the Canadians do.
3: Last breaths are sacred. When I imagine my final days, I see bubbles. I see the ocean. I see music. Even now, as I seek help to end my life, there is still so much beauty. You just have to be brave enough to see it.
0: So kill yourself. In 2024, Canada recorded more state-assisted suicide deaths than the United States had gun homicides. 16,499 people, 99 Canadians, were killed by their government in 2024. 16,499. That's more than 1,000 more than American criminals killed with firearms in 2024. You really want this to be 51? No thanks. Not until they get their act together. It's and not to mention California, Illinois, both have the same maid, the ghoulish, gruesome medical assistance in dying, thanks to your governor that we've chosen, just like the prime ministers, plural, they've chosen. They've had it for a while. And this is where it goes. Like anything else that is pernicious and predatory, promulgated by the state, it's just for people in the most dire of conditions with no hope and so on and so forth. And then what happens? It inevitably expands because that's what policies rooted in sentimentality do. You're always catering to the next level of suicidal empathy, literally suicidal empathy in this case. So no, put me down for opposition to Canada as our 51st state, even though it's fun to see Trump troll the Canucks.
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0: Tina and Joliet, you're on Chicago's Morning Answer.
6: Hi, good morning.
0: Morning.
6: So there is a there's a young woman. She's Canadian, actually. She's a citizen journalist. She's done incredible reporting on the cartels in Mexico, and she said the minute Trump cracked down on the border, the cartels just shifted focus. They knew exactly how to use the Canadian the lack of security they have. They moved everything through Canada now. She said the and Canada knows about it and does absolutely nothing to stop it.
0: Hmm. Well, I mean, that fentanyl, that Chinese communist-backed fentanyl lab that was broken up merely by our FBI in conjunction with the Royal Canadian Mounted Police, I mentioned, sort of, and but no arrests have been made, sort of speaks to what you're talking about. Not surprised.
6: Absolutely.
0: Yeah, thanks for the call, Tina. One more point on the assisted suicide, since that's a feature of the Illinois legal regime these days. I'll throw in the Netherlands. The Netherlands killed a two-year-old baby. Two-year-old. Just 1 year after the country legalized euthanasia for children under 12. See what I'm talking about? How these predatory government policies are ever-expanding. Sentimentality breeds sentimentality. 2025, 10,341 people in the Netherlands were euthanized. That's up 4% from the year before. According to the Assessment Committee for Late Termination of Pregnancy and Termination of Life in Newborns and Children Aged 1 to 12 Years, that's a mouthful. Not too Orwellian, that committee. The Assessment Committee for Late Termination of Pregnancy and Termination of Life in Newborns and Children Aged 1 to 12. Can you imagine who's on that committee? The baby that they killed had both mental and physical disabilities, so, you know. Very severe disabilities, both mental and physical, and the prognosis was the child would be dependent on support with all the activities of daily living for the rest of their life. Oh, I mean a disabled person. That's what's happening in the West. Kill the disabled. That's basically the Netherlands policy, and it's the Canadians policy too, and now they're advertising it. It's the right thing to do. It'll be great. Your last breath. You can romanticize your last breath brought to you by your government. It's really sick stuff, isn't it? Let's check the headlines with Mike Scott.
7: 5:33. Good morning, and our top story. Bears trounce the Eagles 27-7 in front of their home crowd on Monday Night Football. Coach Ben Johnson.
8: Proud of the whole team. You know, when you get punched in the teeth like that the week before, and it's your first loss, and you're not sure how you're going to handle it or respond, and yet these guys, they handled it the right way. I thought they went back to work.
7: Case Keenum starting for the injured Caleb Williams, threw for 250 yards, almost. Two touchdowns, no picks.
9: Playing well any time in your career feels good. 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
7: It was Keenum's first action as a starting quarterback since December of 2023. White Sox begin their quest for the World Series tonight. Team squaring off against the Astros in the wild card round, and skipper Will Venable will not name a starting pitcher.
10: We're not going to announce it yet. We have these guys out there throwing right now, and depending on how some guys feel, and we'll map it out a little bit more with more certainty after these guys throw, but you could expect more of a bullpen type game from us.
7: Cubs are also on the road later tonight to begin the postseason, battling the Padres in the NL wildcard round from San Diego. It's a homecoming for MVP candidate Pete Crow Armstrong.
11: You don't want to treat it like anything bigger than it is, but you also want to appreciate how cool and special this is. So I would just say that I'm looking forward to playing a really good ball club and getting another crack at them and starting this playoffs off on a high note.
7: Cubs will start left-hander Matthew Boyd in Game 1. Hockey is back tonight as well. The regular season gets underway with 5 games on the schedule. Blackhawks dueling the Golden Knights in Vegas on the road in the nightcap of opening day. 11 current and former elected officials in Ford Heights are facing corruption charges and will be arraigned in court on Wednesday. The alleged defenders include former mayor Annie Coulter and current village clerk Nyree Ford. Several city council members are sending a warning to Mayor Brandon Johnson ahead of Chicago's planned unveiling of his election year budget. Monday marked the first move in the budget negotiations before the mayor unveils his plan to try and close a projected $882 million gap. 29 older men and women, a majority, put a shot across the bow. In a letter to the mayor, the majority shared thoughts. No property tax increase, no corporate head tax, no relying on balancing the books based on what they think Springfield may provide. And the Illinois Department of Public Health is urging people who recently traveled through Union Station to pay attention for symptoms of measles, specifically on these days, Thursday, September 10, Saturday, September 12, and Sunday, September 13. Well over 140,000 people pass through Union Station on an average weekday. The news is a service of Audible. 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Audible, stories that speak to you. New members, start listening with a 30-day free trial at audible.com. 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And up next, a check of our AccuWeather forecast in the AirRight Heating and Cooling Weather Center.
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4: Now, your official weather forecast.
14: Today, expect patchy fog in the morning, leading to reduced visibility. It'll be warm with increasing cloud cover, reaching a high of 77. Tonight will be cloudy with a low of 63. Tomorrow will bring cloudy skies with some rain showers, reaching a high of 74. I'm meteorologist Jason Caterina on AM 560, The Answer.
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0: Top of the morning, Dan Proft here. I wanted to get deeper into the Nicole Hannah-Jones story because it's really illustrative of the philosophy behind those in charge of government schooling, K-12 schooling in this country. Talking about basically the government unions, the teachers union in this case. That's who's in charge. And the politicians they own, but they're the ones pulling the strings, aren't they? And we know what the results are from these Politburo-esque school systems. But the philosophy is you sacrifice your children to the system because the most important thing is to protect the system. Why? Well, because you got to protect the adults in the system. That's what they're set up to do, be third-party administrators to transfer taxpayer dollars into salaries and benefits for the adults in the system. And if some children, through their own initiative and family stewardship, come out of, say, the Chicago public school systems with having earned a quality education, well, that's, you know, a happy accident, basically. Nicole Hannah-Jones is a professional race hustler, an academic fraud who was the face of the 1619 Project backed by the New York Times, which is a journalistic fraud. It was an ahistorical account of American history in which the upshot was basically that slavery was our original sin and racism is hardwired into our DNA. And it, no, atonement is impossible, but we can do things like, confer reparations to ameliorate some of the damage that, all of us honky supremacists have done to minorities, specifically blacks. She's an apologist for criminal behavior during the Summer of Love when major cities were being sacked. Couple times in some cases, like Chicago. She was the person who coined the term symbolic taking to describe looting. Symbolic taking. It's a protest that individual is stealing a pair of Nikes or a Louis Vuitton purse in protest to the white supremacist patriarchy that they have suffered under in 2020. Right. And so she did this essay, she penned this essay that was supposed to be, and I'm not buying this, and I'll tell you what I think is going on in a minute, talking about how she wrestled with her daughter's education, putting her in the local school, even though its performance was subpar, rather than the better school that she could have gone to because you don't want to be the nail that's sticking up. Because my work and my ideology say, you know, we need to protect the system. So the two, Nicole Hannah-Jones and her daughter, Naya, or Naja Hannah-Jones, who's 16, appeared on Ira Glass's This American Life on a government-run media. That seems appropriate. NPR, of course. And this was in part how she and her daughter discussed her daughter's schooling.
1: It's like, why should my child be the one that's rescued? Like, you should escape what we consign so many other kids just like you to. I just will never feel right about that.
2: Why? It makes no sense. You're talking about, oh, I'm just going to give you the worst just because it's not fair that you, I didn't ask to be born. All you're supposed to do is just like put me in a good school. Like, oh, well, I didn't want to put you in a great school and have you have advantages over other kids. Isn't that what you want? Isn't that what you want me to have? Is that not a normal thing you want me to have? You don't want me to.
1: You have, do, though.
2: Okay, yeah.
1: But you do. You have advantages. You have so many advantages.
2: Right, okay, so now, But I'm not saying, I'm saying in school-wise. I'm in school every day. Mm-hmm. I was in that building every single day. That doesn't make sense. I'm there more than home. Obviously, I get more in general, but school is the most important thing.
1: Why do you imagine, like, you're able to do well in...
2: Because it's a better school.
1: But you... Do you think it's possible your foundation wasn't as terrible as you think it is?
2: No.
1: So you think you came in like a blank slate of and now have learned everything there?
2: No, but...
1: You have been able to have the same academic success as your classmates.
2: Yeah, to get through it because... Well, not even though. Like, everyone last year, I had my grade come out. I remember crying because everyone else is... like score was so good, and I was just like, how is it so easy for everyone else but me? So no, I don't think that I got through it. I think I just tried my hardest.
1: Yeah, I mean, I think it's fair to say you did not receive the top
2: either
1: quality middle school education.
2: Elementary with
1: that's fair.
2: Even basic fractions, I mean, like, I was never taught that. I had to relearn everything from my tutor.
1: That's fair.
2: Everyone's not your kid.
1: That's
2: you can't
1: true.
2: Save everyone who doesn't want to be saved.
1: That's what you think, though? You think, like, other kids don't want better?
2: I'm not saying that. I wanted better. All the kids in my school wanted better. There's no benefit that came out of you putting me in those schools. There's no benefit at all.
0: I'm a little confused on who's the adult and who's the child in that exchange. Aren't you? 312-642-5600, alphawealthgroup.com, call and text line. Boy, young Najah got mugged by reality at an early age, didn't she? The quality of the argument that Nicole Hannah-Jones is making? It's not an argument. It's just a recitation of an ideological position, in spite of the evidence. In her essay, Nicole Hannah-Jones admitted her daughter struggled to do basic math and writing by the time she was 12. You just heard her concede she didn't have the best elementary and middle school education, didn't go to the best schools. And that this is Nicole Hannah-Jones' mom's description, and that her daughter was boiling mad when she discovered her education had been used as a tool for her well-heeled mother's social experiment. So she insisted she be allowed to choose her own high school, drew up a list of potential high schools. This is how Hannah Jones describes it. She comes back with her list of schools, and I internally cringed. You know why? Because they were majority honky schools. Because they were the better schools. And that's where her daughter wanted to go. The better schools, because at least she's oriented towards the importance of education. Nicole Hannah-Jones, I'm like, I cannot believe this. My child came up with the exact opposite of my life's work. And every school on there is a school that screens and has hardly no black kids. She wanted to go to the best school possible. She wanted to have the opportunity to earn the best education possible because she understands that's the pathway to success in life. You don't? Maybe she wants to be something more than an inveterate race hustler. Nicole Hannah-Jones, we don't actually have to agree. It's okay for us to see this in a different way, but ultimately you got into your first choice of high school. Her daughter replied, but you could have had me way higher in education. You put me on the line to help a school, but it didn't work. Yeah, she didn't put her on the line to help a school. She put her on the line in service of an ideology. And anybody that is providing a measured look at what the school is doing and how it's doing it and what the results are knew that going in. I'm glad Najah is doing as well as she is, actually. I'm glad she's taken control of her future because I wouldn't want to put it in mom's hands. And I tell you what, I mean, some of the people that are lauding Nicole Hannah-Jones for, like, you know, the courage to write this essay, Coleman Hughes, who is a really smart young man, we've had him on the show. He's a podcaster. He writes for Free Press as well. Like, really sharp. I like him a lot. But his reaction to this essay, her essay, and, you know, the exchange you heard on the bit of it you heard from her appearance on This American Life. Most writers don't admit to mistakes, much less publicize them so that we can all benefit. Nicole Hannah-Jones has done both of these things with this powerful essay. I don't agree with every word or some underlying assumptions, but she deserves nothing but praise for bringing her daughter's story to light. No, I think she deserves contempt. Unfiltered contempt. I think she needs to be held up as the bad example. And her story is important, not because she's admitting mistakes, which she really isn't. Her story is important because this is the perverse mentality that pervades these government school systems. And I'm not just talking in urban centers. As I say, almost always when we discuss this topic, I'm including these leafy suburban school districts where people are having their basically having their houses, their homes used as collateral for somebody else's government pension, guaranteed seven-figure government pension, I might add. And the schools are a tick or two above what CPS is producing. Even those brand names in wealthy areas. This is the mentality that pervades. This is what you're up against. On the North Shore, in Naperville, in Hinsdale, in River Forest, in Glen Ellen, in Barrington. Unbelievable. But it's not. I mean, it's very believable. It's on display every day. She deserves nothing but contempt. This mentality. The editor-in-chief of Current Affairs, which is a leftist rag, I noticed none of Nicole Hannah-Jones' critics try to answer the basic question she wrestled with, which is, why should my daughter get to go to a better school than other people's kids just because I work for the New York Times? Your kids exist to serve an ideology, even to their detriment. Why should, as Coleman Hughes, actually, do you give him credit for coming back on that question? It's a ridiculous question. Why should my daughter eat healthier food than the average person? Why should she breathe cleaner air than people living in Beijing or Mumbai? The answer to all such questions is because I love her and can provide something better, period. Well, that's the same thing as it pertains to her schooling, isn't it? You're supposed to look out for your kids at the expense of the system, not the system at the expense of your kids. 180 degrees off. Michael Southside.
3: Taking my call. Nicole Hannah-Jones failed in her basic obligation to provide the best educational option for her child. But it's been really strange watching all these American liberals twist themselves in the knots to avoid criticizing a liberal black woman. It's almost scary.
0: Thanks for the call, Michael. And now that Naja, I think that's how you pronounce her name, Nicole Hannah-Jones' daughter, now that she's, you know, on her way in a good school and apparently doing well, where's she going to go to college? I've been ingraining Howard, Kamala's alma mater. I've been ingraining Howard into her since she was 3 years old, Mom said. Then one day she comes back from middle school and she says she wants to go to Harvard. And I was like, we have never mentioned the word Harvard in our household. What the hell is happening? We don't even discuss PWIs as an option in our household. But PWI is a private white institution? What is that? Harvard child, because I'm like, did I mishear you? Did you accidentally say Howard? No, I'm disappointed. I'm like, what is wrong with you? I both admired it and was appalled at the same time. Like, where are you getting these ideas? Who is putting these crazy ideas in your head? Yeah. It's crazy for a kid who is focused on her academics and her education, particularly at that age. I mean, not that I would recommend Harvard, but to be focused on what are perceived to be the best universities in the country, in the world. Perceived to be, emphasis, but she's 16. High status schools for somebody who's a high achiever. That's real shocking. Where does that come from? A desire to excel? Is that where it comes from? But here's the thing I think is going on here. I think this is a scam, because that's what Nicole Hannah Jones does for a living. I think this is a scam to get her kid into Harvard and to put it off on her kid. She's got this, you know, Horatio Alger story of dealing with Nicole Hannah Jones, sacrificing her to the system. She beat that, and she's, representing herself as a strong, independent black woman who wants to go to the Ivy League, and that's where she's going to end up. And Nicole Hannah Jones is fine with it. Because at the end of the day, it's still the same play with the elites on the left. Despite I'll sacrifice for the system on the front end because I've got the back end. And we'll cut the drawbridge for everybody else. Cut the bridge after we cross it. Tom in Oswego.
4: Good morning, Dan. I know I've talked to you about this before. I have three grown children. We were blessed enough to send them to private Christian schools. And even with those schools, my wife and I still had to, provide a lot of input and support. I mean, they weren't the best schools in the world, but they provided what we wanted. I see public schools, and not all of them, of course, but most of them is just they're just job producing schools for the parents. The teachers. They provide the pensions. They support the union. They're just not supporting the kids.
0: Well,
4: and this whole
0: thanks for the call, Tom. There's a purpose for the schools as it pertains to the kids, because those in charge of the schools are sentinels for the state, and that's what they intend to turn those kids into, sentinels for the state.
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8: A very real meeting about artificial intelligence. I'm Dave Anthony, Fox News. At the White House, President Trump will have lunch with House Speaker Mike Johnson and AI industry leaders amid worry AI could go out of control, prompting calls for more regulations the president has pushed back on.
9: As OpenAI says it's canceling the release of its latest model Over safety concerns, the company's head of safety systems writes this model called GPT 6.1 Astra, quote, didn't quite meet the bar in terms of staying within scope and authorization and how it communicates back to the user about this type of work it's done. Over the past few months, stories have emerged of AI agents escaping their test environments to hack external systems.
8: Fox's Rich Edson this morning. The president posted on Truth Social a Senate bill that passed with Republican and Democrat support, 7722. Is a really big deal and will save college sports, setting standards on NIL payments for student athletes and transfers. The president is also optimistic about the Iran conflict. Fox's Jared Halpern's at the White House.
10: U.S. and Iranian negotiators are continuing to talk through mediators. Speaking to reporters in the Oval Office, President Trump says Iran will never develop a nuclear weapon.
11: As soon as that war ends, inflation is going to be eradicated totally.
10: The president says gas prices will also fall, though he has suggested that may not happen until after the midterm elections.
8: Well, those are 5 weeks away, and the price of regular gas and diesel both down 2 cents today. There's a hearing today in the Lindsey Clancy murder case in Massachusetts, weeks after a mistrial. The holdout juror, who Clancy's lawyer wants investigated for misconduct, Michael DeSronville, tells Fox's Hannity the focus should be on the three children Clancy killed.
12: The ones that can't speak for themselves. The ones that can't defend themselves, and the one that can't fight the battles.
8: DeSronville refused to go along with the other jurors to find Clancy not guilty by reason of insanity. 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Little fog out there. It's that time of year. And reduced visibility is in place throughout the morning, but this afternoon, a high of 77. Our top story this morning, Bears trouncing the Eagles 27-7 in front of the home crowd on Monday Night Football to put an exclamation point on week three. Here's Coach Ben Johnson.
13: Proud of the whole team. You know, when you get punched in the teeth like that the week before and it's your first loss and you're not sure how you're going to handle it or respond. And yet these guys, they handled it the right way. I thought they went back to work.
8: White Sox begin their quest for the World Series tonight. Team squaring off with the Astros in round one, the AL wild card round from Houston. Cubs on the road really late tonight around 9 p.m. to begin the postseason. The team battling the Padres in the NL wild card round from San Diego. 11 current and former elected officials in Ford Heights will face corruption charges arraigned in court this week. The alleged offenders include former Mayor Annie Coulter and current village clerk Nyree Ford, you may recall 2 years ago. Former Ford Heights Mayor Charles Griffin was convicted of embezzlement from the village. Several city council members have sent a warning shot across the bow of Chicago Mayor Brandon Johnson ahead of the planned unveiling of his election year budget. Johnson trying to close a projected $882 million gap, but 29 aldermen and women, a majority, said in a letter, no corporate head tax, no property tax increase, and no relying on balancing the books based on what the city may think Springfield will do in regards to revenue. An Elgin man is going to prison for kidnapping. Darnell Rhodes sentenced to 15 years after a jury convicted him of aggravated kidnapping. Prosecutors say it happened in March of 2023. The news, a service of Fox Valley Coins. It's a great time to bring in your scrap gold jewelry, sterling flatware, a cash or check offered on the spot, foxvalleycoins.com. 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
18: .607, let's get an update on the roads. Right shoulder disabled vehicle on the outbound side of the Kennedy right at River Road this morning. Stevenson outbound, an accident reported on the right-hand shoulder outbound at Cash or stop and go from LaGrange Road. I-57, report of an accident in Will County this morning, southbound at Steger Road. Traffic a service of the AM 560 Advantage, where membership has its privileges. 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Chicago's Morning Answer continues next. And up next, a check of the morning forecast in the Air Right Heating and Cooling Weather Center.
19: Today, expect patchy fog in the morning, leading to reduced visibility. It'll be warm with increasing cloud cover, reaching a high of 77. Tonight will be cloudy with a low of 63. Tomorrow will bring cloudy skies with some rain showers, reaching a high of 74. I'm meteorologist Jason Caterina on AM 560, The Answer.
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0: We'll have former Wisconsin Governor Scott Walker weigh in on this topic at the bottom of the hour, at least in part. We'll give you a chance as well to pour over some recent material as it pertains to thinking about the midterms. There's a lot of people pushing the panic button for Republicans. I'm not one of them, though. I think there's legitimate concerns to raise and assessments to be made, probably some pivots that would be helpful. Let's start with President Trump yesterday, because he had a big announcement, and that was a $15 billion steel plant that's going to be built in Illinois. I'm kidding. Of course, it's not going to be built in Illinois. In Iowa. Of course. Not Illinois. Nobody builds anything here anymore. Gee, I wonder why.
1: Today, we're thrilled to announce that Mesabi Metallics will be building the largest steel plant in American history in the great state of Iowa. It's the largest plant, one of the largest plants in the world, but it's the largest plant in America by far.
0: Pretty exciting for Iowans. Lots of jobs associated with a $15 billion manufacturing facility, the construction of it, as well as the operation going forward, of course. And that was sort of a setup for, in back and forth with the press, what I think serves as Trump's general midterm pitch. See what you think.
1: We have great people, and we're running against communists, lunatics, socialists. We're running against people that are going to open up the water. We have a border just came out 17 months in a row. We have no people coming in, zero, which is hard to believe even, but that's what it is. I don't put out the numbers. And we have a strong border. We have the best economy, the biggest investment in the history of our country. Think of that. $21 trillion is being invested. With China, it's $3 trillion. With Biden, from the last, it was a half a trillion. For 4 years, it would have been negative. We're $21 trillion, the biggest amount in history. And that money's building plants, like today, as an example. I don't even think this number is a big number, $18 billion. I don't even think we're including that number. But we have $21 trillion being invested in our country. We have the highest number of jobs in the history of the United States of America. We have the best crime numbers in the history of our country, despite the fact that they allowed 25 million people, many of whom were criminals, into our country. We have the best murder. It's not a nice thing to say, but the murders are lower than at any time since 1900. So we have the best crime numbers. We have the best economic numbers. We have Iran. We'll never have a nuclear weapon. We're going to win that war very soon. That'll be over. And the gas prices will come tumbling down. So nobody else could have done that. Nobody else.
0: How do you feel about that pitch? I mean, it's not particularly tight because he's riffing and conversation, but you get the gist of it. You'll be hearing more of it, I'm sure, as he does rallies around the country for various candidates. 312-642-5600, alphawealthgroup.com, call and text line. There's two things that I would extract from that and tighten up, but that I think are over the target. One is talking about border security and immigration law enforcement. And the second is who these candidates around the country in swing races are running against. Both the actual candidates and the DSA party to which they are affiliated. You can't put enough focus on them, and really all you have to do is profile what they're saying. Maybe add a little context, a bit of an explanation to it, but in many cases you don't. For example, AOC, presidential aspirant. AOC, certainly one of the faces of that party, at a little event sponsored by the DSA chapter on the campus of Cornell up there in Ithaca, New York. This is what she said.
2: We must abolish ICE. This is not an extremist position. ICE is not structured as any sort of recognizable law enforcement agency, even if they are labeled as such. They are not subject or structured in any way to even resemble law enforcement. There is no accountability. There is no accountability. You cannot assert your constitutional rights in these facilities. These black box detention centers are for-profit institutions. They are for-profit institutions. It's not a county jail. It's not a state prison. They are traded on the private market.
0: The horrors of it all. How do you know somebody is taking an extremist position? They say this is not an extremist position. Abolish ICE. That was all the rage in Trump 1.0. It's back for Trump 2.0. That may be real popular with Cornell.

0: president talked about that he's accomplished, then average person may not be feeling that. This is, it's real what people are dealing with. Secondly, I'm almost at the point, I don't want him to say the war is going to be over soon. First, he wasn't calling it a war, but this, he keeps saying it's going to be over then. And from what I hear, particularly on your show and what you read, the pressure's being put on. Amen. But they just seem to be resilient. So it's reasons for concern. I think I've read about Kansas, but some places that have, where Republicans have done well, there's some concern, as you say. So, all right, Dan, have a good day.
1: Thanks, Ron. No, I mean, there's reason to be concerned. There's no question. I think the messaging matters, and part of the problem with the situation in Iran is the president's inability to be measured on the topic and manage public expectations. If he would say, you know, if he hadn't been saying for, you know, week after week since the hostilities began that, you know, this is going to be over by the weekend, this is going to be over tomorrow, they're done, they're over, they're gone. Or conversely, we're close to a deal, over and over and over again. You know, he becomes the boy who cried victory when it's still just outside of our grasp, it would seem. I mean, I support the decision, and with some exceptions, spending too much time with diplomacy theater rather than pressing down as soon as we had foot on opponent's neck. And now patience is required. The combination of the strength of our military, the blockade, as well as the ships getting out and the barrels of oil moving, combined with Operation Economic Outcast, as we talked about quite a bit yesterday. I think patience is required. But patience is required is something the president should have been saying from the outset. Sort of what, you know, Jamie Dimon said yesterday. We played you a little bit about that, which is to say, look, yeah, basically a little short-term pain for a resolution with this terrorist regime that has murdered so many, including so many Americans over the last 50 years, and will continue to be a malign actor in concert often with other adversaries of America, China, Russia, if we don't do something about it that has some permanence, starting with permanently preventing them from nuclear weapons. So, yeah, you know, this is part of what I would say a bug of President Trump, which is the way that he communicates. I mean, I know it has a lot of appeal in many circles and in many instances. He's sort of uniquely engaging, charismatic, entertaining guy. But when it comes to something like this, there's times to be glib and even hyperbolic on a rally stage. And then there's times when you're talking about war and peace, life and death, that you got to be buttoned up and tight. And on the latter point, that's often not in President Trump's repertoire, is it? Frank and Elgin, you're on Chicago's Morning Answer.
2: Yeah, Dan, some of your articulation is going where I'm going. And we can't just rely on Trump. You know, all these other Republicans need to stick the landing as well. When they need to really tighten up this messaging, because, you know, listeners out there are duped by the media consistently, drip, drip, drip, constant drip. So they need to stick the landing in the regard of, here's our accomplishments. However, we feel your pain. We know your cause. You know, all these areas where people don't feel, just because we're going to build plants, people don't feel that result in their daily financial living.
1: Mm-hmm.
2: So they need to say, to your point, hey, we need you to be patient. It's coming, and be a little more articulate on the results that are coming. Again, because they don't stick the landing, and it's not just Trump. We can't just rely on Trump, and all the media is drip-dripping constant manipulation to them, to the average voter.

0: Yeah, thanks for the call, Frank. Well said. Yeah, I think you also have to provide some context, you know, where we started when I took office in January of 25 and how much we've accomplished, which he's sort of speaking to, but, and, you know, where this is going, which he's sort of speaking to again, but it's a little bit nebulous, needs to be a little bit more crisp. And that completely agree. That includes Republican candidates up and down the ballot in the swing races around the country, even more so than him, because frankly, it would benefit them to move the camera off of him and put it on them and importantly, their opponents, because these opponents, Jimmy Tallarico in Texas.
1: When Jesus healed the sick, he didn't ask for a deductible. So, when I fight for universal health care, I'm doing it on biblical grounds. When Jesus fed the hungry, he didn't price gouge to turn a profit. So when I say that no child in the state of Texas should go to bed hungry, I'm doing it on biblical grounds. And when the Hebrew prophets saw corruption in high places, they spoke truth to power. So when I take on the politicians who are serving themselves and not the people, I am doing it on biblical grounds.
0: I mean, again, this guy, central casting for Children of the Corn, Malachi. Stephen Miller, Red Steez on X, posting in response to the, when Jesus healed the sick, he didn't ask for a deductible. When I go to the doctor, I expect him to just heal me by touching me and then say, this one's on me. I'm doing it on biblical grounds. Yeah, Jesus, we're talking about what is the quality of care you can get and what's the way the system should be set up, you know, on this mortal coil with us flawed human beings. What is this? The invocation of Jesus by these people to say they're doing things on biblical grounds is really sort of sickening. And by the way, something else that runs afoul of the halo that Tallarico attempts to put around his head. He is accusing Ken Paxton of saying that the Uvalde shooting, that mass shooting, where all those grade school kids were killed, was part of a quote, a plan by God. 21 elementary school children, teacher and teachers were murdered. And Tallarico is saying that Ken Paxton said that's just, you know, part of God's plan. And that's not what he said. Biblical grounds? How about some integrity if you're going to wave the Bible around? Here's what Paxton said, just because this will probably go around. If Tallarico is putting it out, you can expect it to be amplified. Paxton, quote, look, I think it's difficult to give comfort. If I lost one of my children, I'd be pretty devastated, especially in a, you know, way that's so senseless and seemingly has no purpose. I think I would just have to, if I had the opportunity to talk to people, I'd have to say, there's always a plan. I believe God always has a plan. Life is short no matter what it is. And certainly we're not going to make sense of, you know, a young child being shot and killed way before their life expectancy. And so even though we can't make sense of it, I would just have to encourage them to hold on to their faith and hold on to their belief that there really is purpose in what God does. And we may not know it, but someday we will. I mean, it's not the most artful statement, but he's not being dismissive. Oh, this is just part of God's plan and just deal with it the way that Tallarico is presenting it. These people are really reprehensible, and to cloak their neo-Bolshevikism in Christianity is indefensible, as far as I'm concerned. That alone should be reason to vote against Tallarico, whatever your qualms with Paxton, and there are many legitimate ones. Bob in Edison Park.
2: Hey, Dan. I'm going to disagree with you on the... I don't think, no matter how Trump sold the Iran thing, it was going to work with the majority of the American people. I think it's gone too long. I don't see anything, and I've never heard any of your guests, even the military people, say outside of invasion, how are we going to accomplish this? And I don't think that's going to play well. I do agree with you 100%, though. I do not want someone like Tallarico or that guy in Michigan. That scares me to death. I think Trump hurt himself on two things with his base, the Epstein thing and the war. And that's just my opinion.
0: Thanks for the call, Bob. Yeah, I mean, I think a lot of people think that. I think he handled the Epstein thing terribly, as I said, in real time, as we discussed it. And he wasn't the only one. Bondi and Patel didn't help themselves or him. Throw Bongino in there, too. But I don't think there's some conspiracy to cover anything up either. I present a unified theory. They didn't do it in Epstein. He really didn't do it on Iran, not repeatedly. And challenge the American people to be a little bit patient. Again, the context here, it's like talking about, waving a wand and reducing prices at grocery stores before prices at the pump were the central issue. I mean, look, we've had terrible public policy for generations. And we made some progress in my first term, and then we regressed under the big guy. And now we're making progress again in my second term, but he is prone to what I despise when it comes from politicians of all stripes, sort of this mindless happy talk. Everything is the greatest. Everything is the greatest. Everything's done. Everything's going to be milk and honey. There's no sacrifice that needs to be made. There's no patience that needs to be afforded. We're going to give you instant gratification. You're going to get tired of winning, blah, blah, blah, overpromising in such a way that you could never deliver what you're promising. It's sort of a less offensive version of the heaven on earth that the left is always proposing they will affect through turning the dials and pulling the levers of the state. It's nonsense. Little bit more grounded would go a long way, but the more important thing is that on the substance of many of these matters, there are real substantive deliverables that have been provided. There is good public policy, and there are policies that I don't think are good. But on balance, on the big things, making the main thing or the main things, couple main things, the main things, there's been real progress. And he is fighting a lot of the battles that Republicans have failed to fight for so many years. And he's willing to sort of go it alone in a way that most Republicans have not demonstrated they are willing to do. Past and present. So, good. Like on balance, obviously, this is why I'm in his camp. It's because those things are true. And you don't have to be sort of intolerant of substantive criticism of him or disagreement on certain policies, including disagreement with friends here about the war in Iran. This is like it's I've used this before. It's like talking about your favorite sports team. I want them to win, and so the quarterback needs to play better, for example. Steve in Mount Prospect.
3: Yeah, I just want to say, this is how I see it. I think Iran is struggling, and we have them in a chalk hole, but they're not tabbing because they think Democrat voters in November will extend a lifeline by punishing Republicans for the war.
0: Yeah, thanks for the call, Steve. I think that's right. I'm to get into the mind of these Islamo-fascists, but yeah, I think that's the conventional belief, and that's part of what they're hoping, that domestic politics will intercede and inhibit Trump from doing the things he is doing to them. But remember who you're dealing with too. These are eschatological individuals. They do not care. They will have no qualms about trying to murder their way into staying in power. So they are going to hang on as long as they can, however they can, regardless of how much punishment, damage, death they inflict on their own citizens or anyone else. That's just the attitude. It's been on display for 50 years. I think we should take judicial notice of it. So again, this is why at the outset, this is complicated, but it's important. It's going to require some patience. Probably would have been a better approach. Let's check the headlines with Mike Scott.
4: 50 degrees this morning at 6:32. There's a little fog out there, and that patchy fog will reduce visibility in spots this morning. Our top story, the Bears trouncing the Eagles 27-7 in front of their home crowd at Soldier Field on Monday Night Football. Case Keenum, starting for the injured Caleb Williams, threw for two touchdowns.
5: 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To do it on Monday Night Football, after you thought you weren't ever going to play again multiple times.
4: Postseason baseball begins today for the White Sox in their quest for the World Series. They square off against the Astros today, the entire best of three on the road, while the Cubs are also on the road later tonight. They'll take on the Padres in the NL wild card round, a homecoming for California native and MVP candidate Pete Crow Armstrong.
6: You don't want to treat it like anything bigger than it is. But you also want to appreciate how cool and special this is. So I would just say that I'm looking forward to playing a really good ball club and getting another crack at them and starting this playoffs off on a high note.
4: Cubs went 5-1 against the Padres in the regular season. President Trump not happy that five people in the UK arrested on suspicion of terrorism were released on bail.
7: They were arrested Sunday near a Royal Air Force base west of London used by the U.S. military to launch strikes on Iran.
8: I will tell you, I would have said, don't let them have bail, cashless bail.
7: Trump told reporters Monday at the White House he was surprised they were released on bail, adding that he wouldn't have done that. When asked if the suspects were connected to Iran, Trump said he knows the answer, but he's not going to share it. UK officials say the investigation into the incident is ongoing. I'm Mark Mayfield.
4: Former special counsel Jack Smith is set to testify today before the Senate Judiciary Committee. Walmart's claiming they will not use artificial intelligence or customers' personal information to set individual prices. CEO John Furner says the company will price the product, he believes, not the person. And the Illinois Department of Public Health is urging those who recently traveled through Chicago's Union Station to pay attention for symptoms to measles, especially those who traveled on Thursday, September 10, Saturday, September 12, and Sunday, September 13. Meantime, two Chicago hotels are on the Illinois Department of Public Health list where people may have been exposed to measles, the Spring Hill Suites and the Swiss Hotel, Chicago. 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
4: Team Hochberg, traffic center time, dense fog advisory, especially in northern Cook County all the way up to Kenosha. Just across the border in Wisconsin, visibility is down between a quarter mile or less in some spots. Already this morning, traffic signals are flashing red in Tower Lakes. Route 59 in Indian Trail this morning. On the toll roads, Reagan, I-88 jamming up already right at the Tri-State. Lakeshore Drive on the brakes already between Soldier Field and Monroe. And an accident on I-57. Southbound at Steger Road. Traffic, a service of Audible. 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Chicago's Morning Answer continues next. Now a check of the morning forecast in the Air Right Heating and Cooling Weather Center. Patchy fog this morning, increasing clouds, a little warmer with a high of 77.
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0: Top of the morning, Dan Proft here. Just continuing our conversation about the midterms. You know, one of the things, and this happened over the weekend, I was talking to some friends of mine at the President's Cup at Medina. These are Trump supporters. One of the things I see happening to some extent is Trump supporters upset with Trump about no new wars and the war in Iran, and letting that poison their understanding of Trump's decision making and accomplishments on other core deliverables like border security and removing people in this country illegally. You know, sort of get the, oh, that now that's not even happening anymore. Yeah, it is. It absolutely is. And don't take my word for it. Take Bill Malusian's, because he covers this on a daily basis.
16: What President Trump told me, there is no pulling back of any kind on their immigration enforcement agenda. Homan told me that after record-setting ICE arrests in June, July, and August, right now, September is on track to set an all-time new record for ICE arrests.
0: The New York Times piece, a quiet ICE surge that unfolded everywhere all at once this summer. The most effective escalation of President Trump's mass deportation campaign happened quietly. Unlike earlier high-profile raids that drew thousands of protesters into the streets of Chicago, L.A., Minneapolis, the surge in arrests in June, July, and August was captured mostly by grainy security camera footage through cracked blinds and from behind closed doors. Federal agents appeared in nearly every corner of daily life, carrying out operations at hospitals and airports, outside suburban schools, and along rural construction sites and truck stops. They fanned out from coastal cities in Maine to desert towns in Arizona, across the open plains of Wyoming and down through the southern borderlands. Now, of course, the New York Times tone of this is to be, you know, that ICE and immigration law enforcement is Gestapo-esque, secret police-esque. But they're getting to a point that Bill Malusian highlighted by talking about the actual numbers and conversations he's had with Tom Homan. That the work is getting done as quickly as it can with the resources available, given the size of the job before this administration. And to me, as I said yesterday, boy, you want to funnel this all down to a simple question and maybe put some of the spotlight off of Trump if you're a candidate in a swing state or swing district, then just run Tom Sousa's statement as representative of his party's position. And, you know, he's supposed to be a moderate from New York, moderate Dem, if there is such a thing. We just heard AOC at Cornell, abolish ICE, that's back. Tom Sousa?
17: My number one issue is to try and get a resolution on immigration. My biggest desire, my biggest goal of what I want to accomplish in politics right now is I want to legalize 7 or 8 or 9 or 10 million people in our country so they will not be subject to deportation.
0: I mean, the thing that Trump has the highest approval ratings on is border security and immigration. And you have that party saying, we will reverse everything that he did. Is that what you want? Yes or no? That should crystallize the choice before you in every state, in every district. For more on this, we're pleased to be joined by former Wisconsin Governor Scott Walker, now the president and CEO of Young America's Foundation. And again, Scott Walker is our lunch speaker at Freedom Summit, which is coming up on October 10th. 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Governor Walker, thanks for joining us. Appreciate it.
18: Hey, good morning, Dan. Good to be with you.
0: So what's your assessment of Republican messaging into the midterms, starting with the president at this juncture?
18: It's all over the place. I said going into that convention a few weeks back in Dallas, I thought the president and others need to do three things. Tell them what you did and how it's much, much better. Mm-hmm. Tell them what you're going to do to make things even better. And three, tell them what they're going to do if they get in to make things much, much worse. Mm-hmm. And I think we've got a little of the latter, a little bit of the first, but not enough of the middle. I mean, how much you've done. I mean, my goodness, real incomes are at record high. Poverty's at record low. Food inflation is below the 20-year average. GDP is at over 5%. Stocks are at record highs. But people are concerned about costs, particularly when it comes to gas. So spell out not only what more can be done to control costs, but remind them of all the horrible things. I mean, people forget, as much as gas prices are up right now, it's still below where it was 4 years ago at this time, in the summer of 2022 with Joe Biden. And that wasn't because of a war or conflict. That was just because of bad liberal policies. So you got to tell them what you've done, tell them what more is going to be done with the right people in place, and then remind them these crazy democratic socialist ideas that have ruined countries like Venezuela, that, you know, saw a sieve of people pouring in illegally into the United States, using our benefits and committing new crimes. And those are the things you get if radicals take control in Washington or in state houses across America.
0: Well, and here's the thing on those radicals. I mean, I don't know about throwing terms around generically like socialism and Marxism and so forth. I don't know what kind of currency that has with sort of the hoi polloi. But their own words, I mean, there is such hubris. They are so confident that they are speaking in unvarnished tones about some of these issues in places they should never be able to win if, and I don't think they will, if the general electorate understands the positions that they actually hold, the things they actually believe. And I'm talking about, the children of the corn guy, Tallarico in Texas, and El Sayed, and the representatives of faces of that party, AOC, what you just heard from Tom Suozzi. I mean, it is so far afield from what the majority of this country believes, particularly in these competitive states and districts.
18: Well, you're exactly right. And you hit on something really important, not just for the November elections, but for the next many years going forward. One of the things we've talked about a lot at Young America's Foundation with other allies and partners is what we and our parents' generation know how awful communism and socialism is. We can't assume that young people do it. Even though you and I, Dan, can talk about the old Soviet Union and great examples. Although, you know, on the reassuring side, remember, back before Ronald Reagan came into office, people were talking about communism in ways similar to the way they are democratic socialism today. And he turned things around by talking about freedom and free enterprise and how communism then, just like socialism today, ruins countries. But there, you don't have to go back to history. Real life, real time. Hugo Chavez got elected as a democratic socialist in Venezuela and has systematically, through him and Maduro, ruined that country by taking over the economy, doing the things that AOC and others say. I mean, in Michigan, I'd be pounding away saying, hey, if you work at GM or Ford, you're part of UAW, you want your health insurance gone so you can get something the government runs? No way. You don't want that. You talk about, you know, taxing the millionaires and billionaires of the world. That hasn't worked. What ends up doing is good, hardworking, middle-class families end up paying more. These are the sort of things we got to spell out what this means. I was on campus the other day at a couple different campuses across the country and said, hey, if you think housing's too much, blame not capitalism, blame the government. It's already gone too far. If you think higher education costs are too high, it's because they kept pouring more money into student loan assistance, which drove up tuition to colleges and universities. And you think healthcare costs too much? Look at the difference between getting LASIK eye surgery, which is in a true market, which has driven down costs while improving quality, versus the crap you get in most places because of all the bureaucracy and the government restrictions. Those are the contrasts we need to make, not just for November, but to keep young, or not keep, but to get young people in the right place. Because by 2028, millennials and Gen Z will be the majority of votes in the next presidential election. We can't take it for granted.
0: Speaking of a campus, and since you're Young America's Foundation, curious about your reaction to what was announced yesterday, a plan by the administration to cut federal loans to college programs that result in low-earning jobs. I mean, I'd rather see the federal government get out of the college loan business altogether, which you probably agree on, but this is perhaps an interesting intermediate step. What do you think?
18: Yeah, I did. I like it. I talked about when I was governor, one of the things I said was, what are we doing to help people get ready for careers? What are we doing to focus there. I also suggested a thing I'd love for them to take a step further is if they had student loan assistance, have the colleges and universities take on a share of the debt, even if it's just 5-10%, because what they would do is exactly what they're trying to do with this proposal, which is colleges and universities would either lower cost for careers that don't pay as much or get those students through quicker so they don't pile up this huge amount of debt along the way. Right now, they have no incentive. It's why student loan assistance has gone up about four times the rate of inflation from the federal government since 1978. Amazingly, shockingly, to no one who listens to your show or people like me and others, but to many others in the masses, tuition has gone up about four times the rate of inflation during that same time frame. Mm-hmm. You give people more money. Colleges and universities didn't use it to reduce the burden. All they did was say, hey, get more money, get bigger loans, loans that many of these careers, they can never pay off. And that's why you have the student loan crisis.
0: Yeah,
18: it's
0: and
18: the government. It's not more government's the answer. It's the fact that government is the problem in the first place.
0: And what was promulgated yesterday is not willy-nilly. It's a prove-up. Bachelor's programs will be required to prove their graduates earn higher median annual earnings than the average high school graduates. Master's programs that their graduates earn higher median annual earnings than the average bachelor's degree recipient and so forth. So it's to say prove up there's an ROI for what you're providing. And if there isn't, then we're not going to subsidize it. Okay.
18: Right, because so many of these issues that you talk about, student loan debt, are either people who weren't prepared to go to college, stuck with debt after they dropped out, or two, they're in these careers, they're in, it's almost like a lifetime in college, where they get a degree that's almost meaningless when they get out, and they're wondering why they got all this debt and no job or no opportunity to pay it off. That's just a classic example of the path towards socialism that has ruined other countries. We can't let it ruin America.
0: You know, a lot of people are interested in what's happening in your home state of Wisconsin, particularly in the governor's race. Where does that race stand in your view? Is Tiffany still have a legitimate shot to win?
18: Totally competitive. Yeah. It'll end up being, as it was in the presidential one, the closest races in America. Tom Tiffany and his team are doing all the things they need to do to win. We are just such an incredible, we're the closest swing state in America. So every gubernatorial election but one in the last 36 years, he's gone opposite the White House. I think he can defy that. I think early on, not having a primary, contested primary, allowed not only the grassroots to coalesce, but the donors here in the state of Wisconsin to coalesce. So for the first time, as you know, Dan, in a long time, statewide race, whether it's for governor, state Supreme Court, whatever it might be, a Republican actually is on a level or even or slightly ahead position in terms of funding. He's talking about the right issues. He's running against David Crawley, the Milwaukee County executive, who's never met a tax he doesn't love. He doubled the sales tax, raised property taxes every other year. This is a guy who would ruin the state of Wisconsin, but it's going to be razor, razor thin. And you know, a lot will depend in the next few weeks as to how things are nationally. But I one advantage, and this is true even in key races in Illinois, it may not necessarily be in the governor's race, but in blue states, meaning states that have Democrat governors, we are more competitive nationally than we are when there's a Republican governor. Not because the Republican governors haven't done a good job, they have, but because if people are upset with what's happening, if they're buying into the media attacks out there and they're in their own right feeling their own pain when it comes to certain costs, they're blaming anybody in power. And so not only in Wisconsin, but in Illinois and other states where there are Democrats governors, Republican candidates, conservative candidates need to make the case, point to the problem, and then say, here's the better solution.
0: Yeah, and Tom Tiffany, maybe he needs to get like a John Madden bus to travel around, and we don't need any emergency landings on the water, right?
18: Yeah, I mean, I told him it was a hand of God, just like President Trump and Butler 2 years ago. Literally, his life was spared, and I think it's for better things coming forward.
0: Former Wisconsin Governor Scott Walker, now President and CEO of Young America's Foundation. Governor Walker, thanks as always. Appreciate it.
18: Good to be with you. We'll see you on October 10th. Looking forward. A week from Saturday, really hard to believe.
0: Yeah, chop chop. It's right upon us. 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That will be fun as always. And Scott Walker joined us on the AlphaWealthGroup.com answer line.
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0: That's on Means It's Time for In-Depth History with Frank, the history teacher from Arlington Heights, because there's nothing new in this world, just the history you don't know, and Frank, the history teacher, does. Frank, take it away.
23: Good morning. About 80 million years ago, the Laramide orogeny began, which over a geologic timescale created the Rocky Mountains through uplift and volcanism. During this period, much toxic gas and other emissions entered our atmosphere, affecting flora and fauna worldwide, and destroyed many local ecosystems. Sounds a lot like anywhere the Democratic Party governs, doesn't it? But what actually killed off the dinosaurs was a Chicxulub asteroid that slammed into the water 66 million years ago in what is now the Yucatan Peninsula. We know this because of a layer of the element iridium found mostly in asteroids exists in the same rock layer around the globe. Perhaps our governor, J.B. Pritzker, despite not being a paleontologist, can help explain, given his campaign's persistent use of dinosaurs as a way to attack rival Darren Bailey. Sigmund Freud once said that the ego is the actual seat of anxiety. So J. Bob's behavior here is indicative of how fearful he is that he might actually lose to Bailey. Reminds me of 2022 when J.B. childlike got terrified of the Lakeview Scream ad, worrying it might expose how unsafe parts of his state really are. Our local network, obsequious as ever, caved into various complaints about the ad and stopped airing it. Another bored, super wealthy trust fund baby who wanted a new toy in elective office was Nelson Rockefeller, and he did serve 4 terms as New York governor. Old Nelly, though, had higher ambitions and felt he needed to remain in office in order to run for president. And as his luster wore off, his later campaigns got nastier and more personal. One positive from Rockefeller's tenure, though, was his dismantling of the power structure of legendary New Yorker Robert Moses. By merging the Triborough Bridge and Tunnel Authority with another agency, Moses no longer had control of all that toll revenue. Speaking of which, Illinois will soon have a lot more toll revenue, as JB's appointed tollway board, which by law includes 4 Republicans, the Rockefeller variety, I assume, voted 8-0 to raise tolls 60%. Disingenuous as ever, JB, an ex officio member of the board, was absent. So the people of Illinois need to do what Rockefeller did to Robert Moses, take away JB's power.
0: That would be nice. Very good, Frank. As always, Laramide orogeny. I had that last night with a white wine sauce. It was delicious. Thank you for mentioning that. Yeah, very good.
23: That's a nice reminder.
0: Yeah. Okay. All right. Needs to take away JB's power.
23: It's going to be tough. I don't see Darren Bailey doing it, but he's got to change his approach. So he hasn't. He's let JB define him, and he needs to define JB with all the gas taxes, and then the taxes on top of the gas taxes because of the constant increase, and then this toll stuff. And of course, naturally, it waits till January 1st. So JB's been a horrible governor. He really has. He needs to go.
0: He really has. He really does. Frank from Arlington Heights, thank you as always. Appreciate it. Coming up at 7:07, Big Bears win. Case Keenum leading the way. Boy, looked like back in his old days at Houston. We'll talk with Mike Tomczak about it. 7:07. It's now 7 o'clock on AM 560 WIND.
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1: Described by a White House official as a front door for the federal government, providing a one-stop shop to find information and resources currently spread over a maze of various agencies. Several tech executives are also expected at the event today, including NVIDIA CEO Jensen Huang. President Trump says his administration will not seek to slow down AI development or stifle its growth, amid concerns from some AI leaders that more regulation is needed.
4: That's Fox's Jared Halpern at the White House, where President Trump is optimistic about the Iran conflict as indirect talks continue after he rejected Iran's latest ceasefire offer that included demands the U.S. lift sanctions and a naval blockade.
8: We're going to win. As far as I'm concerned, it's going to be one way or the other. It's going to go pretty quickly.
4: The president also reacted to Britain setting free on bail five suspects in a suspected terror plot thwarted early Sunday at an airbase the U.S. operates that has been used for Iran missions.
8: I'm surprised that they released them. I wouldn't have done that.
4: Fox's Jonathan Savage reports from London.
2: Counter-terror detectives say they're investigating multiple lines of inquiry into events at RAF Fairford, including that a foreign country was in some way involved. The men remain under investigation with their movements and contact with others highly restricted. A cordon's in place around three vans found at the scene.
4: Four sailors are injured after what the U.S. Navy calls a mishap when a fighter jet was landing on an aircraft carrier off the Virginia coast. The pilots had to eject. They were successfully rescued. A state trooper is being mourned in Kentucky after Hayden Phillips was shot and killed at a highway traffic stop.
3: We have a wife that expected her husband to come home. We have three little boys who don't have a dad.
4: U.S. Attorney Kyle Baumgartner, the suspected gunman, was captured after a manhunt. It's a miserable morning on Mexico's Baja California Peninsula, taking a beating from Hurricane Polo. America's 7:02 in Chicago, 52 degrees. Heavy and dense fog around the area, especially just north of our border in Wisconsin and Kenosha, where visibilities can be down near zero. Our top story this morning, the Bears trounced the Eagles 27-7 in front of a home crowd at Soldier on Monday Night Football.
5: Proud of the whole team. You know, when you get punched in the teeth like that the week before and it's your first loss and you're not sure how you're going to handle it or respond. And yet these guys, they handled it the right way. I thought they went back to work.
4: Playoff baseball begins this afternoon, and the White Sox start their quest for the World Series against the Astros from Houston. Cubs also on the road later tonight to begin the postseason wild card series against San Diego. Chicago went 5-1 against the Padres during the regular season. And heck, even hockey is back tonight. The regular season drops the puck, Blackhawks dueling the Golden Knights in Vegas. In other news, we're following 11 current and former elected officials in Ford Heights will be facing corruption charges arraigned in court this week. Several city council members are sending a warning shot off the bow of Chicago Mayor Brandon Johnson just ahead of his planned unveiling of an election year budget proposal. That letter sent to the mayor says, according to the majority of aldermen and women, no corporate head tax, no property tax increase, no relying on balancing the books on what the mayor believes Springfield should give the city of Chicago. And student enrollment continues to fall at the Chicago public schools, but the reasons for the decline depend on who you ask. CPS CEO Macquillan King says the district enrollment saw a drop of 11,537 students from last year.
24: Public school enrollment is declining all over the country, especially in big cities.
4: Vicki Kurzidlow of the Chicago Teachers Union said enrollment declines in Chicago when the school system is stripped of resources. Juan Rangel of the Urban Center says CPS is getting more funding than ever, $30,000 a student, but test scores keep going down.
25: Parents are very much aware of that, and they're not going to continue to sacrifice their children to a poorly run school system.
4: Rangel says declines in student population actually coincide with the CTU's rise in political power. Up next, a check of traffic and weather. on AM 560.
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4: 7:09, Team Hochberg Traffic Center time. Accident on the left shoulder. Outbound on the Kennedy this morning, right at Montrose. On the Ike, two left lanes are blocked. On the outbound Ike at St. Charles, that's right in the middle of that construction zone, and you're backed up to Mannheim Road this morning. Dan Ryan Express Lanes, heavy and slow inbound, 47th up through 31st. And traffic, a service of the AM 560 Advantage, where membership has its privileges. 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Chicago's Morning Answer continues next. Now a check of your morning forecast in the Air Right Heating and Cooling Weather Center.
9: Today, expect patchy fog in the morning, leading to reduced visibility. It'll be warm with increasing cloud cover, reaching a high of 77. Tonight will be cloudy with a low of 63. Tomorrow will bring cloudy skies with some rain showers, reaching a high of 74. I'm meteorologist Jason Caterina on AM 560, The Answer.
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0: Yeah, and yesterday I said, I'll take the 4 points. In fact, I texted Mike Tomczak before the game saying, look, I didn't think Case Keenum was going to play as well as he did, but the Eagles are a paper tiger playing at home. I actually ended up taking the money line too. And so, yeah, I made a nice little chunk of change last night thanks to Case Keenum's play as well as the defense. Tomczak texted back, first team to rush for 100 yards wins. And that also turned out to be true, as the Bears as a team rushed for 128 yards to Saquon Barkley and company's 107 yards, but they were the first past the post of 100, dominating the game. Good things. I thought actually Tyson Badgett would be the better backup, and I know he was coming out of concussion protocol, but boy, oh boy, Case Keenum, it's like he just came out of the Houston Cougars program under Jack Pardee and was whipping it around run and shoot style. For more on all this, former Bears quarterback, the winningest Bears quarterback in Chicago Bears history, Mike Tomczak. Mike, thanks for joining us.
1: Hey, Dan, how's your coffee?
0: It's great. I mean, I've been drinking since about 4:30 this morning. So yeah, I have had my fill. Were you surprised by how well the offense ran under the, with Case Keenum under center?
1: Pleasantly.
0: Yeah.
1: You know, I think there were a lot of, you know, probably 68,000 people were either praying to the rosary or just wishful thinking. Masterful job. You couldn't ask for a better execution, poise, and hopefully that guy number 18, Caleb Williams, was watching how to stay in the pocket and let the routes progress on the field.
0: Mm.
1: You don't have to do all your magic outside the pocket. And just a class act, Case Keenum, you know, just a great family man and just a guy that was extremely well prepared.
0: Yeah, I mean, do you think the Eagles were shocked that he came out first possession firing like that? Did that catch them a little off guard? I thought, you know, it was it obviously turned out to be a smart play, but I like the sort of contrarian approach that Ben Johnson took with him throwing the ball right from the start.
1: Yeah. You know, kudos to Ben Johnson. You know, he's got a beautiful mind. I think when you look at the game plan, you know, most of the first drives throughout college and professional football are scripted based on film study throughout the week, based on formations. You expect a high percentage of this coverage. And what they did is they scripted high percentage screens, quick throws, not holding on to the football, because a guy that hasn't played in a number of, you know, 1,000 days or whatever it was, the game is a lot faster. So I think Ben Johnson and the staff did a marvelous job of just staying poised, knowing exactly what he was comfortable with. And kudos to the offensive line. You know, they protected him, zero sacks throughout the night. It was just a real treat to watch as a Bears fan. And the execution part, except, you know, the goal line stuff we'll talk about at some point. But this team played with a lot of confidence, and they played fast.
0: Yeah, it was interesting, Keenum's comments after the game talking about, you know, not expecting to ever play again, probably. And it's not the first time he's had this. You came in as a backup, throughout the course of your career quite a bit. I mean, how, when you're holding a clipboard for as long as he held a clipboard the last 3 years, I mean, how do you stay ready to go in at a moment's notice, or even if you've got a few days of practice like he had? I mean, that seems like it would be a lot of rust to get off.
1: Well, a lot of rust. You have lubricants, right? You have-

0: tremendous professional player. Mm. So they got the pieces in place. Back to Case Keenum. You know, you're too professional. When I was preparing throughout the course of the week as a backup, you get maybe 25 to 30% of the reps with the number ones. But you know what you like. In the play-action game, you know, they started out with the play-action game without running a running play. So, you know, defense is mindful of the fact that, hey, they don't run this play, but they're going to have a play-action pass off of it. And chunk plays, you know, 15-yard completions, 25-yard completions, explosive plays, as we call it, you know, in our league. Explosive plays really hurt a defense. And the most impressive drive in my mind was when Philadelphia stopped the Bears on the 1 yard line, 2-inch yard line. Mm-hmm. They drove the distance and scored, and they responded. They responded with, you know, ball control, take the lead at halftime. And it was just, you couldn't have scripted a better first half. The turnover by Booker, the way he punched that ball out. I mean, these guys are just true professionals. They know their craft very well. And it was really exciting for me to sit and watch this thing until they went up 27-7. I had to go to bed.
1: There you go. Yeah, it was over. The decision to go for that fourth down when they're only up 7-0, rather than to put points on the board, go up 2 scores. I mean, what do you think of that? I mean, it obviously didn't come back to haunt him, Ben Johnson and the Bears in this game, but, you know, that approach to, sort of like what you see from the Lions a lot, to like, basically we're going to use four downs as much as we possibly, as much as we need to.
0: Yeah, the analytics, you know, show you should go for it on fourth down, but it comes down to execution. I don't mind the play call, but the execution part. And, you know, you and I were even texting back and forth saying, this is going to come back to haunt him. Greed got in the way there. I love the points. I love going up 10-0, two-possession game early in the game, and you don't chase points. At that point in time, you just go ahead and take your 3 points. But these guys get paid an awful lot of money to make these decisions, and I applaud them for the stick-to-itiveness, to continue to believe in the offense and continue to believe in this team. And the defense is playing at a high level compared to what happened last week, you know, only allowing 9 points with the Vikings and then going out and only allowing 7 points. So they're playing at a high level as well.
1: Well, yeah, let's talk a little bit about Caleb Williams and the Vikings game since I was chasing a white ball last week and we didn't talk. I mean, you know, Caleb Williams with a little bit of pressure on a slick field looked very ordinary against those Vikings. And, I wonder, you know, sort of with all the fanfare surrounding Caleb Williams, and obviously want him to get back and he's a supreme athlete and all of those things, but still, a little pressure and a slick field to slow him down a little bit, and the Bears had a hard time putting the ball in the end zone.
0: They certainly did. And it came down to execution, third down conversions. I think they had half a dozen third downs that were 8 yards or plus, and that's because they're not winning on first down and second down, obviously. But, you know, give credit to Minnesota. You know, their defense is pretty stout. I mean, they blitz 75% of the time. It comes down to one-on-one battles in the line of scrimmage, and the running backs have to, you know, do their part in protecting. A lot to be learned from the week previously, and they certainly adjusted. They went back to work this week, and they put on a strong performance against Philadelphia. And it was pretty exciting to see Chicago lit up, a nice fall evening. Seeing the skyline from Youngstown is really appealing for me.
1: Yes, and, seeing from a distance.
0: It's a real treat. Yeah. It's a real treat, certainly.
1: The criticism, did you see some of the criticism Caleb Williams got about his reaction to straining his hand, to ultimately what turned out to be like a hamstring strain? And I guess he may be out for a couple weeks yet, but that this sort of criticism that he wasn't Grabowski tough. Well, how'd you react to that? Yeah.
0: Well, you know, ever since this social media thing and these cell phones and become elite in everyone's pocket, you know, everyone hides behind curtains to make criticism.
1: Yeah.
0: You know, I go back to, you know, Teddy Roosevelt, the man in the arena. You know, I only worry about the people that have been in the arena and competed at a high level. I don't worry about the people that have never been there. If you sit around and listen to that, but you know, it's a copycat society.

0: people want to jump on and criticize, you know, the winners and just try to deface them as much as possible. I don't spend much time worrying about that. I got enough issues in my life that I want to focus on. So I'm sure Caleb, you know, is it deserving? Well, you're the number one guy in Chicagoland. You know, Michael Jordan's gone and Eddie Olczyk's gone from the Blackhawks. So, you know, it's time to pick on somebody else.
1: All right, before we let you go, you know, you're from Cal City, so I assume you're a White Sox fan, right?
0: Yes, sir.
1: All right. Okay. So that means
0: let's go White Sox.
1: There it is. And so that also means that you want the Padres to beat the Cubs, right?
0: No.
1: Oh, you're one of those? Really?
0: One on one A. Come on, Dan. I mean, I left Chicago a long time ago, and I just appreciate, you know, the sports venue that these spectators and fans have to root for.
1: Yeah.
0: I mean, you know, how many professional teams, you know, are there in some of these states? Very few. Some states have multiple sports teams, and it's just so blessed to grow up in a town like Chicagoland and have the opportunity to to root for so many of those wonderful sports. And
1: I tried to
0: I'm not a greedy person. I like when Chicago teams win.
1: All right. And I tried to get you in trouble. Tom Zach supports the Padres and you wouldn't take the bait. Nobody cares what I think, you know, even though I want the Cubs to lose. That's to me is the litmus test for being a true Sox fan.
0: Well, aren't you a Northsider?
1: No, I'm from the mean streets of Wheaton. I'm on Western suburbs.
0: You're West Sider.
1: Yeah. Western suburbs. Yeah.
0: Yeah.
1: But, you know, we couldn't afford to hang out with the captains of industry, the high society types of Wrigley Field. My dad took me to Comiskey, so I became a Sox fan. I'm just a regular Joe, you know.
0: Noted.
1: All right.
0: Noted. What about Medina? Were you a Medina fan? Did you like that golf course, the venue, and over the weekend?
1: Loved it. I got to go on Saturday, and that was awesome. And Medina did a fabulous job, and it was fun to see Trump there, and the comeback was incredible in singles. I mean, for those who don't know, Mike is an avid golfer too. So that was special. It was nice to have an event like that in Chicago.
0: Absolutely, absolutely. One thing I want to touch on. The word momentum. If anyone that's in the production and distribution of momentum, please call me, because it's a bitch. When you gain momentum, it's hard to stop it. And that's, you know, like any great war over time, and there's wars being fought, you know, every day in personal life or even throughout corporations, you're trying to strive for momentum. And whatever market share you can grab, you just jump on it and stay on it like a dog in heat. I mean, you don't miss a beat on that. And that's what I like about the Bears right now. They gained momentum from the start, from the jump, and they never let it go. They came back. Philadelphia tried to come back, but they shut them down. They answered. And one of my favorite words is onward. Next opponent, next game, next opportunity.
1: Yeah, and they got to be, you know, I've seen their confidence go up, too, to know that you've got a capable backup in Case Keenum. And Badgett, too, I think is. I think he's proven before. But capable backups, you know, at skill positions, I mean, that breeds confidence, too, which fuels momentum.
0: Absolutely. You know, when I used to come in and off the bench, you know, my mindset was always verticality. I would always look for the opportunity to throw the ball vertically down the field because that's the quickest way to get into the end zone. And secondly, the offensive linemen love you when you have two or three play drives because they want to get off the field and, you know, sit on the sideline and watch the defense, you know, take note. And like I said earlier, it starts with the mindset. You are your thoughts. Your thoughts become your actions. Your actions become the end result. So if number 11 can continue to guide this team until 18 comes back, you know, you know what you have in Badgett, you know, a very versatile, nifty quarterback, young quarterback, but I'm going to go out and buy a number 11 jersey today and wear that for the rest of the week as they get ready for their next opponents.
1: There you go. I think the Jets come to town, which, you know, obviously a very winnable game. Mike Tomczak, former Bears QB, of course. Mike, thanks for joining us as always. Appreciate it.
0: You're the best. I love listening to you.
1: Thanks,
0: Have
1: Mike.
0: A beautiful day.
1: Thanks, you
0: all
1: too.
0: Right.
1: And Mike joined us on the ElfWealthGroup.com answer line.
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1: By the way, since I mentioned it, here was Team USA Captain Brent Snedeker. After Team USA won the President's Cup on Sunday with President Trump present.
9: It's really special because I got to meet President Trump today on the first tee. I think as he told me this morning, he brought some juice for us today. And I told him if this turned out our way, I was going to give him the credit because he definitely brought the juice. So he deserves a lot of the credit for what's happened today.
10: Okay, well, that's a perfect transition because I am now going to ask.
1: Yeah, it's unusual to hear those words in Illinois, isn't it? And get that reaction. It's kind of refreshing. Let's check the headlines that Mike's got.
11: 7:33, 52 degrees. Patchy, dense fog out there this morning. After delaying a vote last week, Chicago City Council is once again set to consider a new parking meter deal one day before the deadline. The deal would bring millions of dollars back into the city. The delay comes as Finance Committee Chair Pat Dowell, who brokered the new deal, officially moved to table her own measure because, at that point, she didn't think she had enough votes to pass. This proposal would authorize a $2.5 billion transfer of the city's on-street parking spaces to New York-based Stone Peak. The deal includes a $75 million one-time payment to the city and 5% of future profits. Indiana legislators plan to fulfill their promise to investigate Northwest Indiana's NIPSCO and their response to the storms back on August 11. Storm left hundreds of thousands without power. Indiana legislators will hear from residents at a special hearing beginning at 9 a.m. today. That is in addition to the Indiana Utility Regulatory Commission launching a formal investigation into NIPSCO, ordered by Governor Mike Braun. 11 current and former elected officials in Ford Heights are facing corruption charges. The alleged offenders include former Mayor Annie Coulter and current village clerk Nyree Ford. Work is underway on traffic safety improvements on Chicago's South Side. Mayor Brandon Johnson helped state officials break ground at the intersection of Northridge, North Wayne, and West Hollywood. It's a $1.3 million project that includes Chicago's first ever pedestrian hybrid beacon. It will stop traffic even if a red light is not present, as well as new crosswalks and signage improvements. Chicago sports. Heard Mike Tomczak talk about it here on AM 560. Bears trounced the Eagles 27-7 in front of their home crowd. Monday Night Football. White Sox begin their quest for the World Series, squaring off against the Astros today. Cubs on the road later tonight against Manny Machado and the Padres in the NL wild card. Hockey tonight. Regular season gets underway. Five games on tap, including the Blackhawks dueling the Golden Knights. The news is a service of the AM 560 mobile app. Download the app. 560theanswer.com/mobile. A check of traffic and weather coming up next on AM 560.
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11: Team Hochberg Traffic Center time at 7:39. Eden's Expressway outbound at Gulf Road. There is an accident on the right-hand shoulder. Kennedy outbound, all jammed up at Montrose with an accident on the left-hand shoulder. An earlier accident swept out of your way on the outbound Ike, but still big delays from St. Charles back to 25th. Stop-and-go traffic on southbound Lakeshore Drive between Monroe and Roosevelt. Problems as you travel on the ring in I-88 this morning. You're on the brakes right at Cermak all the way to the Tri-State. 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Chicago's Morning Answer continues next. And up next, check of the forecast in the Air Right Heating and Cooling Weather Center. Patchy fog reducing visibility, and then clouds on the increase, and high of 77.
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0: Top of the morning, Dan Proft here, and the Senate race in Illinois. Don Tracy, Republican, former Republican Party, Republican State Party Chairman, against Pritzker's Lieutenant Governor Juliana Stratton. But Tracy is out with a new digital ad connecting Stratton to unsavory DSAers.
1: Juliana Stratton and an extreme faction of radicals have infiltrated the Democratic Party, determined to dismantle America. Unhinged podcaster Hassan Piker said America deserved 9/11. Campaigning right beside him is Michigan's socialist Abdul El-Sayed. And now, Juliana Stratton has joined forces with them, sending fundraising emails to bankroll their extreme agenda, promoting massive government takeovers, imposing radical socialism, and crushing our entire economy. Stop Juliana Stratton before her radical team destroys America.
0: For more on that and other issues, please be joined for a weekly conversation with Wirepoints.org founder Mark Glennon. Mark, thanks for joining us. Appreciate it.
2: Yeah, Dan. Boy, this should be a real shocker. You never know with how insane politics has gotten in Illinois. But every word in that ad that from Tracy is spot on. I have my own article about this posted now. And, you know, it's very clear that Stratton's campaign is assisting El-Sayed's campaign. And I assume you've talked in the past about El-Sayed and his buddy before, but they're out there, man. I mean, these guys are, I think it's fair to call them radical Islamists. And, the biggest irony in it is that Pritzker, of course, as you pointed out before, is an ardent supporter of the State of Israel. But El-Sayed and Piker don't recognize Israel as a state. El-Sayed continuously refuses to answer that question, although he has said that Israel as a Jewish state should not be allowed to exist. So what the heck is going on here? Remember, Pritzker is funding the bulk of Stratton's campaign. So now his money is going to pay to these folks who would erase Israel off the map.
0: Well, this is the Red-Green Alliance, isn't it? And Pritzker is, you know, transactional in the direction of his political interests. So probably would have preferred a nominee in Michigan other than El-Sayed, but that's what they got, and he needs to play ball in for, you know, his own national political interests. So that's what he does, and if that means supporting an Islamist, then that's what he'll do. And same thing with Juliana Stratton. So that's what they're doing. I mean, isn't that your read on it?
2: We knew he was that. I mean, he said earlier that he welcomed all these radicals into the party because they get votes. They add to the sauce that the Democratic Party needs to win elections. But boy, going this far, it had given Pritzker some credit for some principle on something. I think he was a genuine supporter of Israel. I think his critics would even call him a Zionist. Of course, it's out of fashion to support Israel
0: right in
2: the Democratic Party now. But
0: unfortunately, it's not out of fashion for Jews in a place like Illinois to support the Democratic Party, which is, you know, increasingly curious and maybe something that Don Tracy could make hay with if it gets a little bit more pointed and a little bit more profile. And they start asking Juliana Stratton questions about the positions that El-Sayed and Hassan has taken and Hassan Piker has articulated, and not just on matters of faith or tolerance, but also, like, I mean, this guy, he was at El-Sayed, he was at a University of Michigan town hall, if you will. And this is what he had to say about housing in Ann Arbor.
3: Thank you.
4: You gotta show him the shirt.
3: It says Michigan Persians.
0: Hold on. This one.
4: On the supply side, yes, build more housing, but you also gotta make sure that current housing that's available is available to people who wanna live in it. But the problem with that is this. We are a tourist destination. You know why we're a tourist destination? Football Saturdays. So there's a lot of folks who have extra capital to spend, will use a corporation like Airbnb and Vrbo, will buy a housing unit that should have been affordable or available for somebody like you, and then they take it off the market, which artificially depresses the supply of housing.
0: So Michigan football fans are the problem as it pertains to housing prices in Ann Arbor. And, of course, you can extrapolate that. I don't know. I don't know if I'd say the same thing about Evanston because Northwestern doesn't have that sort of following. But you get the point.
2: Yeah, that got national headlines because there's a lot of football fans out there. And, again, this is, there's just a long list of crazy things these guys have said. And El Sayed, likened the, ban on Sharia law in Oklahoma to the Trail of Tears, you know, for the Indians that were forced out there, and said the Oklahoma City bombing and the ban on Sharia law are products of white supremacy. Well, that's really crossing a line. And to Americans' credit, I think they understand that when you are a Muslim and you start embracing Sharia law, you're not a religion anymore. That's a political code, a legal code. And I'd go so far as to say that you ought to start questioning whether they legitimately ought to be recognized as a religion if they're pushing a law code like Sharia law, an odious one too.
0: It'd be nice to have anybody from the Chicago Press Corps ask Juliana Stratton any questions about anything rather than just allowing her to post videos of herself dancing and you know, dance her way into that Senate seat currently occupied by Dick Durbin. But we'll see on that. I wanted to get something else too you wrote about. This is interesting and typical. So in order to save taxpayers millions, the state has taken billions from them. That seems like a poor trade-off, but positively an Illinois trade-off.
2: And it's obvious. I got so sick of seeing these commercials on TV bragging about our credit rating upgrades, which are nice for the state. I mean, you get a little savings. Pritzker said it's in the millions. Next time there's a bond issue, you probably get a little more demand for the bond, increase the price of the bond, thereby lowering the interest rate to taxpayers, savings in the millions. But unquestionably, the reason we got those is because of this gush of taxes that has come in under the Pritzker administration. I've added that up before. It's $160 billion over its term. So that's essentially what we paid in order to get those credit increases. It sure as heck isn't any fiscal reform or something. I mean, nobody could plausibly argument. There's nothing to talk about there. It's all this new tax money. And, you know, our tax revenue, this is straight, these are the government numbers, by the way, tax revenue just since 2000 jumped 68% from $38 billion to $56 billion. Well, yeah, you're going to get, you and I can get a credit upgrade if we have that much more in taxes, because the rating agencies love taxes. That gives a lot more of a cushion for assuring that the bonds are going to get paid.
0: 57 separate tax and fee increases under Pritzker, you report.
2: Yeah, and those were detailed in an article that I linked to there. Plus, you had all the COVID money, which we're paying for through federal taxes, supposed COVID money. It was, you know, mislabeled COVID relief money. And I also included in $160 billion, I included the money from the tax big income tax increase in Illinois that the Democrats waited until the end of Rauner's term to ram through after starving him for a few years. And so that money accrued in Pritzker's pocket basically while he was governor. But what about the number, $100 billion, it's still multiples higher than the savings we're going to get from
0: right.
2: those credit upgrades.
0: Right.
2: It's ridiculous.
0: Yeah, there's a tagline, taking billions to provide you millions. That seems like a bad trade, but I, you know, that requires a level of sophistication I don't know that is perhaps not widespread in the Illinois electorate. Good piece. That's a really good piece. Mark Lennon, president and founder of Wirepoints, wirepoints.org, all things Illinois policy related. Thanks, Mark.
2: Thanks as always, Dan.
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0: You've heard me talk about Northridge Prep for years, but now I want you to hear from one of their recent graduates. His name is TJ Gorman. He just graduated second in his class in Marine Corps basic training. This is what he said, quoting him, "I was blessed to attend Northridge, not only for the education, but for the values and principles my mentors instilled within me. The school taught us what it meant to be a leader and lead through example, hard work, humility, and empathy. I thank God for Northridge." That's what makes Northridge Prep great for young men. The students are called to excellence to become true leaders, and the boys want to go to school each day. 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Today in our nation, we need more Northridge graduates to lead the way as men of intellect and character who love God, guys like TJ Gorman, men who put their values first. 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
0: We've got a treat coming up in the 8 o'clock hour. His Eminence, the great historian and classicist Victor Davis Hanson, joins us. He's got a new book, number one on the New York Times bestseller list, called The Counter-Revolution. I think we're right aligned. The Common Sense Counter-Revolution in the face, that's Trump is initiated, in the face of the Neo-Bolsheviks revolution. That's exactly the right framing. We'll talk to VDH 808. It's now 8 o'clock on AM 560 WIND Chicago.
14: Lindsey Clancy returns to court. I'm Dave Anthony, Fox News. Weeks after the hung jury murder mistrial and the killing of her three children.
15: We're expected to learn how her case will proceed, including an expected announcement from the Plymouth County DA's office about retrying the case, and if they decide to do that, what charges they plan on pursuing.
14: Fox's Nate Foy outside the court in Plymouth, Massachusetts, also reports defense motions will be considered.
15: One of them is a request for an acquittal. Another asks for the case to be dismissed on the grounds of double jeopardy. A third motion requests jury notes and sidebar transcripts. Fourth one is that request by defense attorney Kevin Reddington to investigate the holdout juror, Michael DeSranville.
14: Well, he refused to go along with the other jurors, finding Clancy not guilty by reason of insanity, and tells Fox the focus should be on the kids who were killed.
16: The ones that can't speak for themselves, the ones that can't defend themselves, and the one that can't fight the battles. And those are Cora, Dawson, and Callan.
14: The U.S. and Iran have held indirect talks after President Trump rejected their latest ceasefire offer that included a demand sanctions be lifted, which Secretary of State Marco Rubio tells Fox can't happen.
17: They use the money to sponsor terrorism and assassination plots all over the world.
14: Rubio also tells Fox a foreign country he did not name is involved in that terror plot believed thwarted in Britain at an Air Force base the U.S. operates. Trade tension with Canada escalates beyond higher tariffs.
18: The U.S. is banning nearly $1 billion worth of Canadian imports, including alcoholic beverages beverages, dairy products, and motorcycles. It's a small percentage of the $880 billion worth of annual trade between the two countries, but it's a sign of the tense trade relations.
14: Fox's Jenny Casola. President Trump will host AI leaders at the White House today, along with House Speaker Mike Johnson, as he pushes back on calls for more regulations amid warnings about artificial intelligence maybe getting dangerously out of control. The president will also unveil a new America.gov website using AI tools. America's listening.
19: 55 degrees and patchy dense fog out there just north of the border in Kankakee, or in south of us in Kankakee. Visibility down to about zero north of the border as you travel near Racine and Beloit and Kenosha. Visibility at about a half mile this morning. Bears trounced the Eagles 27-7 in front of a home crowd on Monday Night Football. Case Keenum starting for the injured Kalen Williams, throwing for almost 250 yards and two touchdowns.
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19: Baseball squares up this afternoon for the White Sox as they take on the Astros in the AL wildcard round from Houston. Cubs on the road later tonight, battling the Padres in the National League wildcard round. Chicago did go 5-1 against the Padres in the regular season, while the White Sox will have a bullpen start, according to Will Venable. The Cubs will start lefty Matthew Boyd in Game 1. In other news, we're following a delaying of a vote last week in the Chicago City Council is set to come up today. A new parking meter deal will be looked at. The deal would bring millions back to the city, brokered by Alderwoman Pat Dowell. Indiana legislators are fulfilling their promise to investigate NIPSCO's response to the storms back on August 11. Indiana legislators will hear from residents at a special hearing in Indianapolis at 9 a.m. today. The news is a service of the AM 560 mobile app. Download that app at 560theanswer.com/mobile. 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
18: The fight for your holiday shopping dollars has begun. Target is lowering prices on nearly 2,000 items ahead of the holiday season. It covers home items, apparel, and accessories. It's on top of price cuts earlier this year on more than 3,000 items. CEO Michael Fiddelke has been leading a turnaround effort at Target. Used car seller CarMax is reporting higher profit in sales for the summer quarter. It was selling more vehicles at higher prices. CarMax says it continues to price competitively and has been improving the in-store experiences and online capabilities. Reuters says McDonald's is now using artificial intelligence to set prices. It's looking at costs and what customers are willing to pay at each restaurant. That's your Fox Business Report. I'm Jenny Coselda. Invested in you.
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19: 8:09 and a check of the roads. Team Hochberg Traffic Center time. Kennedy inbound right now is about an hour from O'Hare into the Circle. Inbound jammed up Sayre to Montrose. I-57, there's an accident inbound right at the Tri-State 294 this morning. It's being shoved onto the left-hand shoulder. Jane Addams, I-90 westbound. Just after the Kennedy, there's a right-lane block with an accident. And as you're traveling in Waukegan this morning, Green Bay Road and Sunset, report of an accident there. Chicago's Morning Answer continues next. Now a check of the morning forecast in the Air Right Heating and Cooling Weather Center.
4: Today, expect patchy fog in the morning, leading to reduced visibility. It'll be warm with increasing cloud cover, reaching a high of 77. Tonight will be cloudy with a low of 63. Tomorrow will bring cloudy skies with some rain showers, reaching a high of 74. I'm meteorologist Jason Caterina on AM 560, The Answer.
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0: here on Chicago's Morning Answer, and happy to be joined momentarily by the great historian and classicist Victor Davis Hanson, talk about his new book. And as a lead into that, I wanted to get his take on the Trump messaging going into the last 35 days of the election cycle here. The ads that were running over the weekend, particularly the one that was reheated from the 2024 campaign, the final battle ad that goes like this.
1: This is the final battle. With you at my side, we will demolish the deep state. We will expel the warmongers from our government. We will drive out the globalists. We will cast out the communists, Marxists, and fascists. We will throw off the sick political class that hates our country. We will rout the fake news media, and we will liberate America from these villains once and for all.
0: We're now pleased to be joined by author of the number one New York Times bestseller, his new book, The Counter Revolution. Victor Davis Hanson, thanks so much for joining us. Appreciate it.
2: Thank you for having me.
0: So that formulation from 2024 comes very close to the formulation you used to describe Trump's candidacy in 2016, his first go around, and which I think has really persisted, sometimes more pronounced than others, over the last decade. You know, his counter-revolutionary, to your point, of the title of your book, The Counter-Revolution, counter-revolutionary posture against the institutions that have suffered through the long march through them, as Gramsci would say, and are dominated by the left. I'm standing athwart all of these institutions as they're currently constituted and saying the revolution stops here. And I think that's what that 24 ad that he's pulled forward to 26 attempts to convey as well. I just don't know if it's losing some steam. What's your view?
2: I tend to agree with you. I think strategically, long-term is a good ad, but tactically, he's got to address specifically two or three issues. He cannot let the left say affordability, affordability. He should tell everybody that prices are high, but he inherited 21% inflation, and no one said, but maybe they should have explained it, without a recession or radical deflation, you can't lower 21% price increase. But what he did do in the first year was have 2.4 inflation, which was half of the annual Biden increase, and wages went up higher than 2.4. And then he's got to address why they may have 3.5% this year. He's going to have to say, we made a decision to change the 50-year relationship with Iran, such as it is, and denuclearize it, and then explain that it's temporary and the price of oil is already going down to $85 a barrel. When it gets down to 70 or 60, which it will, then the inflation rate will be probably around 2%. And then he should pause and say, don't believe that the economy is on the rocks. We have the highest per family and per capita income in history. We have the each month orders for business products and services gone up. We have the lowest poverty rate in history. We have the lowest crime rate in 70 years, which helps the economy. We have a closed border, and we've either self-deported or have forcibly deported almost 3 million people, which lowers the cost for us in the long term because we'll have less people on social welfare. We're trying to uncover massive multi-billion dollar fraud and safe expenses of the federal government. We have a 10% rise in Standard and Poor in the Dow Jones for the year. And there's a lot of things he could say about that. Then when he turns to Iran, he said, every life is tragic to lose. But in the 7 months that we've almost destroyed this pernicious terrorist regime, we have spent about the amount of money that California has absconded with in fraud, $40 billion. And the results are this regime is about ready to implode, and we have tragically lost 19 people. But during this period, the accident rate in the military per day, the fatality rate, was 11 times higher than what we lost in that same period. And I'm not saying that that would be easy to communicate, but he has to tell people what he's trying to do in Iran, and he's going to have to tell people that it's going to be self-ended. He's going to have to tell people, even though it's not wise military strategy, that he's not going to put ground troops in, and then he's going to have to tell people that he inherited 21% rise in prices, 30% when you count staples like insurance, food, housing, vehicles, and it's going way down that, and that was the result of a 5.1% average inflation rate, which is now half of that. It's 40% of that. And I don't know how you put that in a simple ad, but if you don't talk about this attack on affordability and this Iran war is a forever war that is destroying the United States, then you're not going to get, you're going to lose the midterms. And that's what I'm worried about.
0: And it seems to me, too, that there needs to be sort of more of this global, like, battle for civilization type argument. And he's got a couple of examples. I mean, one just over the weekend, this terrorist.

0: that would is what would befall our country, but for Trump, but for America First, but for this counter-revolution, to borrow your phrase.
1: Yeah, I think so. And I think he could frame that message in not as an anti-globalist message. He said, we didn't choose to be alone. We want as many allies as we can. But many parts of the world are unrecognizable now. And this midterm is civilization against anti-civilization. And you can see it in the United States from what our opponents say every single day. And he could quote Ilhan Omar and said, something happened to somebody on 9/11.
0: Right.
1: A Hassan Piker. I hate this country. And we deserve 9/11. Or El-Said, I'm worried about my constituency getting angry at the Democrats if they mention it was a good thing to kill the Supreme Leader. He could do all of that, but he could say, some of the world has gone mad. And they're not standing up for the values of the United States that they used to share with the United States. The individual liberty of defensible borders, of strong defense, of plentiful and inexpensive energy, of a devotion to space exploration and satellite launching and high technology. And he could do that. I'm worried that I think they're going to do it, but for some reason they have, according to reports, $400+ million in various PACs that he controls while they're being outspent in individual races. I don't understand. He's going to have to spend the whole thing, and that would be pretty much $100 million a week. And Elon Musk says he's going to spend $250 to $300 million. But they better get on it, because early balloting, as you know, and mail-in balloting has started.
0: Yeah.
1: And they have this message that this is a forever war. It reminds me so much of the 1992 election, when George Bush had been out of, George H.W. had been out of a recession for 20 months. The inflation was low. The stock market had gone up 8%. The oil price, when they torched the fields in Kuwait, had made a temporary lull in the sense that unemployment was about 7%. And Bill Clinton and James Carville and Al Gore said, this is the worst recession since the Great Depression. This is like the Great Depression. And Lee Atwater had died, and that team just sort of nodded and said, no, it's not. And they ran ads about Bush didn't even know what a check electric.
0: Yeah, right, right.
1: And they got
0: out of touch. Yeah,
1: he was a World War II hero that had overseen the fall of the Berlin Wall, won the First Gulf War, and the economy, despite a worldwide recession, it was over. And when they got done with him, they basically said, "This guy's a wimp, and he's an aristocrat that hates you, and we're in a depression." And with Ross Perot's candidacy, that worked. He won 43% of the vote, Clinton did. And they said, basically, Lee Atwater had died. He was a brilliant guy and won the 88. And the Republicans basically said, well, he's dead, and we no longer want to win ugly. We want to lose nobly. And that's what they did. They never replied to anything. They played by Marcus of Queensbury Rule.
0: That's a really interesting historical comparison. Of course, the difference is that Trump is much more of a preemptive puncher in addition to a counterpuncher, but sometimes he's throwing haymakers when a couple of jabs will do, right? I mean, he's punching, he's throwing too many punches in too many directions.
1: Yes, that's why you have to have discipline. Right now, we don't need to get in all these peripheral issues about, and he's got to just concentrate on three things. One is that the affordability issue was caused by them, and he's already trying to correct it by lowering the rate of inflation. Two, the war will be over. The Iranians are almost broke. He's not going to use ground troops. It's not a forever war, but it may do to the Middle East what he has already done to Latin America. Flip an entire region into a pro-American, pro-Western, pro-capitalist region, which he did in Latin America. 32 countries were there. Almost all of them, with four or five exceptions, were anti-American and socialist. Now there's only five communist socialist countries in Latin America. And that was through elections and getting Maduro out and restoring the Monroe Doctrine. And he can say that this will change the entire Middle East. But he's got to explain that it's not costing an arm and a leg compared to other wars. and we have not put ground.

0: Trump troops, and we won't. And losing 19 soldiers was awful, is unheard of in a war of that intensity and that magnitude. And then he's got to really thoroughly explain who these people are. These are not Democrats. They're not progressives. These are Islamists, socialists, and communists in some cases. That have, and they haven't really hijacked the Democratic Party. They are the Democratic Party. Because even before they took over, people in the Democratic Party wanted to pack the court, bring in new states, get rid of the electoral college, end the filibuster, nationalize health care. So they just saw a big right old party, and they said they're pretty much like us, but they need young, radical leadership. I don't think there's a distinction between the Democratic Party that follows Elizabeth Warren and Bernie Sanders and these Democratic socialists.
1: Right. And so, I mean, just to put a fine point on it, when your book, The Counter-Revolution, the revolutionaries are those people you were just describing. And frankly, yeah. Coming out of his victory in 24, Trump talked about this common sense counter-revolution. I think he called it common sense revolution, but I kept saying it's actually a counter-revolution. I think I'm pretty much aligned with where you're coming from. But just to be specific, the revolutionaries are who you're talking about, and sort of the common sense counter-revolution is Trump and people who believe basic things about the foundation of this country and translate it into the issues of the day, like, for example, no boys playing girls' sports, yeah, and some of these other matters.
0: It's a return to common sense, and it doesn't want to take the country back, as they accuse, to Jim Crow or something, but it does want to go to a place where there was a Democratic Party and Republic, and then they had certain commonalities. Something like the Bush-Clinton era. Most people, not all, believe that you have to have borders. Even Bill Clinton said that in 92 and 96 at the Democratic Convention, that there were two genders, that you don't go into a store and steal $949 worth of merchandise and pretty much get off, that there was such a thing called bail, that there was fossil fuels that were saving us, our civilization. But you don't go out and try to stop fossil fuel production and subsidize and solar panels bought from China. So, and you don't run up massive trade asymmetries with countries that cheat. You know, and that's a very tricky topic, but if he says that they're running up surpluses and they cheat, which China does, then all of that stuff is basically saying we're trying to bring the country back to what the founders would envision, and they wouldn't envision us right now. And I also think what he's doing, I don't think people appreciate it, culturally, socially, economically, militarily, politically, he's attacking the whole progressive left-wing project, and he's succeeding. We don't even hear that. We don't have a recruitment. It just vanished. We have 50,000 recruits that we didn't have under Biden. The border is really closed. Crime really is at a 70-year low. And we really are addressing NATO. NATO was completely a welfare case. They are spending 2%, except for Spain, and may or may not be Canada. So he's done it. He's really halfway through the counter-revolution. He's really put DEI on their back feet. I mean, they've tried to use euphemisms, and they have lost about 250,000 DEI commissars in the corporate world and in the university. And you can see it everywhere. And so it is a counter-revolution against the madness, return to sanity. And that's why the left is so, I don't know what the word is, hysterical, crazy, mad. Because they understand he's not addressing the symptoms that he did in the first term, but now in the second he's going to the causes. Why does the left have power when they don't have the White House or Congress or the Supreme Court? And the answer is PBS, the bureaucracy, NPR, the universities, the foundation, and he's going after all of them. It's really something to appreciate, but I don't think they're getting that message.
1: All right, we're going to hold VDH over to talk about extending the counter-revolution. What does it look like for the rest of Trump's term and subsequent to Trump? More Victor Davis Hanson talking about his new book, number one New York Times bestseller, The Counter-Revolution. after the news.
2: 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The Answer.
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6: Thanks for having me, Dan.
1: You're starting to see just more recently more balance in terms of market performance, right? It's not just the Magnificent Seven.
6: Exactly. You're seeing stocks that are actually outperforming that, and that's why the client needs to understand that there's a whole another world of stocks out there that are actually more stable for them and better for them.
1: Something else I think investors can be confused about with respect to their portfolio, management fees. How do you work with clients when it comes to management fees and ensuring understanding transparency so everybody understands the rules of the game?
6: Well, we're full disclosure, and what we're seeing is that people don't understand really what's underneath the hood as far as fees go. And so we'll actually, when we x-ray them, show them what they're paying in fees. You know, 401ks have a lot of layers and hidden fees in there. Some can be upwards of 3%. And when we show them that there's these fees in there, they're not real happy.
1: When you talk about turnover, what does that mean?
6: Turnover is exactly what it sounds like. It's turning over what's in the mutual fund. And with that comes trading. You know, there's no free lunch on Wall Street. And I think people don't understand that no matter what the company is, whether it's Fidelity, Vanguard, if they're trading on Wall Street, there is a charge for that.
1: What about the trades inside of a mutual fund? How much of that is done? And what, if any, are the costs?
6: There are fees inside of there. And so we're happy to call the client with the client to the mutual fund company and ask them, what are the fees inside of here? Explain to me what the turnover is and how much am I paying for those fees? And usually the client is not happy when we get off that phone call.
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7: 55 degrees and sunshine, still a bit of fog out there at 8:31. Bears trounce the Eagles 27-7 in front of a Soldier Field crowd on Monday Night Football.
8: I'm proud of the whole team. You know, when you get punched in the teeth like that the week before, and it's your first loss, and you're not sure how you're going to handle it or respond, and yet these guys, they handled it the right way. I thought they went back to work.
7: Coach Ben Johnson, Baseball postseason style begins on the north and south sides. White Sox will square off with the Astros today while the Cubs are on the road in San Diego. After delaying a vote last week, Chicago's city council is once again set to consider a new parking meter deal today. That deal includes a $75 million one-time payment and 5% of future profits for the city. Indiana legislators plan to fulfill their promise to investigate NIPSCO's response to the storms back on August 11. The storm left hundreds without thousands without power, and hundreds were in the dark for weeks. Last week, the Indiana Utility Regulatory Commission also launched a formal investigation. 11 current and former elected officials in Ford Heights are facing corruption charges. They'll be arraigned in court this week. The alleged offenders include former Mayor Annie Coulter and current village clerk Nyree Ford. Secretary of State Marco Rubio says a terror plot targeting a UK base used by the U.S. military clearly involves, he believes, the hands of a foreign actor.
9: What happened this weekend could have been and was, I think, a very serious threat. And I want to thank the UK for their cooperation and their help on it. There's a lot more news that will come out on this in the days to come.
7: Rubio speaking last night. Five unidentified men have been arrested in that case. President Trump announcing plans for a new $15 billion steel plant in Iowa.
10: Mesabi Metallics will be building the largest steel plant in American history in the great state of Iowa. It's the largest plant, one of the largest plants in the world, but it's the largest plant in America by far.
7: The facility expected to create as many as 1,700 jobs. Well, a familiar name in television has passed away, actor Dennis Haskins. You know him as Principal Belding on Saved by the Bell. He's passed away at the age of 75. The news is a service of the AM 560 store. 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
7: 8:38, Team Hochberg Traffic Center time. One big trouble spot's the inbound Ike right now. It's at about 75 minutes from I-90 into the old post office. Hanging on with tough sledding there. And an accident, I-57, left lane block inbound right at the tri-state. 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Chicago's Morning Answer continues next. Now a check of your morning forecast in the Air Right Heating and Cooling Weather Center. Visibility reduced with patchy fog, otherwise sunshine. Increasing clouds for the afternoon and a high of 77.
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1: Hi, Dan Proft here, and we're just talking to His Eminence, Victor Davis Hanson, about his new book, The Counter-Revolution, New York Times bestseller, of course, another one. And I want to pick up on the issue of sustaining this counter-revolution, because the revolution to which Trump is the respondent, the counter, has been in the making for at least 60, maybe 100 years, if you go back to the Frankfurt School. So people are naturally focused on Vance and Rubio, others, in terms of how do you sustain this common sense counter-revolution beyond Trump. And I want to go back to a previous book of yours, VDH, relatively recently, 5 years ago, The Dying Citizen. One of the points you made in that book is citizenship, the empowered citizenry rather than subjects of a government, is an anomaly in human history. And I wonder, even if you had leadership to sustain the counter-revolution, what is your prognosis on America's empowered citizenry, such as it is, the level of its empowerment required to throw in with the common sense counter-revolutionaries to return to those foundational principles of a free society?
0: Yes, I outlined in that book 5 or 6 things that were unique to the citizen, and they've almost disappeared. One of them is the ability to hold office and exclusively vote. And so the Save America Act was really important because it really redefined or reemphasized that you have to be a U.S. citizen to vote. And we know that not just due to fraud, non-citizens are voting. But places, school boards, L.A., San Francisco school, people who are not citizens are voting in local elections. That sends a terrible message. And then in addition to that, we said that the citizens, only citizens, could go back and forth outside the country. And we had 10,000 people under Biden coming in. That was very important, that he stopped everybody coming in from the United States. And I don't understand why Canada is ginning up. That's another topic. But they are the only country in the world where Canadian can cross the border with no visa and can work for 6 months and never report it. I'm not against that, but that was a unique contribution to Canada. And yet, no other country will allow. Americans can't do that. They go into Canada, without a visa, but they can't work and they're monitored if they do work. So I think that the United States military should only have citizens in the military. Now that we have 55,000 recruits that we didn't have before, we have plenty of manpower. We have plenty of people who want to be in the military. And so that was another issue that I thought citizenship had been destroyed. The other thing is economic. The average person dies with a credit card debt of $10,000, 50%, and I'm using that as an average, with pretty much zero net worth. So a lot of the Trump economic message, which we haven't really paid much attention to, was aimed at getting new jobs, and we had 160,000 new jobs in August, which nobody expected, and no tax on kids. That emphasis on the middle class worker was very important to emphasize citizenship. And the universities who are turning out half the country with $1.8 trillion in debt and indoctrinating them, that is under assault. That Trump is looking at that. They're even talking to the Department of Education of cutting off federal funds and telling these universities to have a vocational element within them, so that they could at least be viable and that the people could graduate with some type of certificate, plumber, you name it, electrician, which we're dire short of, and then back those loans with their own university endowment and just get the federal government out of it and as a way to empower the middle class. One of the things that was very brilliant, they asked the question, well, how do they continue all of this power? And one of the reasons they do it is, in the 1950s and 60s, we said to be a bureaucrat at the DMV or in the Labor Department or even in private enterprise, you needed a college BA, and you didn't. We had all these public policy degrees, sociology, psychology, and what happened was the country handed over to these left-wing universities 4 years to 6 years of having very important development stages. And they came out of those places with these crazy ideas that we're dealing with now. And then they got jobs, not just in the corporate world, but they staffed the entire 3 million person federal workforce, from USAID to NPR to almost any EOC office. And to stop all of that, you really have to address the source in the university. And now the federal grants just to 15%. We're starting to attack 20% on endowments, isn't enough, and you're enforcing civil rights legislation on campus to address segregated dorms, segregated graduations, etc.
1: Are you generally sanguine about the prospect of Vance and or Rubio following Trump to extend this beyond a cult of personality? Because, I mean, in one sense, both of them, although I think they're a bit different, it strikes me Rubio's a little bit more of a traditional sort of Reagan conservative, and Vance is a little bit more of a populist who sees government as a force for good. But both of them are, I would argue, better explainers, the way you're talking about. You know, you can follow a logical thread. It's not sort of fits and starts and off-the-cuff remarks like you get from Trump that can be interpreted in a lot of different ways. They take the time to sort of lay out their understanding as well as project a particular vision that can bring people along in a way where Trump is a bit more impetuous rhetorically. And I wonder if you look at those two and maybe others that are out there, Ron DeSantis, who had a successful two terms as governor of Florida, and say, you know, that as an extension of Trump's two terms can do in this era what George W. Bush and subsequent candidates were unable to do following Reagan.
0: Yeah, I tend to agree that you needed a Shane or an Ethan Edwards out of the searcher to break through, to throw that ball and chain through the computer window you saw with that Apple commercial.
1: Yeah.
0: But that's not sustainable. You have to have people who are just as zealous, follow up, and then cross the T's and dot the I's and win back the independence and not get distracted. Being distracted in the counter-revolutionary time is okay. He's taking on everything. He does confuse me. But at some time, that has to be consolidated and institutionalized. Both of them, and I agree, they both are excellent, and so is DeSantis. The only thing I'm worried about is that there is an anti-Semitic right, and it's not, it hates Israel, of course,
1: mm-hmm.
0: but it's deliberately in performance act fashion trying to force J.D. Vance to either say, I don't criticize my friends, which he kind of has done now, or I have to reject these people because they're calling for the impeachment and removal of my president. And the traditional role of the vice president is to take on all attackers of his employer, the president. And he hasn't said that yet. And when he doesn't say it, Candace Owens, Nick Fuentes, Marjorie Taylor Greene, Massey, Tucker Carlson, they up the ante. And they say things that are now, the last week, are pretty crazy. I mean, they're almost endorsing El Saeed.
1: Mm-hmm.
0: And they're saying things like, Rachel Maddow wasn't that bad, and Trump is satanic, and he should be removed from office, he should get the cabinet. And that's going to have to be dealt with. And just to say there is no, you people can believe all that, but you're not going to be part of the MAGA continuance if you do. If he doesn't do that, it's going to grow. And it's, now it's confined to communications, but it will grow. And it'd be easy to do. All he has to do is say, I much lament what I have to say. It brings me no happiness, but many of the people that were our allies have taken a different pathway. And they're pretty much ideologically, politically, socially, culturally, they're not part of our movement by their own volition. And we can't deal with them until they either change or they're defeated, because it's starting to hurt the Republican Party. And by hurt, I mean if it takes 4 to 6 to 8% of the vote away during his midterms, either by people staying home who believe that Trump has conducted a forever war, or they believe that the economy is shot and it's in the depression, pretty much what the left says, and they're promulgating that, it'll hurt them in the midterm.
1: He is the prolific Victor Davis Hanson, the historian and classicist, the author of the number one New York Times bestseller we've been discussing, entitled The Counter-Revolution. Pick it up if you haven't already. Victor Davis Hanson, thank you as always for your time. Great to speak with you.
0: Well, thank you for having me again.
1: And VDH joined us on the elfwealthgroup.com answer line.
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1: All right, Wisconsin Senator Ron Johnson is not letting go what was done during COVID, and neither am I. Yesterday, he had an event billed as the first event devoted entirely to what happened inside hospitals. And he had Americans from across the country come and share their stories, some very poignant ones, tough ones, that we need to be reminded of routinely, like Brad Sellers' experience with his wife in Texas.
26: This is the condition that I found her in. Our family was prevented from being at her bedside to advocate to help her. Instead of hearing a plan for how they would help her recover, our family was repeatedly told that she was unsalvageable. that her lungs were permanently damaged, and that we should prepare for her death. We then discovered that she was designated a do not resuscitate, a DNR, despite her objections. To me, it felt as though the medical objective had shifted from helping my wife to recover to preparing us to accept that she would die. December 15th, I believe leaving Gail there presented a greater danger than taking responsibility for her care myself. I entered the ICU to bring my wife home. Gail was conscious, mentally coherent, repeatedly stated that she wanted to leave with me. Hospital administrators called law enforcement, and what should have been a discharge became an approximately six-hour standoff. I wouldn't abandon her. At one point, Gail asked the police sergeant who went in the room, "Am I a patient or am I a prisoner?" She told him they were going to have to decide that day. Colonel Allen West, Texas Senator Bob Hall, our attorney, and others became involved, and we tried to resolve the situation. Eventually, the hospital released her to us. Rather than allowing us to leave through the hospital main entrance, we were forced to take Gail down the freight elevator that's used to transport bodies to the morgue. We were then escorted through the same doors where the funeral homes come to pick up the deceased. As we left, a nurse told me, "Mark my words, she'll be dead tonight or before you even get home."
1: I mean, the inhumanity of it all. The good news is he took her home. He's a nurse. And using some guidance from Dr. Robert Bartlett, who we've had on this show, and everyday remedies and antibiotics and so forth, she's fine. They were wrong. She's alive and healthy. Good for him. It's 9 o'clock on AM 560 WIND.
4: Lindsay Clancy may learn today if she will be tried again for murder. I'm Dave Anthony, Fox News. There's a hearing weeks after the hung jury mistrial. Her outspoken lawyer, Kevin Reddington, wants the case dismissed or his client to be acquitted. And Fox's Nate Foy reports from outside the court in Massachusetts.
5: The DA's office filed a motion for a gag order that is expected to be addressed in court today. The DA's office criticized Reddington in that gag order request, writing, quote, "Counsel referred to the holdout juror in ways that ensured that the juror could be publicly identified." Now, we expect to learn more about that gag order request in court here shortly, and if the Plymouth County DA's office will retry this case, and if so, under what charges.
4: That's Fox's Nate Foy again. Now, as for that holdout juror, Michael Desronville, he refused to go along with the others, finding Clancy not guilty by reason of insanity. He tells Fox the focus should be on the three children she killed, and added,
6: "I would like to thank everyone, every individual that have supported me throughout this difficult situation."
4: Former special counsel Jack Smith, who led the Biden era investigations into then former President Trump, is testifying now at a Senate hearing.
8: "I am not a politician and I have no partisan loyalty."
4: And Smith just said he stands by his decision to get two Trump indictments related to the 2020 election and the handling of classified documents. Both cases were dropped after court rulings in the Trump 2024 victory. Fox's David Spunt reports Republicans will ask a lot about this.
9: During Smith's investigations, he received communications, including text message records for members of Congress who were in touch with Trump and members in the White House. Now, Democrats have been pushing to get Jack Smith in front of the camera for more than a year so he can tell his side of the story. They believe that Jack Smith's prosecutions stood on solid ground, and they want him to have an opportunity to defend himself.
4: AI industry leaders will soon attend a White House meeting with President Trump on regulations. 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
10: Today, expect patchy fog in the morning, leading to reduced visibility. It'll be warm with increasing cloud cover, reaching a high of 77. Tonight will be cloudy with a low of 63. Tomorrow will bring cloudy skies with some rain showers, and temperatures will reach a high of 74. I'm meteorologist Jason Caterina on AM 560, The Answer.
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36: From the wild world of D.C. politics to America's culture clash, brace yourself for the reality check you've been waiting for. The one and only Mike Gallagher.
37: Isn't it kind of crazy how events that are sort of beyond our control might lead to an outcome of an election that is horrible, for the United States of America. I'm thinking of two massive events in our lifetime, the pandemic and the war in Iran. Both of those were completely out of our control in many ways. And there's just no way that under normal circumstances, Trump didn't get reelected in 2020. We all know that. The Democrats know it. Everybody's now painfully aware of how everything was upside down in 2020. I can still see Biden holding a campaign speech in an empty parking lot with about 10 cars, you know, weekly honking their horns. I'll never forget that. Trump was filling up arenas, crisscrossing the country, got COVID, sick as a dog, went right back on the campaign trail when he got out of the hospital, and he still lost. Sure he did. And it was, these are all events completely out of our control. The war in Iran is out of our control. The military intelligence led this administration to say we may never let them have a nuke. And if I've said this over and over again, as painful as this war in Iran is for the United States, dropping a nuke on New York City would probably make you say you're not too worried about $4.37 a gallon for gas. And I'm not trying to be glib or a smart aleck about it, but it's true. It's absolutely true. And I wonder what the people who are denouncing Trump and the decision to obliterate Iran's nuclear capabilities feel about all the presidents before Trump who promised the same thing. Remember the clip I played? Hillary said if elected, first thing she'd do would be to bomb Iran, make sure they don't have a nuke. She said that. And so here we are. When I saw Condoleezza Rice with Will Cain yesterday on Fox News, I was so fascinated by her perspective on the war in Iran and the effects on our economy. Because if somehow the unthinkable happens and the Democrats take control of the House and the Senate, I mean, my gosh, are we going to be in trouble? We're going to be in a lot of we're going to have a lot of problems. We have a lot of problems. This country is going to be in turmoil. This country is going to be in bad shape. Ultimately, we better wake up and do the right thing in 35 days. We got good versus evil on the ballot. And yes, Iran is evil. We're the good guys. And we should never forget that. So it was nice to get Condoleezza Rice's perspective. And thank you, incidentally, for everybody who's texting. We understand there is a video glitch, and we're working on that. We're going to get it fixed, I promise. Hang in there. I know we've got some issues, and they're doing their best to fix it. And we're scrambling to make it right. So hang in there. But thanks for letting me know on the text line, because that's always good. I always love the feedback. When something technically goes wrong and you give me some feedback like this, it's always very helpful. Anyway. Back to Condoleezza Rice. Condi Rice was on with Will Cain, and she pointed out how important it was, how important it is to make sure Iran never possesses or detonates a nuclear weapon. Here she was with Will Cain on Fox News.
0: Oh, well, we've tried diplomacy, and the Iranians did what they've been doing for the last 47 years, which is that they did live up to the obligations that they'd taken. I think we actually have Iran in a place right now where, if we're patient about it, we're going to see an Iranian regime that does have to make some tough choices. You know, they're not, at this point, producing oil. They can't get their oil out of the Straits of Hormuz. I know that there are effects on our economy, on the international economy, on the price of gasoline. I know that there are those effects. But Iran cannot get a nuclear weapon. This is a terrorist state. That's the only way to describe it. And when you hear Araghchi up there speaking, you have to ask, does he really speak for the Revolutionary Guard? Probably not. They made that deal, what I thought was not a particularly good deal, by the way, a few months ago. And what did they do? They started firing on ships in the Straits of Hormuz again. And so if we're just patient and recognize that the Iranian economy is really hurting, one reason you hear him up there talking about diplomacy is that they know that the economy is hurting.
37: Once again, President Trump has an ability to deliver an ominous warning about Iran's nuclear capabilities in a pretty succinct way. Let me share with you what the president warned us of, and this is very, very important, and this is what I hope Americans can understand. I mean, first of all, I don't even think that good versus evil is a difficult concept to grasp. A poll just was released of 300,000 college kids, took 6 years. Over 30% of college students in America think killing a speaker on a college campus that they disagree with is acceptable. 31%. And I'm not sure if that number is right or not. I have a hunch that a bunch of college kids probably wouldn't be stupid enough to admit that out loud, but might think it. Evil is here. Evil is around us. Good is portrayed as evil. Evil is portrayed as good. A woman who strangles her three babies to death is considered a victim in today's left vernacular. Hamas is oppressed. They're just an oppressed people. But the Jews in Israel, they're the monsters. Everything is upside down. And again, if Iran fulfills its promise to drop a nuke on the great Satan or on any of its enemies, I'm not sure Americans would be saying, I don't like paying $4.37 a gallon for gas. The president was asked about the high diesel prices yesterday due to the Iran war. Here's what he said.
1: Iran will never have a nuclear weapon. That's a very big thing. Because if you want to see turmoil and a travesty, let them take out a city with a nuclear weapon. I'm not only talking about Israel and big parts of the Middle East, but let them hit us with a nuclear weapon. For all those stupid people that think it's okay, I deal with them. And they are crazy. There's no question about it. They are very crazy people. I tell them that all the time. I said, you're crazy, man.
37: Crazy versus normal. That's what America is going to decide in 35 days. And they're crazy. And they're also, many of them are evil. You think the United States and Israel are bad guys? You're evil. You think it's okay to murder somebody like Charlie Kirk because you don't want him on your college campus? You're evil. You've embraced a level of evil. And then we've got the stupid. We got the stupid factor. We got people who are fired up because the Republicans haven't been conservative enough or haven't gotten enough done, haven't passed the Save America Act. Oh, write in Ralph Norman. And then let Annie Andrews become South Carolina's next U.S. senator, because that's what'll happen. You got to be smart. We got to be focused. And we got to show up. I was so inspired coming to work today. I saw a post from an ex account called Grandpa's Free Advice. You know what Grandpa's Free Advice is for today? We, MAGA, are the silent majority. We only get bad airtime. We don't burn things down or tear things up. We go to work. We support our families. We love America. We want to protect the unborn. We salute the flag. We sing the Star Spangled Banner. We respect law enforcement and we obey the law. We appreciate the military. We are the very backbone of America, but we are invisible until we vote. And you can bet that come November 3rd, we will be heard. It will be deafening. Do you share that optimism? How you feeling 35 days out? I like checking in with this audience on a regular basis. We're going to check in with the great Kim Komando a little bit later this hour. I want to get her take on AI and technology and a great platform I've discovered called Incogni. And Kim introduced me to Incogni, and I want to talk to her about that. But I want to talk to you about what you think is going to happen. Do you think Americans are going to recognize the concept of good versus evil on the ballot in 35 days? Do you believe that more normal Americans will show up and vote than the crazies? Or are we going to lose our country? 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
1: Somebody just texted from South Carolina. I love what you read from Grandpa's free advice. Can you text that to us? No, tell you what, better still, follow me on X. I've got my new handle. I'm so excited. Now I'm at Mike Gallagher. The world is right again in my world, or everything's right with the world. I was at Gallagher's show, and I didn't really like it, so I had to obtain my name. And that was about as difficult as, you know, a kidney transplant. But I got it, finally. Took a while. But here I am, at Mike Gallagher. Follow me on X, at Mike Gallagher. I just reposted that little paragraph from Grandpa's free advice, whose actual name, which is why I follow him, is at

0: GOP is gutless. There's a lot of merit to that. If we had the Save America Act, you think that we'd be sweating out the midterm elections? So, hey, check it out. Follow me on X at Gallagher, at Mike Gallagher. Don't forget the H, G-A-L-L-A-G-H-E-R. 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Ted's in Arizona with an argument that I can see, and I know you've called a lot before, Ted. Welcome back. I can see your position on the screen, and I'm going to tell you off the bat, I reject your position, but respectfully, but go ahead and make it. Let's make the case, and let's see what you have to say.
1: Well, I'm a conservative through and through, Mike, and I'm definitely not voting for the socialists. However, sure. I have two sons that are in there. One's in his late 20s, one's in his early 30s. One of them has my grandchild. I'm giving you the perspective of people that are in their age group.
0: Sure.
1: They don't trust either side anymore, Mike. They look at it as, look, I played by the rules. I'm making very good money. I can't afford a house. Groceries are through the roof. Now gas. And my older son summed it up. He said, look, I can buy that Iran can't have a nuclear weapon, but no one in Trump's administration has explained to me yet why we have to pay so much for gas when we produce more than anybody in the world.
0: Right. Fair. It's all fair questions. And your kids and your grandson and your family, surely they're smart enough to know that there's not one Democrat who has advanced one single idea or policy position that makes them think that if they don't vote for them, they're going to make it any better. Democrats, you think it's going to get better under Democrats? And you know better. You know, well, Ted, it's going to get worse. What do you think health care for all is going to do? What do you think health care for all is going to do to our economy, Ted? What do they think? And I'm not saying this to you. You know, I'm really directing this to the front. This argument, well, young people are frustrated. Oh, give me a young people have it better than any young person in the history of the planet in 2026. You kidding me? You kidding me? And isn't Trump right, Ted? Wouldn't your kid get an education if Iran drops a nuke on Phoenix, Arizona? That might get his attention. Maybe it's not so hard to pay $4.37 a gallon for gas, you know? I just get frustrated at these arguments.
1: I understand the frustration. I get frustrated too.
0: Sure.
1: But you also got to consider one other thing here. You and I are in an age group of people. We have a point of reference when it comes to socialism.
0: Right.
1: And communism.
0: You're right.
1: People don't.
0: I know.
1: They have no point. And I'm telling you what I'm afraid is going to happen. Enough of them is going to say, to hell with Trump. He lied. He went to war. I'm going to give the other side a chance. And too many of ours are going to stay home.
0: I know. Well, that's you've summed it up, Ted. You've just nailed exactly what the fear is, because there are more of us than there are of them. If people are ignorant enough to believe that the Democrats are going to somehow make the economy more affordable, we're going to get what we deserve, but we know that there's more of us than them. There's not one single Democrat policy position that suggests that anything could get any better under Democrat leadership. You know it, I know it, and that's up to us to make sure your kids know it. Thanks, Ted. Drive safe. Let's talk a little bit about a dog food supplement that is number one in the world. Look, supplements are important in all of our lives. You want to stay healthy? You want to stay happy? What about your dog? Longevity doesn't start when your dog starts slowing down. It begins right now with the live nutrition you give them today. That's why I love the opportunity to tell you about Rough Greens. My friend Dr. Black, Dr. Dennis Black, he's a naturopathic doctor. We're going to get him back on the show real soon so I can have him walk through the benefits of Rough Greens, because we all love our dogs. 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
10: News. I'm CJ Papa. Former special counsel Jack Smith being quizzed by Republicans on the Senate Judiciary Committee. Fox's David Spunt at the hearing.
11: Republicans want to grill Jack Smith about his two federal cases involving them former President Donald Trump. The first involved Trump's alleged efforts to overturn the 2020 presidential election. The second involved classified documents taken to Mar-a-Lago.
10: The former special counsel in his opening statement.
12: Our investigation developed proof beyond a reasonable doubt that President Trump engaged in serious crimes against our nation.
10: Smith adding he will not be silenced by threats of prosecution by the DOJ. President Trump and Vice President J.D. Vance hosting tech executives for the debut of a new AI-powered government website designed to be the front door of the federal government. Elon Musk and other tech honchos are at the White House. 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
13: 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That is how we are going to honor Charlie. 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
19: Today, expect patchy fog in the morning, leading to reduced visibility. It'll be warm with increasing cloud cover, reaching a high of 77. Tonight will be cloudy with a low of 63. Tomorrow will bring cloudy skies with some rain showers, reaching a high of 74. I'm meteorologist Jason Caterina on AM 560, The Answer.
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0: I've been thinking about our last caller and that exchange we had about his kids who are just frustrated with the cost of living. And I love the image that I've seen on social media, and it's a good one. Kids are complaining about the cost of living as they're holding their $19 mocha latte from Starbucks, or they're going to the Taylor Swift concert, you know, in their brand new sports car. Give me a break. Come on. I mean, I get it. I'm not poo-pooing how things are challenging these days. And I know there are lots of people struggling. And to his point, it's up to you to point out why we don't have enough oil refineries. It's not the Republicans who wanted to block oil refineries. It's not Republicans who hate fossil fuels. It's not Republicans who want to ban fracking. And it's up to you, again, it's frustrating to hear somebody say, yeah, we just think we'll have a different, better way. Look, it's a scary, scary time. And we're being purposefully frightened by people like Bill Gates, who is now claiming that AI, unchecked, could lead to a billion deaths. A billion, with a B. And this is an important time to get some clarity, to get some knowledge, and to have protection. As you know, one of our sponsors is Incogni, because you've got to be safe. You got to be protected. It's these people out there are good at it. It's like a detective once told me, these identity thieves and these people who sell your personal data to these data brokers and people search sites, it's like going to work, like a 9-to-5 job. They show up at an office somewhere and they spend all day trying to do harm. I've been listening to the Kim Komando show for years. She is on hundreds of radio stations, millions of listeners. She is somebody who I have always turned to. She doesn't know it because I'm just a member of her audience, but I always turn to her when it comes to online stuff, when it comes to the digital era. I call her the digital goddess or guru, and she's one of the best, and she's the one who first introduced me to Incogni. Let's welcome back to the Mike Gallagher Show, the one and only Kim Komando. Well, Kim, I don't know why you're smiling. I mean, Bill Gates says a billion of us are going to get killed by AI. I mean, how long will it take for a billion people to die?
24: Well, you know what? I think we have to look at Bill Gates' history. Okay, in 1995, he said there was no commercial potential for the internet. In 2006, he said that spam would be eradicated, no more. That seems to be working. He said by 2035 that there'll be zero poor countries left in the world. He also said, now this is the one that really gets me, that the internet would create an infallible system, ensure the accuracy of all information. All right. So now we have him out there with Microsoft that invested $300 billion in AI to say that, a billion of us are going to be dead because of AI and because of robotics. Now, you know, is there some credibility to that thought? You know, 100%. I mean, can AI create a bioweapon? Can it create a virus? Yes, it can. But hopefully we're putting those guardrails in place so that does not happen.
0: Well, and Kim, there's a hysteria that has been manufactured only recently. And I think smart people like you are wise to be wary of it. This guy, the founder and CEO of a European company, Domian, Uljan Sharka, is now saying, look, this is a big lie that's driving an unreasonable conversation. He goes, they're lying. The Bill Gateses of the world are lying. And look, Kim, the pushback is coming from people like this guy who say there's one reason for the doom talk. It's real simple. It's just to prop up valuations ahead of the IPOs. That's what it's about, isn't it?
24: You know, there is a lot of foundational evidence to that. I mean, we do have these companies that are doing these massive IPOs, but we still have to remember that if we go back in history, okay, we first invented dynamite for rocks, and then we figured out it could do something else, right? We had the airplane, and then suddenly we were able to drop bombs out of airplanes. We had cars before we had seatbelts. I mean, you know, this seems to be a history of human nature to invent something and then to say, oh, my gosh, wait a minute. We need to make sure that everybody's going to be safe when they're actually using it, right? And so I think this is where we are with artificial intelligence. I mean, we've never seen anything like this in the entire history of humans, really. I mean, where we created something that was smarter than us. And it does have the potential to do harm. 100%, it does. But hopefully, you know, when we start talking about bioweapons and it really goes back to an example that we see in our inbox. I mean, we get all these scams, right, from people who say that we owe money for a toll road or maybe for a timeshare that we know that we didn't buy or some PayPal bill that we're like, I never even used PayPal. Where did that come from? Well, it's not just one person that's doing it. It's a combination of a lot of people. It's like you mentioned, it's somebody buying your name and how much money you make and if you're widowed or whatever it may be from a data broker. And then somebody else will take that information and then call you. And then somebody else will then arrange to pick up a gift card from you or whatever it may be. Now, if we bring this back to artificial intelligence, and if you are concerned, like a lot of people are with bio weapons and with viruses, is that it's going to take a lot of different elements. And if we control the ingredients, like maybe we can't buy uranium, okay, or whatever it may be, is that then we have these controls around AI where we don't have to believe this mass hysteria that's happening right now. Because there's a lot of people behind it. Now, you know, as far as Bill Gates, let me tell you, I'm no fan. And as a matter of fact, I have stopped using all Microsoft products because of that whole, I guess you'd say, Jeffrey Epstein situation.
0: Okay, fair enough. Kim Commando's our guest, nationally recognized digital expert. Got a nice text from Columbus, Ohio, who said, thank you, Kim, for putting Bill Gates in proper perspective. Incidentally, she's awesome. I found her because of you, Mike. So you're welcome, Kim. I'm just helping to grow your empire. Just doing my part. You know, and you mentioned safety. Let's talk about safety. Let's talk about the idea of being able to protect ourselves, because You introduced us to Incogni, and you shared the chilling story that monster who slaughtered those Minnesota lawmakers, that poor woman and her husband and the dog, the guy, they found a list in his car, and that list was so revealing, Kim, and it's why Incogni ought to be in everybody's life. Tell us about what you learned about Incogni and why you're sounding the alarm and saying that everybody ought to have it.
24: Well, you know, Axiom is a data broker, and they have profiles on over, they say, 95% of all Americans. And your profile isn't just your name, address, and your age. I mean, think about that. 95% of all Americans, and they're just one data broker. They keep track of everything. They know how much money you make. They know a political affiliation. They know the medications that you take, where you drive, what time you drive. Things that you purchase, timeshares that you may have bought, vacation rentals, whatever it is. And every American has at least 3,000 different data points, which is just crazy. And so these data brokers, what they do is they sell your information and they don't care who buys it. It's not like they say, okay, well, why does this guy want a list of seniors who are widowed and have a net worth of over $1 million? They don't ask. If your credit card goes through, they do. And back to that example that you mentioned, is that guy who murdered the lawmaker, her husband, and their dog in his car had a list of 11 different data brokers where he bought information about this family for just a few dollars. Mm-hmm. And so what Incogni does is they take your information out of these data brokers. And then once you're out, they keep making sure that you are not put back in, because every time you pick up your phone, because if you used a free app, which we all do, I bet you you didn't read the terms and conditions, right? I mean, nobody right. does.
0: Who does? Okay,
24: but in there, you may have given information that they can track you, and then that information is then resold. Just always remember, if you get anything free on the internet, whether it's an app or whatever, you are the product. And your data is the product, and they're making money by selling your data. So what Economy does is they get you out of these databases because, you know, they can't spam you, they can't scam you if they can't find you, and they can't harm you if you just don't exist. And so that's the goal, and that's what I really love about Incogni.
0: Well, and I think I like the second part of what Incogni does as much as the first. Already hundreds of data brokers have had my personal information deleted because they show you what they scrub. But then, as you say, they follow up because there's a way that they can sneak back in, and there's a way that if you're not on top of it, they can get it back. And so I think it's so important. Everybody go to incogni.com/MikeG. 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And look, if Kim Commando has, you've been doing this for over 25 years, yeah. 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Because look, Kim, it's a scary time, and we got to be protected. And thankfully, the good news is, there's great companies like Incogni that give us the tools to protect ourselves.
24: Yeah, I mean, you know, there are no laws that are stopping the wholesale information of just selling you on the internet and selling it to anybody. There are no laws against this. And so that's why you need to take control of your privacy yourself.
0: You bet.
24: And, you know, I've been an Incogni customer for 4 years, and they've gotten me out of, I think they've made 2,875 data removal requests for me, which Whoa. Is, like, amazing. Wow.
0: Keep it up. Keep fighting the good fight. We appreciate you making us aware of it, Kim. And thanks so much for taking some time out of your day to join us on the Mike Gallagher Show. All the best. 15 before the hour. More coming up. Great having you here on a busy Tuesday. 800-655-MIKE. A lot of people calling about gas prices. Let's go back to that. Hang on, Daniel, Keith, Josh, Carol. You're all straight ahead.
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0: 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You got to have them in your corner. All right, let's dive in here. Let's talk about gas prices. A lot of people calling, texting about it. What do you think of President Trump's very common sense observation that if Iran could drop a nuke on a city, we probably wouldn't be talking about gas prices much longer? Here's Daniel on Long Island. Hey, Daniel, welcome. How are you?
11: Thank you, Mike. I'm great. I hope you're doing well.
0: Sure am. Thank you.
11: Mike, I called impulsively without looking it up first, but it's my impression from my visits to Europe that we pay for a gallon, they pay the same price for about a quart for a liter, and they're not, the wheels of industry there are not crumbling. So we can tough it out for a little while.
0: Well, and Daniel, not only that, but compare to right today, the average price of gas compared to the high price of gas under the Biden administration. Nobody was talking about a disastrous, but it's a reminder, as I'm sure you know, Daniel. It's just, it's the optics. And sometimes optics, are sort of worse than what's the reality. A kid, back to my caller a few minutes ago, saying that his kids are frustrated and angry about the economy. And they're doing so with their cup of Starbucks in their hand. They're doing so with all their latest technology at their fingertips. And, you know, I'm sure I sound like a typical boomer, but spare me all of the struggles the young people have in America today. This is a land of opportunity and gives kids the best chance for success, and you've got a better chance for success under a Republican administration, local or federal, than the Democrats. The Democrats make it very clear. We know what they're going to do. And again, they're crazy. That's the part. There's a part of me that thinks that some people are gravitating to the crazy Democrats because they think crazy is the only way to stop Donald Trump. That's all. Somebody did a montage of this Michigan Senate candidate, Abdul El Sayed. Various sources. I saw this on X last night and wanted to share it with you today.
10: I go on the show. You know why? A, I want to give people the image of watching him get his ass whooped on his own show by a guy who prays like I do.
12: With all due respect, if they go low, we don't go high. We take them to the mud and choke them out.
10: First kid who stepped to me, I was like, I am going to beat you mercilessly as a message to everybody else. Like, that's going to be the last fight you've ever had.
13: We should bash the shit out of Trump because he's a terrible human being who does awful things, who's exploited a lot of pain in a lot of people.
14: I know you guys like to think I don't like football, but I'm happy to line up against anybody who thinks that I don't like football.
16: Now, for anybody who knows about football, there's this drill called the Oklahoma drill. Anybody know about the Oklahoma drill? You just start on your back, head to head. One of you gets the ball, the other one tries to tackle him. So, Mike, if you love football so much, Oklahoma drill tomorrow, no pass. Let's do it.
0: Violence. They love talking tough and talking violence. And look, sometimes when people tell you who they are, believe them. Believe them. And then, of course, look at Abdul El Sayed's policies. Look at his positions. Look at the policies that these Democrats embrace. I can't wait until America is confronted with the reality of Medicare for all and what that does to our economy. Free college tuition, reparations, on and on. Look at Boston's mayor. 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And how about this new super intelligence site that's going to help us use AI to navigate the federal government? 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
15: He stands by his Trump investigations that led to criminal indictments. I'm Dave Anthony, Fox News.
17: Our investigation developed proof beyond a reasonable doubt that President Trump engaged in serious crimes against our nation.
15: Former special counsel Jack Smith of the Senate hearing into those indictments related to the 2020 election and the former president's handling of classified documents.
17: I made those decisions without regard to President Trump's political association, activities, beliefs, or candidacy in the 2024 presidential election.
15: The cases were dropped after the Trump victory and court rulings. Republicans are questioning Smith about getting phone records during his investigation of members of Congress.
18: Any Democrats or just Republicans?
15: GOP Senator John Kennedy accused Smith of not even telling a judge he was seeking the GOP records.
18: Because you knew he wouldn't agree. He would say, hey, counselor, anybody who knows a law book from a J. Crew catalog knows that this violates the Constitution.
15: Kennedy then took issue with Smith's claims of being unbiased.
18: You make me want to throw up in my mouth.
15: Lindsey Clancy's back in court right now for hearing into a possible murder retrial weeks after a hung jury mistrial in the killing of her three children.
19: Then there's the motion to dismiss, defendant's motion to dismiss. Defendant ready to argue that?
20: Yes, Your Honor.
19: Okay, all right. Commonwealth ready?
15: Well, her prosecution told the judge, no, they're not ready. They need time. So that and other issues will be considered at November's second hearing. Clancy's lawyer claims a holdout juror's misconduct prevented a not guilty by reason of insanity verdict. President Trump just unveiled a new website made using AI tools.
26: With America.gov, the federal government no longer stands in your way, and it stands only at your service, and that's what we're doing. We're simplifying it.
15: Soon the president will meet with AI industry leaders amid calls for regulations for artificial intelligence. 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
28: 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Crude oil prices remain elevated, but off recent highs. Meta Platforms is expanding its Muse AI agent to small businesses. Meta shares opened up 1%. Target is already cutting prices for the holiday season. It will lower the cost of nearly 2,000 items, its latest cuts as it works on its turnaround plan. Alaska Air will be charging more for premium travel. 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That's your Fox Business Report. I'm Ginny Coselda. 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
20: Today, expect patchy fog in the morning, leading to reduced visibility. It'll be warm with increasing cloud cover, reaching a high of 77. Tonight will be cloudy with a low of 63. Tomorrow will bring cloudy skies with some rain showers, and temperatures will reach a high of 74. I'm meteorologist Jason Caterina on AM 560, The Answer.
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23: From the wild world of D.C. politics to America's culture clash, brace yourself for the reality check you've been waiting for. 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
0: Nothing seems to make sense these days. Big headline, 5 suspected terrorists arrested by British cops this week. Suspected terrorists. According to the New York Post, the suspects may have been wearing suicide vests. Police believe there could be a link to Iran. They were plotting a van bombing attack, the authorities say, at a UK military base used by the US Air Force. Now, okay, great news. They got him. Thank the good Lord in heaven above. They caught these guys. Where are they now? They're free. They were released on bail. They were, excuse me? They were released on bail. They allegedly wanted to blow up members of our United States Air Force as retribution for our attacks on Iran. Five young men in their 20s, and they were almost immediately released on bail. This is one of the beauties of AI. Do you go to Grok, ChatGPT, Muse? I mean, every time I'm stumped, I turn to artificial intelligence. In this case, I asked Grok. I said, Grok, why were the five terror suspects in the UK released on bail this week? The answer? Five British men in their early 20s from London were arrested early Sunday after a member of the public reported three suspicious vans and masked men close to the base used by U.S. bombers. They were held on suspicion of explosives offenses and preparing a terrorist act. They were released on police bail Monday afternoon after extensive interviews and searches. Bomb disposal and forensic teams found no viable explosives in the vehicles. Police said this doesn't end the investigation. The men remain suspects under strict conditions, limiting their movement and contact with others. Officers are examining multiple possibilities, including whether they acted as proxies for a foreign state. Under UK terrorism laws, they could have been held for up to 14 days without charge. So the relatively quick bail is unusual and has drawn criticism, including from President Trump. Iran has denied any involvement. The investigation remains active. Nothing makes sense anymore. Everything is upside down. Lindsey Clancy is portrayed as a victim. This woman who took an exercise ban and one by one methodically strangled her three children. But she was having a bad day, right? She was feeling a little blue. She had postpartum depression, psychosis, whatever. And a jury was all set to acquit her. And then along came the pushback from a man named Michael Desrenville. Michael Desrenville is now speaking out. He was a guest last night with Sean Hannity. Now, a quick note about Lindsey Clancy, and I invite your input and your opinion, of course, as well. My opinion is pretty simple. Maybe she has some or had some degree of psychosis. Maybe she's still mentally ill. She's not a victim. She's not the good guy in this story. There are three beautiful little children who are now buried in the ground because of her actions. And the way the left lifted her up, GoFundMe campaign. She's the hero. She's strong. She's a good mother. That was the best. The best was she was a good mother. Uh-huh. I'll bet that's not what those little children were thinking as the life was being strangled out of them by her at her hands. One by one. So here was the juror last night. The lone holdout was a guest with Sean Hannity last night on Fox News Channel. I want you to see and hear what a hero sounds like.
5: My name is Michael Peggy Desrenville, also known as the Lone Juror. I know the whole focus has been on me, but we want to reel everything back and put the focus on the three angels that's at hand. The ones that can't speak for themselves, the ones that can't defend themselves, and the one that can't fight the battles. And those are Cora, Dawson, and Callan. A little bit about me. I want to thank God for my Catholic faith. I want to thank God for blessing me with the ability to love my daughter. And I'm foremost, I would like to thank everyone, every individual that has supported me throughout this difficult situation. Your prayers, your emotional support, your psychological support is a tremendous to my heart that I feel, that I sense, that I know. I do want to thank you from the bottom of my heart. Thank you.
0: That guy's life is never going to be the same because he evidently is also under siege, under threat. People want to kill him. And why do they want to kill him? Because he believed that it would be wrong to find Lindsey Clancy not guilty of the crimes she committed. Everything is upside down. And I know I'm sounding like a broken record, but sorry, it's how I feel. That's on the ballot too in 35 days. Do you know a lot of Republicans who think Lindsey Clancy is mother of the year? Do you know a lot of Republicans who don't praise this guy for standing up for those three little victims who were killed in this monstrous act? Do you know what it takes to strangle a child? Not to mention three children? And she's the victim? Are you kidding me? Everything is, evil is here. It's why prayer is so important. It's why every day I try to share my prayer with you on this show. Because we need God right now. Man, do we need God. Heavenly Father, we come before you with humble hearts, asking for your mercy and your peace in this uncertain hour. We lift up the leaders of our nation and leaders around the world. Grant them wisdom beyond their own understanding, courage to do what is right, and discernment that may prevent needless suffering. Guide every decision with justice, restraint, and a desire for peace. Lord, we pray for the brave men and women of our military and for our police officers, firefighters, paramedics, and all first responders, including the brave men and women of ICE. Surround them with your protection, Lord. Strengthen them for the difficult days ahead. Comfort their families, and please bring them safely home. We ask you to watch over our country, unite us in purpose, calm our fears, and remind us that our ultimate hope is found in you and in you alone. May your peace rule in our hearts, may your truth guide our nation, and may your hand of protection rest upon America. In your holy name we pray. Amen. I think of the guts that it took for that young man, that guy, to sit in a jury room and push back against all of these jurors who wanted to say, oh, she's not guilty. Let's acquit her because, you know, postpartum, you know, they gave her too many medications. That poor husband tried everything to help his wife. I don't doubt that she is a twisted, sick person. But I know she's not the good guy. I know she's not the victim. And this is on the ballot. Are we going to elect people who support evil? Are we really looking at this? I don't believe it for 1 minute. I don't believe it. I really don't. And I might be wrong. I'm inspired by something I read before work today, a site on X. I'm reading it at every hour today, Grandpa's Free Advice on X. Here was a little bit of free advice from Grandpa. We, MAGA, are the silent majority. We only get bad airtime. We don't burn things down or tear things up. We go to work and support our families. We love America. We want to protect the unborn. We salute the flag. We sing the Star Spangled Banner. We respect law enforcement and we obey the law. We appreciate the military. We are the very backbone of America, but we are invisible until we vote. And you can bet that come November 3rd, we will be heard. It will be deafening. We are indeed the silent majority, and I hope that you won't be invisible. If you show up, we win. If you get everybody you know to show up, we win. Right is still right. Wrong is wrong. And good triumphs over evil. Never forget that. 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
0: Looking at a nice view of Green Bay, Wisconsin on the Salem News Channel camera network. 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Were you surprised that Lindsey Clancy was made a victim? Did that take you by surprise? I don't want to be naive. I hope I'm not naive. But does it feel to you like something has changed in the last few years? 35 days away. Good versus evil. Normal versus crazy. As somebody posted on social media, gas prices are temporary. Communism is forever. What we're going to be stuck with if we lose is going to be really hard to undo. Do you accept that this election

0: election is about good versus evil? Again, are you surprised at the way Lindsey... Normal people don't make a hero out of somebody like Lindsey Clancy. Did that surprise you? 800-655-MIKE. We don't want you to be surprised. We want to give you the best vacation of your life. Larry O'Connor and I are hosting the Patriots Alaska Cruise. 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Here's Michelle in North Carolina. Michelle, were you surprised that Lindsey Clancy was made out to be the victim here?
1: No. But my one comment that I have on this is that we have no way of knowing if all that medication that she was prescribed, that she ever actually took it.
0: Oh, that's true. That's true. I mean, she sent her husband out to go get some meds, didn't she? But who knows if she actually...
1: Yes. She go ahead. Premeditated a lot of her behavior.
0: And a lot of people don't know the details. Maybe people that somehow made her out to be the good guy in all of this after she strangled the life out of her three children, maybe at the end of the day, they just don't know the details. They don't know the premeditation. They don't know the planning, the Google searches, all the work that went into what she did. Lindsay's in Chicagoland. Hey, Lindsay, welcome to the Mike Gallagher Show. How are you?
2: Okay, and I just heard your caller. I do believe that this woman knew what she was doing because she said she only had heard voices in her head that time and never right. again. I really yeah. think her lawyer is way out of line. It is a scandal to the U.S. jury privacy system. Thank you for your prayer. It was beautiful. That really Thank helps you. All of us.
0: Thank you, Lindsay. Thank you, I appreciate dear. It. Very kind. And look, I got to get back in the habit of doing that prayer often. Because this is a time we should all be prayerful. This is a time when we need to remember that God's in control. If you're a Bible-believing Christian, if you're a person of faith, you gotta hang on and recognize that God already knows what the outcome is going to be. And we cannot, and we must not, and we should not ignore our faith at a time like this. Look, the deck is stacked against us. We're not supposed to win in 35 days. But as we look around and see evil portrayed as good over and over again, pay attention to the lack of condemnation from certain politicians. 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
7: Fox News, I'm Therese Crowley. Hello, America. The greeting when you open America.gov. The Trump administration launching its new AI-powered website to navigate the federal government with prompts like, try how do I get a passport or change my maiden name. Lindsey Clancy back in a court hearing on whether to retry the murder case for killing her three children.
8: I can tell you that they were discussing a date in late October. They were talking about October 23rd or October 29th. It's unclear if that would just be the next hearing for one of the motion. Reddington, Lindsey Clancy's defense lawyer, and the legal team for Clancy have filed four motions, whereas the DA's office has filed a gag order motion.
7: Fox's Nate Foy in Plymouth. Cat 2 Hurricane Polo makes landfall in Baja, Mexico. Heavy rain coming for Colorado, Arizona, and New Mexico. 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
11: Today, expect patchy fog in the morning, leading to reduced visibility. It'll be warm with increasing cloud cover, reaching a high of 77. Tonight will be cloudy with a low of 63. Tomorrow will bring cloudy skies with some rain showers, reaching a high of 74. I'm meteorologist Jason Caterina on AM 560, The Answer.
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0: We gotta put it all on the line in 35 days. And we got to be in fighting shape. I'm meeting for my first ever cardiologist appointment today. Wish me luck. say a little prayer. I swear all night long I thought I was having chest pains. One of my kids said, Dad, you're going to worry yourself to death over this blockage that they found. Isn't it weird how something can happen in your life or in somebody in the world, and you try to do, when Senator Lindsey Graham had his massive cardiac event and died at home alone, I thought, gosh, I don't want to be like that. I don't want that to happen. I knew Lindsey. So I thought, let me go get one of these body scans. Got the body scan. They said, yep, something's going on there. Then my doctor ordered the CT scan with contrast. Yep, you got a 52% blockage in your LAD, your left anterior descending artery. Well, what's the LAD? That's the widowmaker. What's that mean? Well, it means if something goes wrong with that artery, you're gone. Unless you're in the hospital. You have a 90% fatality rate if it happens at home. I'm thinking, great. Everything was going so good. And now hypochondriac Mike has something to seriously worry about. So last night, I kept tossing and turning. I kept feeling pain in my chest. I thought, oh, great. I'm going to be dead in the bed. And it's only because I'm stressed about it. I know, look, I'm going to be great, fine. I'm doing everything right. You checked out my weight loss lately. Thank you, PhD. Thank you, PhD weight loss. Got on the scale today. I'm still going. 41 pounds down since June 25th. I know my collar is looking a little loose these days if you're watching me on Salem News Channel. I think I'm looking pretty good. I saw Zuli in the hall yesterday here in Tampa. She said, Mike, holy cow, look how much weight you've lost. And then I got out this stupid Esselstyn diet cookbook. Somebody sent me that. That's plant-based. Plant-based. No anything. Just leafy vegetables. Yeah, right. I can do it. Let me have the heart attack. Because if I don't die from the heart attack, I'm eating the Esselstyn diet, I'll kill myself. So anyway, I don't know about this cardiologist today. I don't know who I'm meeting with. My doctor got me into somebody as quick as possible. I said, is this a stat? Well, it's not really a stat. The only thing that's a stat is your hypochondria. I actually asked Grok today, can my Apple Watch warn me if I'm having a massive heart attack? No, your Apple Watch won't warn you. Anyway, bear with me because, hey, we've been through a lot together over the last, well, in some cases. I had a guy email me a couple weeks ago. He started listening to me in Ohio in 1978. That's 49 years ago. That's how long I've been, for the most part, on the airwaves. So I don't want to go anywhere. I love what I do, and I love getting to be with you every day. I love hanging out with Mark Davis on the podcast. And I love getting to play clips like this one. Let me play this clip of a montage from Mays Moore as we're on the eve of this massive midterm election. I want to tell you something. Mays Moore put a montage together. Let's take a trip down memory lane and remember all the politicians and the media types in the leftist media spelling doom for democracy if Trump were to be reelected. It starts with an oldie but goodie, Liz Cheney.
13: What would a second Donald Trump term look like?
14: Well, he cannot be the next president. Because if he is,
15: you can't imagine the things that he's going to do. Mexico, Canada. We can't go to Canada because eventually Canada will become annexed to America
16: and shoot visitors to the White House.
17: Yeah, that means he can shoot the First Lady.
18: We're going to see violence the likes of which we didn't even see on January 6th.
19: Make it illegal to run against him, to throw his opponents in jail, to shut down the media.
20: He will make himself into the Fuhrer, and he will make everybody raise their hand and salute him.
21: Using martial law against the American people.
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24: Create mass internment camps.
25: Throw everyone into Gitmo.
26: Might be sent to jail, or their rights might be suppressed, especially minority groups in society.
27: You might have any number of things happen to you and your family.
28: Every one of us, our freedom, our liberty, none of us is safe.
29: He's going to have people around him executing against an enemy's list.
30: Assassinate generals.
31: Ordering troops
1: attack American citizens.
2: Trump's very well-armed and extremist base will try to kill people.
3: He's going to basically burn the house down.
14: He will unravel the institutions of our democracy.
18: Draw similarities between Mussolini and Hitler.
26: Adolf Hitler and Benito Mussolini.
18: Makes Donald Trump even more dangerous.
27: Wants to take away your vote. Senate and the House are immediately going to be paralyzed.
26: People will begin in their minds to censor themselves. They might say, well, maybe I shouldn't say this.
28: This is the end of democracy. Yeah.
19: I think that could be the end of our democracy.
28: But democracy is dead if Trump is reelected.
4: Cozy up to Putin that democracy will be at risk.
28: The absolute destruction of the Justice Department as we know it.
14: The Justice Department could be entirely transformed.
2: I am really concerned about that.
4: Every person who was associated with the attempted coup elevated in the administration.
27: He's reelected. He will curb transgender rights
2: and the rule of law.
28: Arrest political opponents.
27: To persecute, not prosecute, but persecute his enemies.
14: Kick a wrecking ball to the rule of law.
18: He's going to make the law. Everyone else will have to follow.
14: A vote for Donald Trump may mean the last election that you ever get to vote in.
27: To go after the independent and free parts of American civic life.
19: He would tear down our institutions.
14: Purge the government of employees.
27: Department by department effort to weaponize the powers of the government.
14: To use the military to quash protests.
19: Ridding the government of all democratic safeguards.
2: Junking American democracy as we have always known it.
14: That he would try to stay in office beyond a second term. That he would never leave office. There's no question. Trump is reelected. He won't leave.
27: Donald Trump will never leave office voluntarily.
19: And what that means is that everybody who wants us to remain a republic has to put every other thing aside and work together urgently right now to stop that from happening.
0: Well, you didn't stop it from happening. You know, the crazy part of that crazy montage is the crazy lunatic leftists. They believe all that to this day. You think democracy has died? We're 6 years of the 8 years of Donald Trump's presidency. And they'll tell you democracy is now dead. I don't think they mean it, but they'll tell you that. They'll look at you with a straight face and try to convince you that all those things that they swore was going to happen, none of which happened, incidentally, none of it. They'll try to tell you that that's where we are. Fear is all they got. Empty rhetoric, no plan. If you don't like $4.35 a gallon gas, what do you think their plan is going to be? What do you think they're going to do to lower gas prices, to make affordability a bigger option for people? This is their goal, is to scare you into thinking that all of this nuttiness is reality. And it's not. They're delusional. Check out what I reposted from Grandpa's Advice, that great site, Grandpa's Free Advice, on my X account. Follow me on X, at Mike Gallagher. I finally got my name as a handle, which I'm pretty excited about. At Mike Gallagher, I'll see you on X, because I like that platform a lot, and I like what Grandpa said. We're going to show up. You can bet that on November 3rd, we will be heard. It will be deafening. We're the backbone of the country. Can't wait to shake hands with you in Phoenix on October 22nd. We're a few weeks away. Larry Elder, Seth Leibson, and I will be on stage, the big battleground tour, October 22nd, Phoenix. 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
0: It goes back to what we've talked about for years. Trump hatred breaks these people. They get, it's so personal for them. It's the wildest thing I think I've ever witnessed in my life. It's got to be his personality. It's all I can figure out. They must just not like him on a personal level, and I guess, but then well, it extends
1: more.
0: To all.
1: There's more. Personality, well, yes. Success. Success, yeah. The overwhelming. Bill Maher, as we talked about on the podcast yesterday, having to admit Bill Maher's words, Trump's a badass. When you have an FAFO president, say hello to my little friend, take no prisoners kind of guy, crime is going to go down. It is, if Trump were not successful, if he were not rewriting politics, redefining society with the MAGA agenda, it wouldn't be as mean to him or to us.
0: Well, and we are right now, I believe the midterm election is going to be a referendum on good versus evil. More than half of U.S. college students, this just came out, more than half of U.S. college students say controversial speakers have to be banned from their campuses, and there's a record high number of college kids believing that violence is acceptable to stop controversial speakers. There's over 300,000, it's an expansive study, 300,000 college undergrads nationwide by a group called the Foundation for Individual Rights and Expression. About 40% of students say speakers should be allowed to say abortion should be completely illegal, down from 45% in the study. But again, the violence, the percentage of students who support violent tactics, an astonishing 34% of college students nationally believe that violence is perfectly acceptable to stop someone from speaking on a college campus. 34%, Mark.
1: Yeah, these are the kind of young people were growing, and it's not just young people who feel that way. There was a poll while I was away, so I only paid glancing attention to it. Maybe you did more. Somebody crafted a really interesting question. They told people, we're going to give you four or five ways for Trump to leave office. Which one do you like? One of them was like 25th Amendment. One of them was like a military coup. One of them was him getting assassinated. Yep. And there were like 20-some percent who went, assassination is good for me.
0: Yep.
1: What?
0: It's like Charlie's assassination sort of emboldened a lot of people to say, well, we did it. I mean, we hated his voice. Yep. It worked. Yep. We stopped his voice. And guess what? Look, they're not wrong when you consider the supposedly Trump's underwater now with young people and independents. Who did Charlie Kirk reach? Young people and independents. And, you know, so there is a big picture, horrible, horror movie kind of an outcome here where they're looking at this saying, well, we got that guy. Yeah. Now, why can't we get somebody next? Who's next on the list? I mean, I did this event in Los Angeles this weekend. Nick Shirley, you don't think that he came with security? There he is in Flushing, Queens this week, interviewing a guy that's got a big fraud central. He claimed he has 7,000 clients and he was making millions of dollars. The guy said, well, I don't have 7,000 clients. And Nick Shirley's got the paperwork. He said, well, this is from the government. You say you do. You're making money off of this. This kid's exposing so much fraud. And what do they want to do? Yep. They want to kill him.
1: Of course
0: they want to kill him, Mark.
1: I know.
0: So you're going to pull the lever for a political party that supports that? Where are the Democrats condemning the threats of violence against Nick Shirley? Where's the condemnation for this study out of of these college kids? Hundreds of thousands of college kids. Name one Democrat who's going to say that's out. What? There is one, John Fetterman. That's about it.
1: Right, Harold Ford Jr. on the five, or maybe Jessica.
0: Yeah,
1: Solo,
0: and he just wants the gig. He likes the gig. Punditry. You know?
1: He just likes the gig. Elected Democrats in power. You're right. Their silence is deafening.
0: And by the way, shame on me. I just did to Harold Ford what Chris Cuomo did to you. I shouldn't say that, but I do think like Harold tries really hard to just go along to get along. But maybe he's just a true moderate.
1: He's for real. I think
0: he might
1: he's
0: be real. I hope he's the real.
1: I know people who know him, and
0: I want to. Well, if you know people who know him, you write an email for me. And you say, stop that dumb habit he's got. They all sometimes they mock him for it.
1: It's great whenever to they be go around to the him, table.
0: Great to be around the table with you. Yesterday it was, oh, it was, I hope you all had a good weekend. Boy, it was quite a college football day. I'm thinking,
1: what is the matter with you?
0: They're not asking you about college football. Get into the answer. Stop it.
1: He's humanizing himself.
0: Oh, it's contrived. It's trite. It's let me run Fox News. There'd be a different place. And that Jessica Tarloff, it sent her packing right there with that other one, that red-haired woman that's insufferable. What's the red-haired woman? That she's like a Jessica Tarloff, but she pretends to be a newswoman.
1: Does she sit in the lib seat sometimes?
0: Well, not really, but she pretends to be objective. She's real pretty, red hair. It's not Jess. Now, what's her name?
1: It's somebody going to text us.
0: I'll tell
1: everybody on the other side, or because I know she usually sits
0: Jillian Turner.
1: Jillian Turner, yeah.
0: Ugh.
1: She sits in the Dana Perino seat sometimes.
0: Ugh. That's right. She doesn't belong in the Dana Perino seat. She should be in the Jessica seat. Look at me. I'm like a lunatic with my. I'm like walking in and watching a soap opera, getting into what Harold says and what.
1: Who ought to be in that chair?
0: And who's
1: mean to me?
0: And for what it's worth, and The Five is the number one cable rated show in America.
1: It's
0: still
1: magnificent. It's the chemistry. It's the fun.
0: I don't know.
1: It's the wink and a nut. It's Gutfeld, Waters, the sweetness of Dana.
0: Yeah.
1: Emily Campagna now the new is one. Fine Emily over there. She's fine.
0: Do you like her? Oh, you don't like her,
1: fine.
0: I sense.
1: No. I misjudge Janine.
0: I
1: here's the way, Kennedy is the only human being who's been on the far left, and I just mean geographically far left, conservative woman seat, and also in the lib chair. When they can't find a lib, they stick Kennedy in there because she's kind of a libertarian.
0: They went real blue yesterday. It was very funny and awkward.
1: I did.
0: Did you see that moment?
1: I did indeed.
0: Between Greg and Jesse.
1: I did.
0: And that's part
1: of what I mean too. They're just having a, you know what it is? It's like another partnership I know. They're just having a lot of fun.
0: Gosh, I had somebody tell me yesterday, an email said, what you guys do together on your podcast is simply an extension of what you do every morning on Mark's show. I can't miss it. I love it. What they like about the podcast, you can listen to it whenever you want or watch it whenever you want. 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
1: exactly. If he survives
0: time.
1: The morning, we'll see in a little bit.
0: I'll be taking my blood pressure every 3 minutes. Goodbye. I love you.
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0: That's a wrap for a Tuesday. We appreciate you tuning in. Great job again to the team, Eric and Yasmin and Tracy and Tony and Joey and Robert and Roger. Let's do it again tomorrow, shall we? Have a great day. Be safe. Keep fighting the good fight. I'm Mike Gallagher. God bless America.
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17: The president calls this a big thing for all Americans. Lisa Brady, Fox News, just launching a new government website, America.gov.
20: Our goal is that anything you might need from the United States government will be accessible at your fingertips and very quickly at your command.
17: It's powered by AI.
20: This is one more example of why I will never stifle the growth of technology that will be bigger than the Industrial Revolution.
17: His comments just before a lunch with AI executives, including some who've called for a slowdown because of advanced AI development outpacing guardrails. Former special counsel Jack Smith says his prosecutions of then-former President Trump over the handling of classified documents and the 2020 election had nothing to do with politics.
21: I believe there is no role for politics in the proper administration of justice. A prosecutor's decisions must be based on the facts and the law.
17: Also telling a Senate hearing based on the same facts, he'd make the same decisions again against any former president. But Republicans, including Missouri Senator Eric Schmidt, accused Smith of abusing his authority, getting phone records from members of Congress.
22: I presented him with text messages about him wanting to meet with people that could have obviously been related to the prosecution.
17: Drawing pushback from Minnesota Democrat Amy Klobuchar.
23: I think that people should have their facts straight before they accuse someone of being a dirtbag.
17: The Trump cases were dropped after court rulings and his 2024 election. A judge in Massachusetts hearing arguments as the defense tries to get the murder case against Lindsey Clancy in the deaths of her three children thrown out. Also accusing a holdout juror of misconduct in the recent mistrial.
24: Prosecutors argue that they did prove that Clancy committed the murders through various forms of evidence, and that her mental health problems do not prevent her from being held criminally accountable.
17: Fox's Nate Foy at the courthouse in Plymouth. Another hearing set for November. 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
25: This afternoon, expect skies to become more overcast as temperatures rise to a high of 77. Tonight will bring cloudy conditions with a chance of a few showers developing later on as temperatures drop to a low of 61. Tomorrow will remain mostly cloudy and cooler with some light rain possible and a high reaching 70. I'm meteorologist Jason Caterina on AM 560, The Answer.
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29: It's time for breaking news, expert insight, and informed commentary on what's happening in Springfield, Chicago, and beyond. 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
30: Okay, Illinois loses out again. Big announcement from Trump, straight from the White House yesterday. Here you go.
31: We have some unbelievable news. And there's a company known as Mesabi, which is one of the biggest in the world. It's a great company, and they're going to make a big investment in a place called Iowa. And I love Iowa. I went to Iowa every time. Today we're thrilled to announce that Mesabi Metallics will be building the largest steel plant in American history in the great state of Iowa. It's the largest plant, one of the largest plants in the world, but it's the largest plant in America by far.
30: Oh, there you go. Iowa wins. $15 billion in investments, 6,000 construction jobs, 1,750 permanent jobs, an overall economic impact expected to be upwards of $95 billion. All the ancillary economic growth that this, Iowa's going to receive instead of Illinois. And the reason you have got to wonder, well, I mean, there's no wonder why. We know in Illinois why we didn't get this. But I think it's important to put this in context, folks. Let's remember that only a few months ago, the Alton Works, Alton, Illinois steel plant, dropped.
0: Closed.
30: No more. Yep. Closed. And then about a year ago, you had Granite City steel plant close. Meanwhile, those workers are still getting paid out through 2027, but still not operating in the state of Illinois. Both steel plants not operating. What was there no reason to like refurbish them? Restart them, maybe Mesabi, was it called Mesabi, right?
0: Yeah, metal, they're based metallics. Out of Minnesota, you mentioned.
30: Yeah.
0: Well, they're smart right. because they know if they come to Illinois, it's not a friendly business environment. And they can save money. And if you're a smart business owner, duh, you want to go where it's a great location, Lee County, Iowa, right on the Mississippi mm-hmm. there. They could create the steel, put it on a barge, take it where it needs to go.
30: That's but exactly it could also, their plan. That's exactly their plan.
0: But it easily could have been on the Illinois side.
30: Exactly.
0: But that's what, I mean, there's because, you know, our gas prices are so high and we're not getting any relief from Governor Pritzker. You see people online on social media driving across the Mississippi River all the time to get gas and groceries and food and then driving back.
30: Well, since you brought
0: so why
30: it up,
0: would they build a steel plant there?
30: Yeah, exactly. Well, since you brought it up, we might as well just like kind of dovetail into this one. Unleash Prosperity is out with how to immediately lower gas prices by 50 cents a gallon. And they come up with this like average price per gallon is $4.46. If you suspend the state gas tax, mm-hmm. you'll save 33 cents. You suspend the renewable fuel standard, you save 30 cents. You suspend the federal gas tax, you save 18 cents. And you permanently repeal the Jones Act, you save 2 cents. So you drop $4.46 a gallon down to an average of $3.63 a gallon. That would be make a huge difference. And of course, they went on to say then where's gas the most expensive? Blue states, of course, blue mm-hmm. states. And it's because of all these taxes that we have. And of Illinois, yeah. we have taxes on top of taxes.
0: Right. Your tax is taxed on your gas tax. But look at California. They're the worst because Gavin Newsom, their governor there for a little while longer, at least, he doesn't want, he taxed the tax because he wants to get people out of their vehicles.
30: Yeah.
0: Because, you know, fossil fuels, you know, but then again, he flies around on a private plane. I mean, these guys are all just hypocrites. They're dumb Democrats, but they think they're doing what's right. So we're going to price them out of driving a car. Well, in California, you really need a car to get to work because they don't have the same train system as we have in the city of Chicago.
30: Yeah, so anyway, they go Idiots. Through like some sort of the ranking of the gas taxes. And of course, they have California's gasoline tax.
0: What, $5?
30: This is California. This is not the federal tax on top of that, which is 18 cents a gallon. It's the state tax. And for California, it's 73.6 Ooh. Cents per gallon. Illinois is 70.4 cents per gallon. Now, I kind of like to make the argument, though, however, in many counties in Illinois, you're paying more than the 73.6 cents per gallon because when Governor Pritzker doubled the gas taxes in 2020 and all the Democrats voted for it, and unfortunately, 20 dumb Republicans. But when they did do that, they also allowed the counties to put an additional tax on gas as well. And of course, DuPage County did, oh, here's your 3 cents a gallon. Because it now number three is Indiana, 63.1 cent per gallon. But what did Indiana do?
0: Well, Governor Braun suspended the gas tax.
30: Yes. Mm-hmm.
0: And then in July, he suspended it again.
30: Yep.
0: Because they have this thing called a budget surplus in the state of Indiana. And he's helping out hardworking families that need to drive to get to work.
30: Well, and now Ohio is considering doing the same.
0: Yep. Good.
30: Nearly 5 months of rejecting a proposal to temporarily halt the Ohio gasoline tax, Governor Mike DeWine tells NBC4 that he would reconsider a new proposal should it meet certain requirements. So they're considering it as well. And our governor, no.
0: Because it would make Trump look good.
30: Yeah.
0: I mean, not make him look good, but he has to do everything to be blamed on Trump.
30: Absolutely.
0: So if he suspended it to help out the working families for people who have 2 to 3, sometimes 4 jobs, he wouldn't do it.
30: So 312-642-5600 is the number here if you want to weigh in on this. Like obviously affordability is going to be a big issue in this campaign. It typically is, especially in the midterms. When you got a president on the ballot, people are thinking broader. They're thinking more about what's happening in the Iranian war. But I was on a Zoom call yesterday with Steve Moore and his Unleash Prosperity group. He does it like about once a month.
0: Yeah.
30: He has like a select group of people come in. I don't know how I got invited, but I'm on this call.
0: Of course you got invited.
30: But John McLaughlin was on there, and he says, like, look, the Iranian war in that situation ranks very, very low in people's consideration when it comes to the midterms. It is not even something to be considered about. It is about affordability. It is about gas taxes. And so we have to, people need to get over this. I mean, part of the thing is that we have to understand from whence does most of the pain come from. And in the state of Illinois, a lot of that pain is coming from our own governor, from our own policies that they have passed.
0: 312-642-5600. Our phone lines are open as well as our text lines. I mean, you drive, how much does it cost to fill up your tank? I saw you coming in and you look like you were driving an army truck there.
30: No, it's a Ford Explorer.
0: Oh, okay.
30: It's a Ford Explorer.
0: It's a big one, though. You could run over people in that, and you might not even know that you hit them, Jeannie.
30: I'm kind of proud of it. It's got 223,000 miles on it.
0: Good for you.
30: Uh-huh. Yeah.
0: That's good.
30: Yeah, absolutely. Yeah. Actually, the Ford F-150 we have is much newer, mm-hmm. and it does better on gas mileage than the Ford Explorer. So don't just think necessarily that because it's a big truck
0: right.
30: that it's not doing competitively better than other SUVs.
0: But it's not only the gas prices. Then you look mm-hmm. at airline prices, you look at food costs, because, of course, truckers transport food, yep. and then they pass it on to the consumer. So that's, I mean, affordability, because I'm getting these surveys all, like, on a weekly basis now. First, are you a MAGA Republican, traditional Republican, or moderate Republican? I always put MAGA. Like, I voted for Trump 3 times. And then they ask, what is your number one concern right now? Crime, cost of living, the economy, Iran war. They list those. So I always just put cost of living and crime, because crime
30: is out of control. Yeah, and when it comes to cost of living, it's the Democrats, again, in the state of Illinois that are responsible for your high property taxes, for your high insurance taxes, because, of course, we have so many illegal drivers on the road that's you're compensating for it as a legal driver in your insurance rates. It's why housing is more expensive, because your property taxes, again. Why is healthcare costs expensive here too? Well, because they have a litigious society here with the trial lawyers basically running Springfield. So you've got a lot of issues when it comes to Illinois, and the affordability issue is because the Democrats have created an unaffordable environment here. That's just the truth.
0: All right. Coming up on The Real Story at 11:35, we have another guest in between,
30: yes.
0: but Don Tracy, he wants to be the next senator from Illinois. He is joining us because I know a lot of people have reached out saying, why don't you have more Republican candidates? Well, we are.
30: Yeah.
0: And Don Tracy will join us at 11:35. But coming up first,
30: we're going to have Mary Fiorito, because there's been it appears to be very much a revival in terms of faith. And you saw that on full display in France with the Pope's visit. And of course, you saw it also here just a week ago with Blessed Fulton Sheen being beatified. Him being, of course, the first U.S.-born bishop who was likely to become a saint. And so we want to just talk about this, because I think there's a real movement going on. And Mary Fiorito just got back from a conference where she was with Justice Brett Kavanaugh. And we'll talk about this with her, because I think it's an important topic to cover.
29: Exposing the lies and the misinformation from the politicians and the media. This is The Real Story on AM 560. The Answer.
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6: All of you are here because you know I want to do something. This country is still worth defending and still worth sacrificing for. That is how we are going to honor Charlie. Not just with words, but with action.

0: And that is Eva Mullenmacher from France. I could listen to that all morning. She plays Bernadette in the musical Bernadette of Lourdes, mm-hmm. Which returned, and she returned to the sanctuary of Our Lady of Lourdes for the Pope's visit, and she sang that to him. Here's a little bit of a short interview with her about that.
1: To sing in front of him was just amazing.
2: De paix, oh Marie, prends pitié.
3: What does it feel like to perform in front of the Pope?
1: It's amazing. It's an experience none like another. Being able to sing in front of him was just amazing.
3: So how much work went into putting all of this together then?
1: I had to revise, sometimes skip a bit of school, but my friends would help me catch up. Just training every day and a lot of help.
3: What do you hope to go on to do in the future?
1: I hope to be able to sing for people and to touch people's hearts.
0: 13 years old, an amazing voice.
4: What a talent.
0: And the youth showed up for the Pope in his visit to France. This is a report from my niece, who's very young too, reporting for Newsmax. Here's what she had to say on part of a report she did.
5: France has experienced a staggering decline of Catholicism over the last four decades. But since the pandemic, conversions have been on the rise, especially among the youth. And here's what some of those young Catholics had to tell me.
6: French, we can observe that there is more and more Catholics, and there is a rise of people that want to find Jesus.
7: For young people, it's such an important time to feel supported in our religion, to feel not alone in our faith, especially because we're in a crucial moment of self-discovery.
5: And we'll see that focus on the young people on full display in just a couple of hours here, Tracy, as Pope Leo is set to lead a prayer vigil with the country's youth, where every single free ticket of this 80,000 person event was claimed in just a few hours.
0: So what does this say about faith, religion, and its impact on our youth and the culture? Well, here to talk about that more is Mary Fiorito. She is the Ethics and Public Policy Fellow, Cardinal George Fellow, and she joins us right now. Thanks so much, Mary.
8: Oh, it's a pleasure to be back with you again. Hi.
0: Yes. So, this is, I think it's an important topic to cover because we've been seeing this revival in America as well. And in fact, much of the revival in France has been attributed to what you have seen in terms of faith rising up in the United States, and specifically the Catholic faith. But I think it goes to further than just Catholics. And so, I don't know, how impactful was this 4-day visit to France by Pope Leo?
8: It was extraordinarily impactful, and I don't think you can underestimate the influence that he has now had, and not just in France, but around the world, because of course, all of those liturgies and masses and talks that he gave were all, broadcast internationally. And to your point, just in 2026 alone, approximately 22,000 young people and adults in France requested to be baptized, and almost all of them, 82% of them, were under the age of 40. So we're definitely seeing, as you put it, a revival of religious fervor, and not just, people coming to know Jesus as their Lord and Savior and wanting to have religion as part of their lives, but they're embracing a very traditional kind of form of Catholicism. Many of these young people wear a veil on their heads when they go to church. It's really fascinating to see, because as they come out of technological AI sort of world in which they live and meet each other, etc., they're embracing really very, very kind of conservative, traditional methods.

0: kids or experiences when they are praying and they are going to church. So it's very, very, from a sociological perspective, it's really, really fascinating.
1: But why do you think it's happening? I mean, why are so many people turning back to God? It's the cool thing. I mean, even last night, Case Keenum, third string quarterback, 38 years old, I mean, on the driveway home, played at Houston a long time ago. He's always just been there, but he's a fighter and he worked really hard this week, but he had a spectacular win. And when he was on the field, I mean, he thanked God right away. That was the first thing he did. Yeah. And they didn't turn away from him or snicker at him, or they let him speak.
0: Right. Well, I think, you know, when left to our own devices, Amy, we see how quickly we go astray, and God is real. And that, as you experience, like a prayer being answered for the first time, think of how impactful that is, you know, not for you personally, but for everybody else told about, you know, I asked God for this particular favor or this particular, and he gave it to me. Yes.
2: Mary, we're having a phone line problem again. We're going to call you right back. We'll be right back with you.
0: Okay.
1: And in the meantime, I just want you to play, for those of you who missed the game, Case Keenum with his daughter in his arms, because he was not shy about it. His kids were there. He's two young kids, a boy and a girl, and they were supporting their dad the whole time.
3: I'm not here without him.
1: Thanking God.
3: Where he has put me here, he's made me for this. I'm so thankful for him. I can't thank him enough. So just an incredible opportunity. I love this city. This Texas boy loves Chicago, man. This is a cool spot. So I'm going to celebrate this one tonight.
4: You said pregame that you hoped you would make your kids proud. Kyler and Cadence got to watch you tonight for the first time, getting to see their dad.
3: Hopefully they stayed up. Hopefully they didn't fall asleep over there. We kept it exciting for them. Yeah. Golly, I'm gonna have fun. I'm gonna have fun watching. There they are. I'm gonna have fun watching the game with them tomorrow on the couch. Or probably just Bluey. They probably won't want to watch it again. They're like, we saw it one time already, Dad, but. Oh man, it's so special. I love my family, my wife Kimberly. She's been here the whole
1: and then
3: ride.
1: He thanked God again. And I love that. I mean, it's good. It's it's okay to be religious. It's okay to express your gratefulness to God for accomplishments in your life. And then even on the hard days, Jeannie, when things don't go so well, you can't forget that he's got your back.
2: All right, do we have Mary?
5: Yeah, Mary's back. You know, Mary, there's been a lot of writing on X about this as well. What was it, Jonah Goldberg even said, you know what, I'm not Catholic or anything, or I didn't grow up this way, but even my father recognized how important this, the pontificate is to the rest of the world and what it means. And in that same respect, he apparently was around the table with a cardinal, a rabbi, the rector of the Great Mosque of Paris, a Protestant pastor, an Orthodox metropolitan, and a Buddhist official. And they took turns reading a text that they had written together. I mean, that's pretty good.
0: Well, I think, you know, the Pope has, you know, always been sort of a person of unity around mainly the Christian churches. But I do think that even those non-Christian churches, you know, the Jews and Muslims do look to the Holy Father, Pope Leo, and his predecessors as being people of influence, but also people who want to, the good of the whole human family is what they're striving for. And, you know, I was just getting, as I was watching this, it reminds me so much of all of those visits that Pope John Paul II made to our country and to others. I don't know if either of you were living in Chicago when he came here in 19...
1: Yep.
0: Were you? Do you remember? We got 3 days off school, and people were lined along Milwaukee Avenue. I mean, and I had a police officer friend who told me there was a significant drop in crime for those days that St. John Paul II was here. Because I do think, you know, you have someone whose whole life is focused on making your relationship with Christ personal, you know, wanting the best for you, wanting God's best for you. And I think when that is very genuinely lived out, I think, you know, young people are not easily fooled. They know when someone's just doing something for show or when they really mean it and they really think it. This generation's very good at picking up on, you know, what they would call vibes. And I think Pope Leo gives very authentic, genuine vibes. And he says hard things to them, but he says it in such a loving way, like, I'm telling you this because this is the way God wants you to live your life, which will make you happy. You know, it's not meant to restrict you. You follow the Ten Commandments, and, you know, generally speaking, you'll be much happier than somebody who doesn't.
5: So is Bishop Barron maybe the next Fulton Sheen in terms of speaking directly to the people about faith?
0: Well, I think one of the things that Fulton Sheen did very well is that he used modern media to introduce people to Christ. And Bishop Barron, of course, is a master at that. First of all, he's just a very engaging personality, but he goes on like the podcasts that young people listen to. He goes to meet them in the same way, you know, Jesus went into the community to meet people where they were, but then bring them up higher.
2: All right. She's Mary Fiorito, the Cardinal George Ethics and Public Policy Fellow, and she joined us on The Real Story. Thanks so much, Mary.
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7: 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A lot of foreign labor coming in, work for low wages and then leave. And that's not the jobs market now. 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
6: 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The Answer.
8: 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President Trump announcing the launch of a brand new government website powered by artificial intelligence.
9: Instead of forcing citizens to search through the endless maze of tens of thousands of terrible government websites and rules, and more than 10,000 forms, you have over 10,000 forms to do basic acts. You'll now have one front door for every single question.
8: It comes as the president hosts AI leaders today as calls grow to create safeguards for the technology. The Massachusetts mom who admits to killing her three young children back in court for the first time since her mistrial. Lindsey Clancy's defense team wanted the entire case dropped, calling it double jeopardy if the prosecution tries her again. After just a few minutes, though, the judge set the next court date for November 2nd. 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
10: This afternoon, expect skies to become more overcast as temperatures rise to a high of 77. Tonight will bring cloudy conditions with a chance of a few showers developing late as temperatures drop to a low of 61. Tomorrow will remain mostly cloudy and cooler with some light rain possible and a high reaching 70. I'm meteorologist Jason Caterina on AM 560, The Answer.
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0: That's who Juliana Stratton thinks she is. Dancing queen.
1: Oh, yeah, she doesn't go to debates, but she puts out these cringy, and I mean just embarrassing videos of her dancing. Politicians should never dance, but she doesn't. She can't do a social media post without dancing. Or ripping on ice or abolishing ice, but it's getting
0: it's so ridiculous. Bizarre. She's becoming she's an embarrassment before she even. Hopefully, she will never make it to Senate. I really, really hope.
1: Well, I just didn't think anybody could be more embarrassing than Carol Moseley Braun, the first black female senator. She was from Illinois, and I thought, oh please, this is bad. She's 1,000 times worse than her.
0: Yeah, she totally honestly, because at least Carol Moseley Braun didn't do these embarrassing dance routines. It's disgusting.
1: Well, social media wasn't around, but I don't think she would have partaked.
0: Well, look, we're all in for Don Tracy, and he's out with a new hard-hitting digital ad. Take a listen.
2: Juliana Stratton and an extreme faction of radicals have infiltrated the Democratic Party, determined to dismantle America. Unhinged podcaster Hassan Piker said America deserved 9/11. Campaigning right beside him is Michigan's socialist Abdul El-Sayed. And now, Juliana Stratton has joined forces with them, sending fundraising emails to bankroll their extreme agenda, promoting massive government takeovers, imposing radical socialism, and crushing our entire economy. Stop Juliana Stratton before her radical team destroys America.
0: All right, and joining us right now is Don Tracy, candidate for U.S. Senate on the Republican side, running against the dancing queen, Juliana Stratton. Don, thanks so much for joining us on The Real Story.
3: Yeah, thanks for the opportunity to speak to you, Jeannie, and your audience. Do you think if we were to call a debate a dance, that she would accept an invitation?
1: And well, Don, I want to know.
3: In the guise of doing a dance?
1: Yeah. Don, do you dance is what people really want to know. I'm kidding.
3: I'm not saying I'm not going to do any dancing in public. Usually what I like to say is that if I'm dancing, I might not should drive.
0: Yeah, right. Exactly.
1: So not how many really debates? How many debates has she turned down so far?
3: I think three Chicago TV station debate offers, and some of them they're not too happy about that. Legal Women Voters. I think three Legal Women Voter debates in the primary. There was a group that recreated the Lincoln Douglas debate in Ottawa, and they wanted to have a real U.S. Senate debate at the same time. I think that was about a week ago. She turned that one down. I think there's a couple others I can't think of, but she's also declined to show for joint appearances. The only thing the Illinois Farm Bureau Legislative Roundtable, even Pritzker showed up for that, but she did not. Illinois Municipal League annual meeting, she didn't show up. She was a last minute no show at the joint luncheon in Springfield of the Illinois Retail Merchants Association and the Illinois Manufacturing Association. She refused to do a candidate forum at the Technology Manufacturing Association. And there's been a couple others that I forget. The only thing she's agreed to do is a joint appearance, a forum, not a debate. So I don't know how it's going to turn out with WTTW on her home turf in Chicago. No, that's a PBS station.
0: Yeah, no. So, I mean, she doesn't want to talk about her policies. In fact, she wouldn't even be able to actually get through a concerted debate that lasted more than, I don't know, 30 seconds, because all she knows is F Trump and abolish ICE. And I don't know about you, but, what do you hear from voters? Do they understand who she is? And by the way, you named all those entities, Illinois manufacturers, the farmers, the technology and manufacturers, TMA, which I'm sure they're very conservative, but are they doing anything to help? Are they doing anything to push out the message? How about all these liberal media types? Are they doing anything to really elevate how disrespectful she has been to the voters and what her extreme positions are? Because if they were doing that, we'd have a tight race here, Don.
3: Well, I mean, first I want to say that I think she doesn't want to debate because she rightfully fears that a debate will disclose her far left positions and that she really is a Democrat socialist, even though she doesn't admit it. But no, some of the media has been helped. Media has actually been pretty fair to me during this election. Headlines haven't always been the fairest, and sometimes those headlines are written by different people, you know, that do the interview. But for example, last week I was given some time with Fox 32. Fox 32 had invited the TV station, invited us to do a debate. She said, and I said, yes. So they let me come for a second with minutes. My had only been 15. It was like a free fire zone.
0: Yeah. Hey, Don, we're having we're gonna call you back on a different line and see if we can get you to be flawless on the radio, because this is an important interview for you. For us, we're going to call you right back, hang up, and we'll call you right back. All right.
1: And I'll tell you, that Fox debate that he's talking about, she did mention, and the anchor seemed bothered, and it was a black female. She seemed bothered that Juliana Stratton was too good not to show up, that she doesn't have to answer to Illinoisans.
0: Well, in the primary, she did show up for Fox 32 to debate with Krishnamoorthy there, and what's her name?
1: Oh, Robin Kelly,
0: right? So she, and here's what they were all asked about abolishing ICE. Here's what Juliana Stratton said.
4: Lieutenant Governor Stratton, just completely get rid of DHS? Should they not be in the business of doing immigration enforcement? And how would you enforce the border and undocumented folks that are here, especially criminals that are up for deportation?
5: Well, first of all, I'm making it clear I want to abolish ICE, period. And we need to make sure that I would not give my vote to fund ICE. I want to see ICE and CBP out of our American cities. They've invaded and occupied our American cities. I don't want them to have any immunity. And any of those federal agents should be prosecuted, investigated, and prosecuted for breaking any laws. We're seeing the terror that they have inflicted upon our communities.
0: So if they get control of the Senate and the House, what they're going to do is they're going to defund ICE. Since they can't abolish it right now, you got President Trump in office, they will defund ICE to the extent that they can. And here's what we're facing right now. This is a Fox News report about what's occurring just south of our border right now.
6: Right now, a caravan of more than 600 migrants is heading towards the U.S. The pack traveling through Mexico, you're looking at them now, after departing Honduras earlier this month. But DHS is issuing a stark warning, quote, the days of catch and release are over, and Biden's disastrous open border policies have been sealed shut. Anyone attempting to illegally enter the United States will be apprehended, prosecuted, and removed from the country. But critics say the mass migration could be on hopes Democrats will embrace open border policies if they control Congress.
0: I mean, this is part of what we need to do, what Don Tracy needs to do, what everybody running in as a Republican in this state and elsewhere in the country needs to do. Remind people of the open border crisis that we have. Remind people of the migrants that were occupying our police stations in Chicago not that long ago. People of $2 billion worth of health care costs for illegal immigrants in the state of Illinois alone. Remind people that Juliana Stratton didn't do anything the entire time that she's been in office from 2016 when she first got elected, you know, and till now. She's done nothing but take credit for what other people have done. And by the way, some of the credit that she's taking should be pushed on her, like $77 billion in new taxes that have come in from Governor Pritzker. She doesn't want to talk about that. She wants to take credit for, like, I don't know, healthcare, insulin, capping the prices on that. Just she's stuff talking, that is nonsense.
1: Yeah, she's not talking about menopause the other day. Please stop. And I loved your tweet. We're like, this is between a woman and her doctor. Why is this becoming a political issue? Because El Saeed and Kamala Harris were doing the same thing. Black women's reproductive rights on menopause.
0: On menopause.
1: Perimenopausal.
0: I mean, Don Tracy, these people are so unserious, but it's very serious if they were to take power.
3: Very serious, because both she and her ally, her buddy, her fundraising buddy, El Saeed, they are truly Democrat socialists. And everywhere that's been tried, you know, it's failed. You know, I'll explain, he said the difference between capitalism or free enterprise, as I like to call it, and socialism is that with socialism, with capitalism, you have the unequal sharing of blessings. With socialism, you have the equal sharing of misery. But I'm going to add to that by saying socialism is not miserable for the party leaders, for the elites. You know, they have their dachas like Stalin did, or their villas like the Castro brothers. They have their special stores, grocery stores, when the other store bare. They have special show facilities. They go on fancy vacations. They pretend to be living an austere, frugal life at home. But when they go, they go outside the country, then they stay the most expensive hotels. And the government pays everything for the party. Yeah. Maybe why there's so many Democrats like my opponent that are so attracted to socialism. What do you think about her joint fundraising efforts with El Sayed?
1: Well, if we could play this and then reconnect with you once again, we would really, because he's on the Munchkin line now. But this is El Sayed. Well, first of all, here's a Michigan voter who is Martha Raddatz is asking her, why won't you vote for El Sayed? And she's like, well, because of Sharia law.
7: El Sayed is talking about Sharia law. And that would be a huge deal.
8: You really believe he would put in Sharia law?
7: I absolutely do.
1: So they go back and forth. And here's El Sayed. This is, listen up. And I know some listeners are in Michigan. This is why you have to vote.
9: Bismillah wa salatu wa salamu ala Sayyidina Muhammad wa ala alihi wa ashabi ajma'in. Assalamu alaikum wa rahmatullah. Question 755. When the state of Oklahoma voted in a referendum to amend the Constitution to ban Sharia law.
10: Sharia.
9: What does that mean? I don't know. And yet the voters banned it anyway. And I don't have to tell you that the same exact forces that drove native peoples from their land 2 centuries ago, destroyed Black Wall Street 1 century ago, bombed a building decades ago, and tried to ban Sharia law not a decade ago, that those forces are alive and well today.
0: Yeah, and those would be the Democrat forces, oh, by the way. Well,
1: but he's clearly saying that banning an aspect of a religion is insane and bigoted. So, yes, he's not opposed to Sharia law. He says, Sharia law.
0: Yeah.
1: Wow. And then he starts sounding like Obama. He's talking like Obama at the end.
0: No, but you're right. They are careful. They are sharing the same donors. I mean, there is no doubt that Juliana Stratton will be nothing but a puppet up there. She's just like she was a puppet to Mike Madigan when she first got elected, and then J.B. Pritzker's puppet. She is not going to be effective whatsoever. She will just fall in, and she'll let people like El Sayed just if he were to get there, just run the whole gamut. And so I don't know. Do we still have Don on?
1: Yeah. So, Don, what is your reaction to that, if you were able to hear it, El Sayed not opposing Sharia law?
3: Well, you know, most people come to this country to assimilate, but all these right. People sound like they are coming here to take over, just like they're trying to take the Democrat Party.
0: Hey, Don.
3: Democrat Party. Then they'll take over the country.
0: Don, I apologize. We're just having a bandwidth problem today in terms of getting our phones correct. We're going to have to
1: call the station.
0: You know,
1: next
0: we'd
1: time.
0: Love to have you in studio to do a really proper interview for a long time and really get down and dirty on this. But I apologize. I apologize to our listeners for these phone lines that seem to, you know.
1: Well, Tuesday's a bad day because everyone's in the office. So
0: that
1: the
0: is
1: bandwidth
0: true.
1: Is.
0: It is an actual real thing. We were trying to figure this out, folks.
1: And I said Tuesdays are the worst days.
0: They really are. So no interviews on Tuesday, just Amy and I.
1: Yeah. And also, too, we do promise you, Don Tracy, candidate for U.S. Senate for Illinois, we will have you in studio for an hour, and we can
0: absolutely.
1: Talk
0: we'll
1: and
0: do
1: take
0: the
1: your
0: whole,
1: phone call.
0: We'll do the whole hour with you, Don. Let me know when you're available to do that, and the sooner the better.
3: Will do. Thank you very much.
0: All right. We'll be right back.
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12: We got a great text message from 847. Jeannie and Amy Stratton would fit in very well with Maisie Hirano. If she makes it to the U.S. Senate. But we can stop it from happening. Folks, talk to your friend. Talk to your family members. Get them to vote. And do you vote early?
0: Such a joke.
12: I mean, I can't vote early yet because my polls aren't open.
0: It depends. Sometimes I vote early. Sometimes I don't. Depends.
12: I'm feeling like Election Day this year.
0: Yeah, I am too.
12: I love that day.
0: You know.
12: But I'm not gonna, I've turned down a mail-in ballot. I'm not going to do that. But in Chicago, it's weird because we have these, the school board is so very important. If you're worried about your property taxes, start local. We're voting for a school board president, but we're also voting for, this sounds like Hunger Games here, but I'm in district, I'm on the borderline of district 4A and 4B. And so it's going to be, you'll have a choice for a school board member from your district, and then you vote for school board president.
0: So you have a choice between a socialist and a downright DSA candidate. Essentially.
12: Essentially. Well, right. All you do is just make sure that your candidate that you choose is not backed by the CTU. That is very important because they want the power and the control because they want to raise your property taxes and give more to the thiefdom, the jobs program. Yeah. That is known as Chicago Public Schools.
0: Okay, well, we want to talk about the Bears, but before we get there, I do want to clean up one little thing because I did not get to talk about this yesterday when I was discussing what happened at Medina and we talked about all the protest stuff. I did discuss the Arab American Family Services organization, which received, you know, over the last 8 years from J.B. Pritzker, they have received $8.3 million. And, the founder of it admitted, like, we had no idea what we were doing. We just started putting grants and doing whatever. And the big things that they do a welcoming center, and then they do domestic violence prevention education and partner abuse education. So their entire reason for being, according to the IRS, is to educate the Arab American community. So essentially it's saying, like, hey, we welcome you into America. Let us help you with your citizenship and getting put on welfare benefits. But in the meantime, we're going to educate you about how not to abuse your partner. I mean, you cannot make this up. It's such a freaking joke. But another organization that was also there in full display was the Illinois Coalition of Immigrant and Refugee Rights. And you should know, they have received nearly $400 million in just the 8 years since Pritzker took office. In just the 8 years, $400 million have gone to that activist organization. They are the granddaddy of all NGOs when it comes to activism. They're the ones who are leading every single parade. They're the ones out there with their huge purple banners. They, and you are funding them. There's no doubt in my mind you were funding all of those NGO people that showed up at that protest against Trump. But, I mean, I gotta tell you, it was a great, you know, it was awesome. The President's Cup was awesome. Apparently, the golf course looked phenomenal.
12: And the weather cooperated.
0: We've got a lot of good things going on when it comes to sports here.
12: Well, that's the only thing that's holding us up. I mean, we have the White Sox and the Cubs both in postseason play. That's really rare. The Bears winning last night. This great story. I mean, Case Keenum for mayor, you know. I mean, if he played his cards right, because people love the Bears, and obviously he did well. We don't know if he's going to start next Sunday, but hopefully he will. That should be the plan. But then you know, Jeannie, I can't go another day without talking about this.
0: Oh, it,
12: well, it, this Wait a minute. Before is the greatest we... moment ever in college sports.
0: Play it.
12: Michigan versus Iowa. 2 seconds left on the clock.
14: 16-yard throw from Hank Brown. I'm letting you play this
0: because I like Iowa, too.
14: Okay. Yeah, and your dad liked Iowa. Mm. Hank Brown to Reese VanderZee, which we just found out that he said he blacked out after he caught the pass that came out this morning. But here's a call from KRUI, student radio. Yes, everybody who's in broadcasting out of Iowa has worked there. This is the best.
15: Hits his back foot, throws to the end zone, back shoulder. Oh, is he caught? Is he caught? Oh, my God. Oh, my God, he caught it. Oh, my God, he caught it. Yes, Western Michigan and the college football world. Iowa has your back. Iowa has your back. Oh, my God. Oh, my God. They've won the football game.
16: There's no storm in the field tonight.
0: Okay, Amy.
15: Iowa's won the football game.
16: That is an Iowa offense improved. Something you wouldn't see in years past. And they found a way, an answer. They turn it upside down. They make the big house feel small.
0: Okay, Amy had her fun. I'll tell you this,
14: though. Well, that portrays the magic of college football. Come on.
0: I don't ever want to hear, though, anything about women screeching. Okay, girls screeching. I don't ever want to hear it again because that just proves that guys do it, too. Now, on a... On a little bit more serious note, yes. When it comes to the Bears, this was very interesting. A commentary in the Chicago Tribune by Will Kamen. He writes, a Chicago native Bears fans love letter to the Hoosier States. Oh. I know. And he says, look, you know what? He says, I was born in Chicago and raised at the corner of Ashland and Wellington. And so I could not help but balk when the Chicago Bears announced an intention to move across the state line to the Hammond, Indiana. In early June. This summer, though, as I've made countless drives between the land of Lincoln and my adoptive home, I've had time to reconsider my Illinois chauvinist response to the prospect of the Bears building a new stadium. With each of these drives past the Whiting Oil Refinery, Wolf Lake, and the Gary Steel Mill, what struck me more and more is this. You can actually feel the spirit of Chicago, the city that works, a whole lot more vividly in Hammond. Than the leafy suburbia of Arlington Heights. Heck, Hammond probably expresses the spirit of Chicago more faithfully than much of Chicago these days. Think Wrigleyville post-Nashvilleification. And he goes on, the blue-collar aesthetic of our city, after all, is really just incidental to our blue-collar ethic. If you really know the spirit of Chicago and its people, you know there's actually nothing shocking about our embracing a player. He's talking about Dennis Rodman, who had green hair, wore dresses, and dated Madonna. What we loved about Rodman was what made him one of us was that he worked his tail off to pull down rebounds. And he goes on and on and says, look, honestly, Hammond, Indiana, again, has more spirit in it than Chicago and than any place else.
14: You're making me cry. And get the chills.
0: Pretty interesting.
14: All right. Thank you so much for making us part of your morning. We're back here tomorrow at 11 a.m. God bless. God bless America. God bless them Hawkeyes and the Bears and the White Sox and the Cubs. And have a great day.
0: White Sox play tonight.
14: Yep. All right. Scott Jennings is next.
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19: It's not just any lunch. On Lisa Brady, Fox News. President Trump hosting AI executives as he doubles down on a race with China.
20: You're going to have a winner and a loser. And you're probably not going to have a second place. You're going to have a winner Or you're going to have a loser.
19: The president so far not embracing recent calls from some of the tech titans he's meeting with to tap the brakes.
21: This is part of President Trump's push to be full speed ahead with artificial intelligence, which he now has rebranded to super intelligence. He told me over the weekend that he does not worry about AI going rogue and expects the industry to fix any problems that might arise.
19: Fox's Aisha Hosni at the White House, where the president also signed an executive order launching a new website, America.gov, designed to be a one-stop shop for Americans to access government resources and powered by AI. A new argument from Lindsey Clancy's defense attorney, Kevin Reddington, that prosecutors did not prove she killed her three children.
22: Which he admitted during the actual trial. He says that he had to admit that because of Massachusetts law and that it was the only way he could actually make the insanity defense. He also took issue with some of the witnesses and the credibility of the witnesses called by the prosecution.
19: Fox's Nate Foy at the courthouse in Massachusetts, where Assistant Plymouth County DA Shannon Buckingham told the judge prosecutors did prove Clancy committed the murders and can be held accountable.
23: A defendant who has mental illness can commit crimes and can be criminally responsible.
19: No word yet on a possible retrial, but the defense wants the case tossed out and a holdout juror investigated for possible misconduct. The judge setting another hearing for November. Federal prosecutors in Texas just announcing assault charges against a Venezuelan delivery driver who was shot by ICE agents on Sunday. He's accused of sideswiping one officer and trying to hit one with his car while attempting to escape a traffic stop. 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
24: This afternoon, expect skies to become more cloudy as temperatures reach a high of 77. Tonight will bring overcast conditions with a chance of a few showers developing late, with temperatures dropping to a low of 60. Tomorrow we'll see cooler weather with intervals of rain reaching a high of 68. I'm meteorologist Jason Caterina on AM 560, The Answer.
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4: This is John Catsimatidis. Is AI changing everything? Well, there are many, many opinions. AI, to me, all it is a super Google machine. Well, what does that mean? There is no artificial intelligence. It's only as good as the programmer. Intelligence? No. Searching more places to create that it looks like intelligence? Yes. Overrated at this point? Absolutely. But again, it will need some kind of regulation. We don't want to change history. Finally, I agree with President Trump. We have to win the AI game worldwide and beat every other country. That way, we keep America the greatest country in the world as we are used to. At the end, I believe Donald J. Trump is making the right decision on AI. America has to be number one in this category. I'm John Catsimatidis, and that's the Cat's Corner.
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8: Former special counsel Jack Smith testifying before the Senate Judiciary Committee today. He's defending his investigations of President Trump while Republican senators are pressing him over his tactics, including the collection of phone records involving Republican lawmakers. Coming up, a massive $15 billion steel plant is coming to Iowa, bringing thousands of jobs, a big boost for American manufacturing. Iowa Congresswoman Marionette Miller-Meeks joins us at the bottom of this hour. That plant is going in her district. She was in the Oval Office with the president. We'll ask her about that. And American forces are preparing to withdraw from their final bases in Iraq by tomorrow, marking a major milestone more than two decades after the 2003 invasion. It is Tuesday, September the 29th. I'm Scott Jennings, reporting for Salem and coming to you live from Washington, D.C. On this day, 1988, for 32 months, America had not sent a human into space. The last shuttle launch had ended in tragedy and the deaths of seven astronauts. One was a school teacher who had captured the country's imagination. Millions of Americans had watched the Challenger disaster unfold on their televisions. NASA spent the next 2.5 years trying to answer a question. Could we safely fly again? Then, on September the 29th, five astronauts climbed aboard a spacecraft at Kennedy Space Center. Commander Rick Hawk and his crew knew the whole country would be watching. And at 11:37 that morning, the countdown reached zero. Cut 12.
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28: Crew confirms roll program. Houston now controlling.
8: For the first time since Challenger, America were on their way back to space. This time, the shuttle was named Discovery. 4 days later, its five astronauts came home safely. America hadn't forgotten the seven people it had lost, but carrying their memory, we had found the courage to go again on this day, September the 29th, 1988. I love that story because this country, it's proven time and again when it gets knocked down, we mourn, we learn what went wrong, and then with some courage and a lot of hard work, we build again. Which brings me to Iowa. Yesterday at the White House, President Trump announced plans for a $15 billion steel plant. The company is Mesabi Metallics. Its plan links iron ore from a mine in Minnesota to steel production in Iowa, fully American supply chain. The White House projects 1,750 permanent Iowa jobs and as many as 6,000 construction jobs. The plant's expected to begin producing steel in 2030, upwards of 10 million tons per year at its peak. Think about the journey of that iron ore. Dug out of American ground, moved by American rail, turned into steel by American workers, then put into buildings, vehicles, infrastructure, tanks, planes, and equipment that this country needs to work and to defend itself. They grow an awful lot of things in Iowa. Now it will grow one of the biggest steelmaking operations in American history. And if you're wondering why steel matters beyond a jobs announcement, look around. You cannot build a strong country, entirely out of imported materials and good intentions. You need the people who mine, who haul, manufacture, weld, and build. You need the ability to make things here when the world gets dangerous. In the Oval Office yesterday, the case was made that Trump's steel tariffs made this possible. Take a listen to U.S. Secretary of Commerce Howard Lutnick, Cut 11.
0: Okay, so these are your 232 tariffs, the steel tariffs at work. Without those tariffs, this mine doesn't get built and this steel plant does not get built.
8: For a long time, a lot of people in Washington talked about manufacturing as though it were a chapter in a history book. But under Trump, well, the manufacturing jobs are coming back. 32,000 created, in fact, in just the last 3 months. Iowa Congresswoman Marionette Miller Meeks joined the president for the announcement, and she comes to us at the bottom of this hour. I want to know where the plant goes, when the work begins, and what has to happen between yesterday's announcement and the first steel coming out of it. Marionette Miller Meeks will have the answers. Now, the ability to make what we need is one part of national security, and protecting the people who serve is another. Over in Great Britain, counterterrorism police, rather, are investigating a suspected plot near RAF Fairford, an airbase used by American forces. Five British men were arrested after suspicious activity was reported near the base. They have since been released on bail while the investigation continues. Authorities are looking into whether anyone acting for a foreign state was involved. Secretary of State Marco Rubio addressed this last night on Fox News. Listen to how he described the possibility of outside involvement. Cut 14.
1: Well, let me preface by saying that I have to be careful. There's some things I cannot say on the air for a lot of different reasons. Suffice it to say that what happened, what almost happened, what could have happened in the UK over the weekend is a very serious situation. It's one that clearly involves the hands of a foreign actor. I won't get into great detail about that yet.
8: Pretty serious statement there from Rubio. Now investigators have to establish exactly what happened, what these men intended, whether they had outside help, and whether there was, in fact, a foreign state behind it. I would also note this investigation began after someone near the base saw something troubling and called the police. We rightly spend billions on intelligence and defense, but sometimes the person who makes the crucial call is an ordinary person who refuses to ignore what's right in front of their face. RAF Fairford has been used by American bombers. Iran has threatened American interests. Those facts make this investigation urgent. And that takes us to the larger story of Iran today, because there is a significant development in the war that deserves our attention. Iran has tried to use the Strait of Hormuz as leverage, threaten the shipping lanes, disrupt the flow of oil, make everybody else feel the pain, and hope the United States would back down. But the latest shipping data shows the strategy has failed. The U.S. Navy and Gulf producers have gotten better at defending and rerouting their tankers. Crude exports from major Middle Eastern producers have risen to nearly 13 million barrels a day this month, the strongest level since the war began. In short, Iran's ability to keep everybody else's oil bottled up has all but vanished. At the same time, the American blockade has sharply curtailed Iran's own oil exports. The terror regime hasn't exported a drop of their own oil since July. That's the pressure point here. Iran needs that revenue. Its government needs money to operate and to sustain its ambitions. And today there are new reports just how hard the squeeze is getting. The Iranian currency has hit another record low while ordinary people are struggling there to afford basic necessities and rent. 2.5 million to 1. That's what the Iranian currency is worth versus an American dollar. Now, will this pressure force Tehran to change course? Nobody can promise that. A government under pressure can negotiate or it can lash out. That's one reason this investigation at Fairford matters so much. A lot of the people who've been on your television over the last few weeks telling you that all is lost, that Trump has failed, that America has lost and Iran has won. Well, today, it's a good thing egg prices are so cheap, because those people have it all over their faces. Trump has the Iranian regime on the ropes. No time to let up. Stay the course and finish off this brilliant strategy, Mr. President. Finally, a difficult story out of Cornell. Prosecutors in New York reopening the criminal investigation into an alleged sexual assault at a Cornell frat house in 2024. A former student civil lawsuit accuses seven fraternity members. The Tompkins County District Attorney says he'll present the case to a grand jury for consideration of charges. Cornell says it previously disciplined the students and banned the fraternity chapter. Attorneys for the accused men have disputed the allegations, which are grave. All right, let's talk supplements for a moment. And I know you know the two questions that matter the most. 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It's Scott Jennings on Salem. 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
6: And welcome back to the Scott Jennings Show. Last night, a young wife and three precious children went to bed in Kentucky without their husband and father coming home. That's because he was a Kentucky State Trooper who was shot and killed in the line of duty yesterday afternoon. His name was Hayden Phillips, and he was 30 years old. Trooper Phillips was making a traffic stop on Interstate 65 in Warren County in South Central Kentucky. He was assigned to Kentucky State Police Post 3 in Bowling Green, and he had served with the agency for 3 years. A suspect fled after the shooting and was later arrested. A traffic stop, something a trooper might do many times in a shift, and something most of us barely notice as we drive past. Here's Kentucky State Police spokesman describing what happened. Cut 8.
7: This afternoon, around 2 p.m. Central Time, Trooper Hayden Phillips, Unit 369, stopped the vehicle on Interstate 65 in Warren County. During the traffic stop, Trooper Phillips was fatally shot by an occupant of that vehicle. The vehicle then left the scene, and law enforcement began an exhaustive search locating the suspect vehicle. The suspect was located earlier this evening in Jefferson County, where Louisville Metro Police Department, their tactical team, utilized their grappler to secure the vehicle and the suspect. The suspect has been identified as Amani Branch, age 51, of Portland, Tennessee. I want you to know I only mentioned his name one time. And the reason why is because of his cowardly actions that he did today to Trooper Phillips. The suspect has now been charged with murder of a first responder peace officer.
6: There are moments when the phrase, "he gave his life in the line of duty," can sound almost too familiar. So I wanted to stop today and think about what that really means. Hayden Phillips put on his uniform, and he went to work. His family had every reason to expect that he would come home. Instead, his wife is now facing a future she did not choose, and three children will grow up without their father. And his fellow troopers are grieving someone who stood beside them. Today, they have to carry that grief while continuing to do the very job that took his life. Most of us see a traffic stop from the safety of our own cars. An officer has to walk up to a vehicle without knowing who is inside, what they're carrying, or what they might do next.

0: they do that because the rest of us need somebody who's willing to answer the call. I know our country has had many arguments about policing, and we should hold officers to high standards and insist on accountability when someone abuses a badge. But I cannot listen to this news without thinking about how casually some people attack the character of every police officer or talk about defunding the very people that they expect to show up when they call 911. Trooper Phillips deserves to be remembered for more than the way he died. He chose a life of service. For 3 years, he helped keep watch over the roads and communities of South Central Kentucky. The people that he protected may have never known his name, but today, they certainly do. To his wife and children, Kentucky is grieving with you. We cannot give you back the husband and father that you love. We can remember him, we can speak his name, and we can refuse to take his sacrifice for granted. To the men and women of the Kentucky State Police, and to every deputy and officer who will work a shift today while thinking about Hayden Phillips, I wanted to take this moment on behalf of all of us here at Salem to thank you. Thank you for going back out there. Thank you for standing between danger and the families that you may never meet. Trooper Hayden Phillips, 30 years old, a husband, a father of three, a Kentucky State Trooper. May God comfort his family, and may we honor him by remembering the life behind the badge. The Kentucky State Police Foundation is accepting donations to support Trooper Phillips' family during this incredibly difficult time. 100% of donations designated to Trooper Hayden Phillips' fund will go directly to his family. Again, the only way to help Trooper Phillips and his family is directly through the Kentucky State Police Foundation. When we come back, we return to Iowa, where the Hawkeye State celebrates a major economic development victory. More after this.
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4: 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Superintelligence working for you to navigate federal government resources. President Trump launches America.gov, a simple AI-powered website, as he lunches with AI executives about possible guardrails.
5: This is part of President Trump's push to be full speed ahead with artificial intelligence, which he now has rebranded to superintelligence. He told me over the weekend that he does not worry about AI going rogue and expects the industry to fix any problems that might arise.
4: Fox's Jackie Heinrich. A stunning new claim in Lindsey Clancy's court hearing today. Her defense lawyer asserts the state showed no evidence that she killed her 3 children, which she admitted, saying you have the exercise bans but no fingerprints. The judge will consider the defense request to dismiss the murder case with a new court date set in November. 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
6: This afternoon, expect skies to become cloudier as temperatures rise to a high of 77. Tonight will bring cloudy conditions with a chance of a few showers developing late, with temperatures dropping to a low of 60. Tomorrow will be cooler with periods of rain expected, reaching a high of 68. I'm meteorologist Jason Caterina on AM 560, The Answer.
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11: Coming up in 30 seconds, a major economic development announcement for Iowa, and we will hear live from one of the people who was in the Oval Office with President Trump yesterday as he unveiled this project. But first, a word from our friends at the AARP. If you are like me, you've been paying into Social Security your whole working life, and it's your money. You earned it. But some folks in Washington are pushing cuts to Social Security at a time when Americans are depending on it now more than ever. That's why AARP is fighting to stop the cuts and protect your money. If you agree Social Security should be protected, take the pledge today at aarp.org/we earned it. All right, here was the scene in the Oval Office yesterday. Cut number 10.
12: Today we're thrilled to announce that Mesabi Metallics will be building the largest steel plant in American history in the great state of Iowa. It's the largest plant, one of the largest plants in the world, but it's the largest plant in America by far.
11: This project is expected to create more than 1,700 permanent jobs and thousands more during construction and bring steel production back home to America. And it is all happening in the congressional district of Congresswoman Marionette Miller Meeks, who was in the Oval Office with President Trump for the announcement. She joins us now live from Iowa. Congresswoman, my understanding is you drove all the way from Washington back to Iowa overnight. You've seen a lot of America in the last 12 hours. Welcome to the Scott Jennings Show.
13: Well, thank you so much. And since you're nationwide, it only makes sense to see a lot of the U.S., but delighted to be back in Iowa. It's a beautiful time of year here in Iowa, and we finally have the sun out after weeks of rain. So if we get dried out, maybe the farmers can get in the field. But it was great to be with the president yesterday on a process that has been well over the year in the making. It's taken a long, long time to get to this place, but could not be more delighted that this is happening in Southeast Iowa, in my district in Lee County. And these are some of our river counties who have been hard hit when, you know, our companies moved overseas and relocated overseas. So couldn't be more delighted to bring back these jobs and this facility. And importantly, as you said, to bring steel back to the U.S. So my district is a steel district. I'm in the steel caucus, which always surprises people, but I do have steel in my district, SSAB, Gerdau, Wilton Precision, and other downstream steel. So this is a very big deal. And this vertical integration between the mine in Minnesota, the mill in Iowa, is going to bring costs down to make U.S. steel competitive. And it will be used right here in my district.
11: Congresswoman, I want to talk to you about the work that you've been doing behind the scenes for over a year. You're involved, the governor of Iowa, the administration. It took a lot of people to get to the point where you could announce this in the Oval Office yesterday. Take us behind the scenes. How did it get done?
13: Well, first and foremost, and I think you heard this yesterday in the press conference, and that was the work of the Ex-Im Bank and the director there. So, you know, reopening the mine in Minnesota, investing in the mine in Minnesota, so we're mining in America. That's up in the Iron Range, another place that has been economically hard hit. And I can tell you, union or non-union, those people want the mines open in Minnesota. Representative Pete Stauber is up in that area, and we've talked a lot about the Duluth, the copper mine in Duluth. It's our the U.S.'s largest copper stores. And so this was a very important part, getting that mine opened. And why? Because, as I mentioned, the vertical integration. So we're going to mine it, mill it, and make it in the U.S. First and foremost, getting the mine. And then, you know, once you have the iron ore pellets, where do you take those? And so there was consideration in several states. The last two states were Iowa and another state. And that was the good work of our governor. Then locating properties, and importantly, Iowa has a great workforce, great skilled labor, and we also had the road, the rail, and the river to be able to bring the iron ore down from Minnesota, but then also export steel after it was milled. And so having a great workforce, having skilled labor, the governor and Debbie Durham in economic development working through the process, if there's any tax provisions, what would those look like? What's the return on investment? Because you want to invest taxpayer money wisely. And all of that worked out to where negotiations were reached with SR Corporation or Mesabi Metals. And for our part on the federal level, as you know, anytime you do any of this, there's interface with federal agencies. And so whether it was with FEMA or whether it was with EPA, we were interfacing with federal agencies, and so part of the team would ask us for our assistance, and we would then have meetings. And so you're right, it took the administration, the White House, it took a congressional representation, the governor's office, the economic team, and then the county as well, Lee County. All of these people had to interface, all do their jobs, all do their work, and do it in a seamless fashion. Until the negotiations came to the point where the choice was made for this to occur in Iowa. All of that's happening behind the scenes. And as I said, well over a year, it just happened that it came now. And for me, what's most important is that we see this project through all the way. To your point, 6,000 construction jobs in this area. The governor has developed Source Iowa so that Mesabi Metals can look to other Iowa businesses in the area and throughout Iowa to help for whatever products they need. That will start, I think, very soon. And then permanent jobs, 1,700 permanent jobs, pay over $49 an hour and up. That's over $100,000. And this is a part of our state that has been devastated when, because of trade agreements, companies have left and gone overseas because they could do it cheaper overseas. So it's a huge development for our area. And then the last thing I'm going to bring up is we've been working for over 2 years to get a natural gas pipeline there. There are businesses who were looking at this area in Des Moines and Lee County. They wanted to be there, but we couldn't guarantee them the energy. We've been working on that. I've been working on it with these counties. And so the natural gas pipeline now is going to be reality, a larger diameter, so the other businesses. But we had 4 to 5 businesses that were close to relocating to Iowa and then didn't come because of the energy needs that they had. So this is a very big deal on the employment front, a very big deal for Iowa and the United States to have this vertical integration and still be competitive.
11: That voice you're hearing on the Scott Jennings Show, Marionette Miller-Meeks, Congresswoman from Eastern Iowa. So let's talk about the jobs. The White House says 1,750 permanent jobs and up to 6,000 construction jobs. What kind of jobs will those permanent jobs be? How soon do you expect to break ground, and when can Iowans start applying for these positions?
13: So I think all of those are great questions. If I can remember the timeline correctly, I think they'll start breaking ground in 27. They hope to be fully operational by 2030. That's a very aggressive timeline, but it's certainly workable. One of the things that we had done early on last year with Governor Reynolds was talk to her about the because we also had another corporation, Vermeer, expanding due to the provisions within the Working Families Tax Cut on capital expenditures. So we have some of our manufacturing companies in our district expanding because of that. So we were working with the governor and had introduced her to Emily Donatek of the Federal Permitting Council. And so they were working with the Permitting Council. All of these things all dovetail together. So it's an aggressive timeline, but we think it can be done. And then I would say it'd probably be in 2 years people can start applying for those jobs. They will be manufacturing jobs, so skilled trades, whether it's welding, pipe fitting, sheet metal, all of those kinds of jobs. And as I said, we already have a footprint in Iowa with steel. We have Gerdau, SFAB, and then downstream steel manufacturers, as well as aluminum with Arconic, and then other offshoots of those too. So heaviest manufacturing district in Iowa is my district. And that steel will be used in Iowa as well as throughout the United States. So people should stay tuned, but Iowa Economic Development and the company will be posting about jobs opening. And it's going to be massive. And could not be more deserving.
11: A couple of other issues before we go I wanted to bring up. Over in the House, you voted for the Ratepayer Protection Act the other day, overwhelmingly bipartisan bill that came out. And it's now sitting over in the Senate. This has to do with protecting ratepayers from utility increases on data centers. You've also been an advocate for energy permitting reform. Wondering if you have a comment on those two matters, because I think they work together in some ways, and the American people are waiting for action here.
13: Well, thank you so much for bringing that up. And it's interesting, the Ratepayer Protection Act, great bill. We're listening to people and their concerns about data centers and AI. And in Cedar Rapids, which is just north of my district, they have a data center which had a ratepayer protection guarantee for 5 years. And so people are concerned about electricity prices, and we understand that. We wouldn't be in a position to have to worry about it if we hadn't been through 4 years of the Biden administration and energy subtraction. But the bill, the Ratepayer Protection Act, was held up in the Senate by, guess who, a Senate Democrat, Heinrich, who has held that bill up. And has not allowed it to pass. And that's interesting because we're being attacked by the Democrats on data centers, even though we've passed legislation listening to constituents' concerns. Federal permitting form, we have to get that done. Democrats agree, Republicans agree, everybody agrees. We have to be a country that builds things, and to do that, we need to have permitting reform. We've already done some in the Working Families Tax Cut and in the Fiscal Responsibility Act in 2023. We need it done. The current bill in the Senate now has the Ratepayer Protection Act within it, and so I would just encourage everybody to call their senators and tell them to have Majority Leader Thune put the permitting reform bill with Ratepayer Protection Act onto the floor and get that passed. Now, we need to build in the United States again. We need to be that country that has the go-to spirit, and I can't think of a better way to do that coming in toward the end of the year than passing federal permitting reform with the Ratepayer Protection Act in it.
11: All right, that's the report from Iowa from Congresswoman Marionette Miller-Meek. She was in the Oval Office with President Trump yesterday to announce this big steel project, $15 billion project going in Lee County in her district. Marionette Miller-Meeks, thanks for joining us on the Scott Jennings Show.
13: Thank you so much, Scott.
11: All right. Great conversation there for the people of Eastern Iowa. 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
30: If the leftists haven't had enough yet, there's more. 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
11: It is Tuesday, September the 29th. It's an even number year, which means about this time of the year, my social media algorithms start to get flooded with campaign ads. I love campaign ads, some more than others. But it is an opportunity to go down memory lane about campaign ads of the past, and I was presented with one this morning. It was 18 years ago this day, 18 years ago today, that one Barack Obama's presidential campaign launched this ad. I want you to listen very carefully to this. I got two to play you from Obama. You won't believe it. You think about Democrat campaigns 18 years ago and you think about them today. Let's start with this one. Cut four.
0: I'm Barack Obama, and I approve this message.
1: Barack originates from Chicago,
3: but he came to Southern Illinois and seen the devastation and the loss of the jobs in this coal industry.
4: Washington, D.C. is not listening to us. Barack understands this.
5: In Illinois and the U.S. Senate, Barack Obama helped lead the fight for clean coal to protect our environment and save good-paying American jobs.
4: He's figured it out. It takes trust in each other to get the job done.
11: 18 years ago, Democrat candidate for president running a pro-coal campaign and a pro-coal television ad. People forget when Obama was in the Senate, he actually partnered with Kentucky Senator Jim Bunning on this coal to liquids idea that was popular for a while. So you had a Democrat running a pro-coal campaign, but it gets better. Not only that, Barack Obama was running a pro-gun rights campaign. He was running on a pro-Second Amendment campaign. Listen to this. Cut five.
6: I'm a life member of the NRA. I hunt, I fish, I love the outdoors. I love this country and I support Barack Obama.
7: Barack Obama supports gun rights, our right to defend ourselves, the Second Amendment. That's the truth. Here's some more. John McCain's just out of touch. He voted to keep tax breaks for companies that ship our jobs overseas.
6: We got problems, and I believe Barack Obama is our best hope for true change in Washington.
0: I'm Barack Obama, and I approve this message.
11: All right, not only is Obama running as a pro-coal candidate for president, now he's out here running as a pro-Second Amendment Democrat. Can you believe it, by the way? It was a weird pivot in that ad, by the way. They started with guns and then went into an attack on McCain over jobs. But you've got the Democrat nominee saying, oh, no. I am not going to do anything to your guns and your gun rights. Not to be outdone. This wasn't an ad, but this was a common riff from Obama on the campaign trail when it comes to illegal immigration. Listen to this. Cut six.
0: You've broken the law. You didn't come here the way you were supposed to. So this is not going to be a free ride. What's going to happen is you are going to learn English. You are going to go to the back of the line so that you don't get ahead of somebody who was in Mexico City applying legally. I think the American people, they appreciate and believe in immigration, but they can't have a situation where you just have 500,000 people pouring over the border without any kind of mechanism to control it.
11: I mean, could you run a Democratic campaign on any of this today? I want to mine coal. I want to protect your gun rights. I want to stop the flow of illegal immigration across the southern border. And if you do immigrate to America, you're going to have to learn English and come here the legal, correct way. Could you run any of this in any Democratic primary anywhere in the country? Of course, you know the answer to this question is no, you could not. A lot of folks want to talk about how the political parties have changed over the years. I'm going to tell you something right now. I don't think the Republicans have really changed all that much at all. Conservatives are still conservative. But this was 18 years ago. Pro-coal, pro-Second Amendment, anti-illegal immigration, and to boot, Obama opposed gay marriage. You come out for any of that in a Democratic primary today? They throw you out the front door, and they'd leave their shoes somewhere when they did it. More news after this. Stay with us.
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13: A former special counsel has no regrets. Lisa Brady, Fox News.
14: I stand by my decisions as special counsel, including my decision to bring charges against President Trump.
13: Jack Smith telling a Senate panel there was evidence beyond a reasonable doubt that the then former president had committed serious crimes related to the aftermath of the 2020 election and the handling of classified documents, cases that were ultimately dropped after court rulings and the 2024 Trump election. Republicans say Smith abused his authority, obtaining some lawmakers' phone records.
15: Chairman Chuck Grassley announcing publicly for the first time that Jack Smith obtained physical copies of nearly 4,800 bank checks written by Americans who sent small dollar donations, $15, $20, $25, $30 to support President Trump from 2019 to 2023.
16: Every member of this committee ought to be outraged for what happened to their constituents.
15: In addition to members of Congress, we are learning today that some 50 news organizations, including Fox News, had some of their messages swept up because 87 White House phones from the Trump 1 administration, people that worked at the White House, were communicating with members of the media.
13: Fox's David Spunt in Washington. Police and the FBI returned to a home in Philadelphia searching for more evidence in a case tied to 7 missing women.
17: And we've just learned federal investigators have a warrant to remain at the Philadelphia home through at least mid-October. Day 2 of work at the dilapidated brick home in Philly's Olney neighborhood is done for today, but the search could soon escalate with heavy equipment.
13: Fox's CB Cotton, this according to a Philadelphia city councilman. Investigators reportedly searching for DNA and blood while using 3D photography to document that property. For now, the homeowner's son remains in federal custody on forged document and gun charges. 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
18: This afternoon, expect skies to become more cloudy as temperatures reach a high of 77. Tonight will bring overcast conditions with a chance of a few showers developing late, with temperatures dropping to a low of 60. Tomorrow we'll see cooler weather with intervals of rain reaching a high of 68. I'm meteorologist Jason Caterina on AM 560, The Answer.
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37: Fighting for free speech, Western civilization, and delivering common sense for the American people. 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
0: Quick check of the headlines here on Tuesday, September the 29th. Big story in Middle America. President Trump's announcement for a $15 billion steel plant in southeast Iowa. Iowa Congresswoman Ashley Hinson was in the Oval Office for the announcement yesterday. She's running for the Senate, by the way. She says the numbers behind this project are impressive. Cut 13.
1: We appreciate this investment in American manufacturing because Iowa does a lot of things really, really well. We feed and fuel the world, and now we're going to continue to be a part of the American manufacturing story. And with 1,700 jobs, I just think about the countless opportunities for Iowa families and what this means for them. It is a game changer for our state and, frankly, for the country. And if you look at the jobs numbers that you've been posting every single month, they're not government growth jobs. They're private sector jobs, and that is what is so critical for our economy to move our economy forward. The working families tax cuts, the certainty that we provided families. I think we should make those all permanent because people love them, and we need to make sure that they can rely on those going forward, Mr. President. So thank you for what you and the entire team did to solidify this investment in American greatness and American manufacturing.
0: Economic development in the Oval Office yesterday, and today it's government reform. President Trump rolling out a new project designed to change how Americans interact with the government. Let's listen to that. Cut 15.
2: We're launching today something that is really, it's not just simply a website. It's a restoration of America's founding promise, and it's a reinvention of your government for the 21st century and beyond. We're putting power and control back into the hands of the people.
0: This website portal, America.gov. You can check it out right now. It's up in running. You can ask it any question you want about interacting with the federal government, and it will spit out an answer. Finally, the Trump Justice Department taking aim at several states because they offer in-state college tuition to undocumented immigrants. The big question is, why should someone without legal status potentially pay less for college than an American citizen from another state? Joining us now, Campus Reform Associate Editor Esteban Elizondo. Esteban, welcome to the show. Give us the scope of this. What exactly is the Justice Department doing here? How widespread are these in-state tuition programs?
3: Yeah, thank you for having me on, Scott. So the Trump Department of Justice just finished its, let's say, phase one of restoring fairness to the higher education system in America for American citizens. So in 24 states plus the District of Columbia, if you're an illegal alien who shouldn't even be in this country in the first place, you could pay an in-state tuition rate when an American citizen who isn't from that state had to pay the full price. So that could add up to over $100,000 over the course of 4 years that you, if you've paid state taxes in any one of these 24 states plus DC, that's out of your pocketbook. And what this lawsuit does is it's restores fairness by saying, hey, we're not going to give illegal aliens preferential treatment in this country over American citizens.
0: Esteban, talk to us about state and federal law here. I assume the states that we're talking about are the usual suspects, blue states. What does federal law actually say, and what does the Justice Department believe these states have done to violate federal law?
3: So it's a very clear 1996 federal law that simply says states cannot provide in-state tuition benefits to illegal aliens that they do not provide to Americans that aren't from that state. It's very clear cut. And because of that, there's already six states where the Trump Department of Justice has sued these states and the states have pulled back and the DOJ has essentially won their cases. But in these other 19 remaining cases, you still have leftist administrators of universities rolling out the red carpet for illegal aliens and making you pay for their college on the American taxpayers' dime.
0: Yeah, I'm sort of curious what your reporting says about how parents are reacting to this out in the states. I mean, I assume if you are someone with a child who's going to a university, American citizen, and you find out that illegal aliens are getting a better tuition deal, you'd be pretty darn mad about it. What's your reporting tell us about parental reaction when this stuff comes to light?
3: Yeah, we've been covering this at the Leadership Institute's Campus Reform for the last 2 years or so now. And Americans absolutely have the right to be outraged. Like, it is absolutely absurd that these universities have essentially created an illegal alien industrial complex that not only gives illegal aliens a heavily discounted tuition, but at some places we've reported at a Campus Reform, like Rutgers and UMass Amherst, there's actually extra infrastructure to help you if you're a criminal alien. So instead of focusing on helping their in-state residents and American citizens, these universities are expending resources to help people that shouldn't even be in this country in the first place. And you're the ones that are paying for it. If you're a taxpayer in one of these 25 states, you've been paying for that. And it's good to see attempt to restore some fairness by the DOJ.
0: All right. So we're talking about tens of thousands of dollars per student over 4 years. So beyond tuition, talk to us about what other sort of financial aid, scholarships, or university benefits that illegal alien students could qualify for in these states that are part of the lawsuit.
3: Yeah, so these leftist bureaucrats at universities have built up an entire racket to essentially siphon taxpayer dollars to benefit criminal aliens more than just tuition. They get their own special graduations. They're eligible for certain grants sometimes that American students will not get preference over. In other universities, there are specific resources to help you essentially navigate, and by navigate, I mean hide from immigration services. And these universities are happy to roll that out on the taxpayer dollars. And it's an entire system, and it goes far beyond that. After graduation, these illegal aliens, they're not in the same amount of debt as American citizens are. And American citizens have to compete for the same job. So not only are American citizens having to pay more for their education, but they're also competing for the same jobs that these illegal aliens can only get because these leftist universities have said you can come to our universities at a heavily discounted rate.
0: Esteban, do you see this as an immigration fight, or is it more of an equal treatment fight over whether American citizens should ever be charged more by a public university just because he or she lives across state line? How do you see that?
3: You know, I think it's both, right? It's absolutely a fairness fight. Even then, right, I don't want a world that's fair for both me and fair for the illegal immigrant. I'm an American citizen. I was born in this country. My family's been in this country for 80 years. The country should be focused on helping its American citizens, its American students, especially state-run institutions. Like, at a state university, it's not the University of Immigration Services for, insert X, Y, or Z country here. It's the University of Texas, or it's the University of Oregon. And those should be for students from those states. And it's both. We shouldn't be granting benefits to illegal aliens that we don't give to American citizens. But if we're going to do that, it certainly should not be at the expense of the taxpayers and at the detriment of American students at those universities.
0: All right, Esteban, final question. If the Justice Department wins these cases, what happens next? Do we just see a reverting of tuition bills, or could the rulings dismantle this sort of broad network of benefit programs that undocumented students are getting on these college campuses?
3: So ideally, this is the beginning of the dismantling of this massive, illegal alien industrial complex that have been instituted at leftist universities. And it's a step in the right direction. The immediate action is going to be that universities cannot give advantages to illegal aliens that they aren't giving to American citizens. So that's where it restores fairness in that sense. But at the end of the day, should these illegal aliens be in our country in the first place? And the answer is no. So hopefully we stop incentivizing the type of policies and behaviors that make them want to come to this country in the first place. If you told these illegal aliens, hey, you have to pay, $300,000 a year in tuition, they wouldn't be coming. But if you tell them, hey, you're going to get the in-state heavily discounted rate, makes them want to come a little bit more. Right. So hopefully we're going to see stuff pushed back there as well.
0: All right, good report from Esteban Elizondo. He is associate editor at a publication called Campus Reform. Esteban, thanks for coming on today.
3: Thank you for having me.
0: All right, you've heard me talking about Relief Factor on this program for a little over a year, but I've got something new I want to discuss with you today. 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
3: Tuesday, September the 29th. Common sense for the American people. Scott Jennings, broadcasting live today for you from your nation's capital. A couple of other news items to get to in a moment, but first, I want to tell you about a new public policy partner here at the Scott Jennings Show. I really trust these guys to get big things done. The Mackinac Center for Public Policy. For almost 40 years, Mackinac has stood for economic opportunity, limited government, and the rights of working people. And their work at Mackinac helped secure a landmark Supreme Court victory called the Janus decision, which established that public employees, including police, firefighters, teachers, nurses, corrections officers even, cannot be forced to pay union fees as a condition of employment. And since Janus, Mackinac has helped 1.5 million workers exercise their freedom to choose whether to remain in their union. I want you to help spread the word to friends and family who may not know that they have that choice. I want you to go to advancingliberty.us. That's the website, advancingliberty.us, and you can learn more about the Janus decision and how people can exercise their rights. If they're a public employee, they want to know what they can do. They can find out at advancingliberty.us, and also send the link to everyone you know. Spread the word. The Mackinac Center deserves our support for all of this good work, and we're proud to have the Mackinac Center here as a partner at the Scott Jennings Show. All right, mentioned it briefly at the top of the hour, but President Trump and a lot of other folks in our government day were part of a conference to unveil a new way for Americans to interact with the federal government. And this thing is powered by artificial intelligence. The president launched the website today, America.gov. It's a new centralized website designed to make it easier for people to find government information and services without having to navigate dozens or hundreds or thousands of different federal agency websites. The idea behind all this is pretty simple. Instead of trying to figure out which government agency or website has the answer, Americans can go to America.gov and ask questions in plain English and let artificial intelligence figure out how to route them to the proper place. The platform is being developed with AI technology from Google's Gemini and from Grok, and the administration says the eventual goal is to help Americans with everything from renewing a passport to enrolling in Medicare or checking student loan information and even finding federal jobs, a project being spearheaded by a man named Joe Gebbia. He is the Airbnb co-founder who now serves as the nation's chief design officer. He leads the White House National Design Studio. President Trump unveiled this website during this big technology conference in Washington today. He was surrounded by a number of people from the administration and some of the biggest names in the tech industry. The president is selling this project as part of a much bigger push, using artificial intelligence to modernize the federal government while making sure the United States and not China leads in the global AI race. The administration says the platform is designed with privacy in mind and does not store users' personal data. though the launch is

0: certain to add to the larger debate over AI safety, privacy, and just how much government should rely on artificial intelligence. But the bottom line here is the Trump administration wants America.gov to become the digital front door to the federal government, and one website, one search box, and AI helping Americans cut through the bureaucracy. Another big story today, this is popping up out there at the southern border. Trump administration is sending a message to a migrant caravan that's moving north through Mexico, and that is, don't even try it. The caravan left Honduras on September the 20th, traveling through Guatemala. Now it's crossed into southern Mexico. U.S. Border Patrol is tracking. Secretary of Homeland Security Mark Wayne Mullen says they have zero chance of entering the United States. Take a listen here to Cut 16.
1: But the caravan has zero chance of coming into our country. Mm-hmm. We have the most secure border in the nation, and we're going to keep it that way. President Trump has made that very clear. The most secure border, not just in our nation, I guess, but in any country. Plus, at the same time, we have the most secure in the history of this nation. Mm-hmm. We've let zero people in since 26 or in 16 months, and we're not going to let this caravan in.
0: Guess there are hundreds of people traveling in this caravan, but Mullen made the message pretty simple. The border is closed to illegal immigrants, whether you're in a caravan or not. All right, we're going to take a break. When we come back, we have a special conversation today out of Nebraska. We have United States Senator Pete Ricketts coming by. He sat down for an expansive interview talking about his race against the supposed but not really independent Dan Osborne. And we touched on a range of issues. We talked this morning, and that conversation comes to you next right here, Common Sense for the American People. It's Scott Jennings on Salem. Stay with us.
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5: Fox News, I'm John Saucier. The Trump administration has a new online platform powered by artificial intelligence. The White House says the newly launched America.gov can help Americans complete tasks in a timely fashion and save time. Well, Secretary of State Marco Rubio says the State Department using the platform to help speed up the passport process.
6: Starting next year, Americans will be able to apply for their first passport entirely
1: online.
5: Lindsay Clancy back in court for a status hearing several weeks after her murder case ended in mistrial. There was a single holdout juror. Her attorney, Kevin Reddington, has filed a motion to investigate that juror, but denies accusations that he's attacking the man.
6: I am really tired of reading that I am attacking this juror. I am ripping the juror. I am shredding the juror. I'm not doing anything with the juror.
5: It's still unclear if Clancy will face a new trial. 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
4: Now, your official weather forecast from the Air Right Heating and Cooling Weather Center.
7: This afternoon, expect skies to become cloudier as temperatures rise to a high of 77. Tonight will bring cloudy conditions with a chance of a few showers developing late, with temperatures dropping to a low of 60. Tomorrow will be cooler with periods of rain expected, reaching a high of 68. I'm meteorologist Jason Caterina on AM 560, The Answer.
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11: And welcome back to the Scott Jennings Show. You know, Nebraska is usually a state that Republicans can count on, but Senator Pete Ricketts is facing a tough race this year. His opponent is a man named Dan Osborne, who is running as an independent, but some out there believe he's just a Democrat in sheep's clothing. Osborne came surprisingly close in a Senate race a couple of years ago, and now he is trying again, this time against Senator Ricketts, with the farm economy, the cost of living, and control of the Senate all in the mix. Both campaigns are taking their message directly to Nebraska voters. Let's take a listen to what Senator Ricketts has on the air for the people of Nebraska. Cut 9.
12: Through fires and flooding, the ups and downs in agriculture,
13: a global pandemic,
14: and every other challenge,
12: Pete Ricketts has been there for Nebraska,
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12: because Pete Ricketts cares about Nebraskans,
13: cares about Nebraskans,
14: cares about Nebraskans, and Pete delivers.
15: I'm Pete Ricketts, and I approve this message.
11: And joining me now is Senator Pete Ricketts of the great state of Nebraska. Senator, you just heard the ad that your campaign has on the air. What is the central choice that you want Nebraska voters to see in this race?
16: This is a race between myself, who has been delivering for Nebraskans for a dozen years, helping put more money back in people's pockets, whether it was governor, where we did record tax relief, keeping people safe by passing some of the largest law enforcement public safety bills we've ever done in our state's history, sending my Nebraska State Patrol to the southern border to help secure the border when Joe Biden opened it up, and working to be able to make sure we support our number one industry, agriculture, through trade missions and so forth. And then my opponent, Democrat Dan Osborne, so count me in that category, somebody who thinks he's a Democrat, is somebody who is trying to sell Nebraskans a bill of goods. He is saying one thing publicly and then behind closed doors, just the opposite. So, for example, he'll say, hey, I support Trump's border wall. And then behind closed doors with the Black Latino Democrat caucus in Nebraska, he says, well, a border wall is racist and it doesn't do anything. He says, well, who would want illegal immigrants to have Social Security benefits? And then he says to his donors, well, just give the illegal immigrants a Social Security card already. He's been out there saying campaigning is one thing, and I say that out there, but, you know, once I'm senator, it'll be completely different. In fact, he's even quoted saying, you know, when I get elected, I'll be I can't say things like abolish ICE or I want boys to play girls sports, but when I get elected, I'll be a champion for transgender rights and I'll be senator for 6 years. And then he drops the F-bomb and says, you know, F them all.
11: Yeah, Senator, you referenced this clip that has emerged of your opponent, Osborne, telling people, I don't think he believed he was on camera when he said that, but he said he was going to be a voice for LGBTQ and for illegal immigrants. We have that audio. Let's play that and we'll get your reaction. Cut one.
17: I can go and I can be the voice for LGBTQ and immigration and all of these issues. Then I lose the election. So it's a good moment. And yeah. And so at the end of the day, I'm going to win this election. And I'll be the senator for 6 years. And everybody goes in that fall.
11: So that was Dan Osborne behind closed doors in a moment when he didn't think he was being filmed. Essentially telling people behind the scenes, don't worry about what I say publicly. Let me tell you what I'm really going to do privately. Do you think the word is out on him in Nebraska that he's kind of, in public one thing and in private another, whether that's in party registration or in policy?
16: It's certainly what we have been telling people and working to get the word out there so that people know. Part of the challenge we got is when he ran in 2024, the Democrats spent $38 million on his campaign. And so they created this nice image of a moderate, and it's just simply not true. And that's what we've been working to get out, is that he said all these things in public back in 2024. But now we know from his conversations behind closed doors, like the one you just heard, that he's lying to Nebraskans, right? He's just out and out lying to them. He is planning to be a Democrat senator when he's here. And let's just look at it. He was recruited by Democrat socialists. Democrats run his campaign. Democrats fund his campaign. He advertises to Democrats in California that he will be the 51st vote to flip the Senate for the Democrats. So it couldn't be more clear that he is trying to sell Nebraskans a bill of goods, that he's not an independent, that he's really going to just be with the Democrats when he gets to Washington, D.C. And the clip you heard is just further proof of that from his own mouth. That's exactly what he's going to do.
11: Conversation today here on the Scott Jennings Show with Senator Pete Ricketts of Nebraska. Senator, let me ask you about a couple of current events issues. One is going on in the Senate right now. It's called the Ratepayer Protection Act. This is the legislation that Republicans are pushing that would effectively protect utility ratepayers from any energy cost increase associated with the building of a data center. It seems to me right now, although it did come out of the House with a strong bipartisan vote, that it is Democrats in the U.S. Senate who are holding it up. What's the deal with this? Do you think you can get it done? And why do you think Democrats might be playing politics with this right now?
16: Well, the Ratepayer Protection Act is just a common sense piece of legislation. As you pointed out, I think 417 House members voted for it and only three opposed. It basically just instructs states to protect the ratepayers in local communities where a data center is thinking about locating. And I tell communities all the time, look, you should negotiate up front to make sure that the data center is going to provide its own power so it doesn't impact your utility rates. And that's what this bill does, says the Ratepayer Protection Act means that your utility rates will not go up if a data center comes in your community. They also need to be protecting water, and they should ask for other things as well, maybe help with paying property taxes or teacher bonuses, things other states have done. So this is an important piece of legislation to help protect consumers. It did pass the House overwhelmingly, and we tried to pass it through unanimous consent on the Senate floor. The Democrats did block that unanimous consent, but it only takes one person to block unanimous consent. So we're going to give the Democrats an opportunity to vote for it again. And if they choose to vote it down, one can only draw the conclusion that they're playing politics right before an election rather than trying to help consumers with this common sense piece of legislation to say, hey, if you're a rate payer and a data center is coming to your community, you shouldn't see your electricity rates go up.
11: Senator, do you think communities in Nebraska that have made deals to build data centers have done a good job negotiating, or do you recommend that these days you can get an even better deal?
16: I think you can get a better deal. Look, with the amount of social media that's going on, how we all use this through our cell phones, but now also throw AI on top of that, the demand for data centers has really increased. And that means that if data centers want to build in your community, you should ask for more. Not just, it's just table stakes now to say, don't impact my electricity rates, make sure you're conserving my water. Now it's, some communities in Georgia, for example, have them paying their property taxes. That's a big deal in Nebraska. There's a community in Louisiana where, because of a data center going in, teachers got $50,000 bonuses. Their average salary was in the $30,000. So this was a big deal down there. So I think this is something where, again, communities should be the ones who make the decision whether they want a data center. And if they do want to consider it, they should negotiate beforehand to make sure that their rates are going to be protected, their water is going to be protected, and then whatever else they want, it, whether it's property taxes, they want a school built, they want a road built, that the data center is taking care of that ahead of time.
11: Talking with Senator Pete Ricketts of Nebraska here on the Scott Jennings Show. Last night, Senator, the Senate overwhelmingly passed the Protect College Sports Act. How did you vote and why?
16: I was actually a co-sponsor of that bill, and this is a bipartisan bill that we had over 70 votes on to be able to help make some changes to a system right now that doesn't have any rules. So first of all, this protects our student athletes. It gives them the federal right to be able to receive compensation under NIL, and then provide some additional rights with regard to what they can expect from agents who are representing them, capping the fees of agents, making sure that schools are going to continue to provide health care and scholarships even after they leave school, that sort of thing. So give them protections from that standpoint. But it will also set some rules around what schools can then expect with regard to how NIL will work. So while not a perfect bill, it is a great step in the right direction to make sure we will continue to have robust women and men's sports. It is important that we don't allow a system that would somehow drive some of our sports out of different schools. And I think this bill will help make sure that schools will be able to offer that robust offering of different sports.
11: Senator, you've obviously been a leader on this issue. The Senate bill is out. I think they may have a few different ideas about how this should work over in the House. Do you think those differences of opinion can be reconciled? Do you expect a final passage on something before the end of the year?
16: One of the things we did in sports, it is important that we don't allow a system that would somehow drive some of our sports out of different schools. And I think this bill will help make sure that schools will be able to offer that robust offering of different sports.
11: Senator, you've obviously been a leader on this issue. The Senate bill is out. I think they may have a few different ideas about how this should work over in the House. Do you think those differences of opinion can be reconciled? Do you expect a final passage on something before the end of the year?
16: One of the things we did last night is we took a number of amendment votes, and this was in order to be able to help the House be able to pass this bill. So I expect the House will take it up. If we do need to continue to conference it back and forth, that's something that we'll do. But I think this is, again, it's a good start. I would encourage the House to take this bill and pass it. We can continue to work on additional ideas as we go down the road, but I would encourage them to try and get this done before the end of the year. Again, had broad bipartisan support in the Senate.
11: Senator, the Farm Bill got out of the Senate Agriculture Committee the other day. Of course, it was Republicans who passed it. Democrats have been block voting against it. What is in that Farm Bill that Nebraska most needs right now? How urgent is this?
16: Well, one of the things we've been able to do, for example, is update the reference pricing and make the death tax exemption permanent. We've been able to double trade promotion authority in the Working Families Tax Cut. So those are all good things we've done. But the Farm Bill gives that five-year certainty on many of these things to be able to make sure that we're adjusting what happens in the Farm Bill over 5 years is how farmers and ranchers then plan for the future. So it's really important from giving that certainty to our farmers and ranchers. It also has a number of bills in there that I've introduced that will, for example, help stop Communist China from buying up our farmland. We'll do verification of organic imports. We have countries that cheat on organic imports when they send them to the United States. That's not fair to our farmers and ranchers. So we want to make sure we're protecting that. So those are some of the things that we've got in there that are going to be able to help with our farmers and ranchers as well.
11: Senator, final question before we take our break here. What's your view on the Trump administration's idea to import beef from foreign countries to try to reduce prices on consumers? What are you hearing from cattlemen out in Nebraska on that?
16: As I've told the White House and I've said publicly, this is not going to work. Bringing in low-quality foreign beef is not going to address the issue the White House is trying to get at, which is trying to bring down prices for consumers. Now, I want to bring down prices for consumers, too. That's a good goal. But the way to do that in the beef industry is to expand the size of the beef herd. We are at lows in the beef herd going back to the 1950s. And, in fact, this will actually have the opposite effect, because right now those ranchers are making the decision on whether or not they're going to keep that heifer for the next couple of years or not. And this makes it more difficult to do that planning when you create this disruption in the marketplace. And frankly, it's costing our ranchers money right now. I've talked to producers who have lost, you know, over $100 a head because of the disruptions in the marketplace this has created. So it really is a policy that's having a detrimental effect on my ranchers and the opposite effect of what the administration wanted to have.
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11: And welcome back to the Scott Jennings Show. Rounding out today's show with Senator Pete Ricketts of Nebraska. Senator, it's a rough and tumble re-election campaign you're involved in out there, and a super PAC that is supporting your opponent, Dan Osborne, is airing a rather graphic, a new ad attacking you over the pardon of a man who was convicted of sexual assault nearly three decades after the assault. I'm not going to play the ad because I'm not sure it's fair to your record, but I did want to give you a chance to respond to the substance of the ad and the attacks they're making on you.
16: Well, first of all, as a father and a husband, I've got two daughters. My heart goes out to the victim in this case, Jody Snowgren. It was a terrible crime, and nothing can ever change that. The process on the pardons board is one where we don't let people out of prison. In the case of Mr. Arias, he had served his 14-year prison term, and then we don't even look at felons until after 10 years. In this case, Mr. Arias didn't come to us until 14 years, even after he got out of prison. And what we expect is that the criminal takes responsibility for the crime, that they're remorseful, and that they're showing how they're trying to make up for it. In this case, Mr. Arias had been working in our veterans courts, both in Lancaster County and in central Nebraska. He was a mentor for five other veterans who were mentoring other veterans with PTSD. Mr. Arias was a veteran of the Gulf War, a Marine, and the commander of the American Legion came, as well as a number of members of the American Legion, to vouch for him and was requesting that we consider the pardon to give Mr. Arias additional responsibilities and helping give back to veterans. So we want a criminal justice system that rehabilitates criminals, and that's what we consider in the Pardons Board. It is a rigorous process. There's three members of the Pardons Board. I was just one of them. And we did vote to give Mr. Arias the pardon that day.
11: Senator Ricketts, I want to switch.
16: Scott,
11: sure.
16: I just want to emphasize that by giving Mr. Arias the pardon, it in no way takes away from the pain the victim felt, right? It's not about trying to say what happened to the victim doesn't count. It is about a system of criminal justice where we try to rehabilitate criminals.
11: Senator Ricketts, I want to shift gears to Iran. Obviously, this is on a lot of voters' minds. It seems to me that President Trump has Iran on the brink of collapse. They haven't exported a drop of oil since mid-July. Their economy is in free fall. The blockade from the U.S. Navy is clearly working. What would your advice be to President Trump right now about how to finish off this conflict?
16: Well, it's important to note that this is certainly putting a strain on a number of families here and farmers and ranchers with the high price of gasoline and diesel. A country that chants death to America cannot be allowed to have a nuclear weapon. And so what the president ought to continue to do is blockade their ports, continue to make sure that they can't get any money for their oil. My understanding is that it's estimated that the oil they've got outside of Iran, their stockpiles there that they're selling, will run out mid-October. So we need to continue to keep the pressure on them, continue to put the pressure on their airlines. Don't let them fly in places. We need to make sure that we're continuing to put on pressure on any banks and sanction any banks that are doing business with Iran. So we need to continue to apply that maximum pressure. I think the blockade is actually having the biggest effect. We estimate that the inflation rate in Iran right now is anywhere between 66 and 80%. There's been a number of cases of, or at least stories getting out about the unrest that's causing in Iran. And at the end of the day, you know, this is a terrorist organization, frankly, that is the largest state sponsor of terrorism in the world. And under Democrat administrations, the Obama administration sent them actual cash. The Biden administration released sanctions to give them more cash. And they used that to fund terrorism that killed Americans. They've killed tens of thousands of their own people. They would kill hundreds of thousands of ours if they got a nuclear weapon. We cannot allow them to have that nuclear weapon, so let's keep the economic pressure on them to make sure that they don't have the financial ability to be able to fund terrorism or to build nuclear weapons.
11: Final question, 20-second pitch. You get on an elevator with someone in Nebraska. Why should they send you back to Washington?
16: I've been delivering for Nebraskans for 12 years. Putting more money back in your pockets as governor with some of the largest tax relief in our state's history, keeping people safe with some of the largest investments in public safety and law enforcement in our state's history. I sent our law enforcement down to the, our state patrol down to the southern border to help when Joe Biden opened up that. And I continue to do the same things in the Senate, putting more money back in people's pockets for working families tax cut, supporting law enforcement. My opponent is trying to sell a bill of goods. He is saying one thing in public and another thing behind closed doors. Democrats are the ones that are funding his campaign. 95% of his money in 2024 came from outside the state of Nebraska. Those liberal coastal elites are trying to buy a senator for New York or California, not one for Nebraska. I will always be a senator for Nebraska.
11: That's Pete Ricketts. He's the incumbent senator from Nebraska. I'm Scott Jennings, and that's our show today. See you tomorrow. Thanks for listening.
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29: The U.S. will keep its lead on AI. I'm Lisa Brady, Fox News. That bottom line from President Trump just out of a meeting with tech executives on what he calls superintelligence.
30: There was a lot of commonality
1: in this room. It was pretty amazing, and all for the good.
29: He says there's agreement on a need for self-regulation after some executives warning risks called for a slowdown. And he says on data centers, they'll work to make communities happy.
1: I think they're going to do things for the community that will be really financially beneficial and otherwise beneficial.
29: Concerned about the impact of data centers becoming a midterm election issue. The jury now has the case against Caleb Flynn, the one-time American Idol contestant accused of murdering his wife in Ohio and staging the scene to look like a home break-in. The defense called no witnesses and told the jury in today's closing arguments, it's not proven beyond a reasonable doubt he's the one who shot his wife. Prosecutors say there's no evidence of an intruder. The trial focusing heavily on Flynn's text messages to his mistress about wanting to kill his wife. As prosecutors reopen a sexual assault probe centered around a now barred fraternity at Cornell University, the local mayor wants other actions taken.
4: Ithaca, New York Mayor Robert Cantelmo wants a pause on all fraternity and sorority activity, as well as student gatherings that require city permits at Cornell, now that an alleged sexual assault is again being investigated. A former undergrad, only known as Jane Doe, came forward last week to report an assault she said happened in 2024 at the Ivy League school. Cantelmo, in a statement, called out the school and its police department for failing to hold the perpetrators to account and demanded Cornell set new standards for student safety.
29: Fox's Grinnell Scott. Prosecutors say a recently filed lawsuit claiming the victim was drugged and gang raped is dramatically different from a statement given to police 2 years ago. 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
5: This afternoon, expect skies to become more cloudy as temperatures reach a high of 77. Tonight will bring overcast conditions with a chance of a few showers developing late, with temperatures dropping to a low of 60. Tomorrow we'll see cooler weather with intervals of rain reaching a high of 68. I'm meteorologist Jason Caterina on AM 560, The Answer.
24: 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Alex Marlowe says, don't take advice from California.
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16: Morning, glory, evening, grace, America. Welcome to the Hugh Hewitt Show on a Tuesday. It is Abdul El-Sayed Day, and I'm devoting most of my broadcast to running through my endless amount of audio and video on Abdul El-Sayed. The most radical major party candidate for the United States Senate from left or right in my lifetime. Running in Michigan against Mike Rogers, who will be on tomorrow. Dr. El-Sayed is, of course, welcome on the Hugh Hewitt Show anytime he would like to come on, for as long as he would like to come on. But in lieu of his being here, I'm just going to play you the clips. I'm going to start with his attempt to appeal to black America in Michigan because he is not getting that vote. Went overwhelmingly for his primary opponent, Haley Stevens, and it's tough for him to wrestle it in. There's a historic Arab-Black divide in and around Detroit, and he's trying to break through that by pandering. Cut number 7.
17: Right now in our country, the vast majority of people of color are funded on government health insurance programs that do not reimburse at the same level as private health insurance.
19: Yeah.
17: So we basically are saying that in our country, care provided for a black child, for example, is reimbursed at nearly half the rate as a white child.
19: Mm.
17: We're basically valuing that child's body differently.
19: Mm.
17: Medicare for All would sit there and say, no, not, you know, a program for low-income people and then another program for seniors. One program that guarantees and backstops everybody.
19: Mm.
17: Now, the challenge when your health care is not reimbursed at the same level is that you end up getting discriminated against at the point of care.
19: Yes.
17: And I've seen that with my own eyes.
19: Yes.
17: It is heart-wrenching.
19: Mm-hmm.
17: But if you have the security of Medicare in your back pocket, no matter who you are, the system doesn't discriminate against you because your body commands the same quality of care, the same reimbursement rate as anybody else.
16: Okay, let's get going with the pandering. Cut number 8.
20: Founded on the removal of a whole people. Founded on the idea that we could compromise on whether or not people as a function of the color of their skin could be enslaved by other people. Founded under the idea that all people are created equal, all men, but that only meant certain men, and not women.
16: Okay, let's Kate now going down to one of my more favorite bits of Abdul El-Sayed, where he begins to attack Jews. Cut number 10.
21: But let me tell you about an interview that my colleague Nnamdi Egawanwu just did with Haley Stevens.
0: She said, you have made this whole race about Israel and not Michigan.
2: Well, I would just say that the money that we send abroad to Israel is money that we don't keep here. So we invest in our infrastructure here, and our schools here, and our healthcare here. I'm not the one running to send my tax dollars somewhere else. I'm the one running to keep it here. I'm not the one running with, what, $30 million of AIPAC spending, trying to send our money somewhere else. I'm the one running against that to keep it here. So it's nice to say I've made the whole race about something else. I'm just saying she wants to make her entire time in the Senate about something else. And at the end of the day, look, the conversation's been done. Voters are choosing today where they want to go. And I think it is time for us to bring the party together so that we make sure that we beat Mike Rogers in November. So I'm not interested in continuing to prosecute this race. I think we've said what we need to say. I'm interested in figuring out how to heal those divides.
16: All right, so there you've got. He's anti-Haley Stevens. He's anti-Israel. He actually, we'll have more of this a little bit later in the program. He's anti-Jew. He's an anti-Semite. In my belief, in my heart, I believe in his heart, he's anti-Semitic. But we know one thing. He hates Mackinac Island. Cut number 13.
3: Please watch your step.
11: I hate Mackinac so much.
2: It's funny because, like, if we win, this is going to be
16: He hates Mackinac Island, which is emblematic of the Upper Peninsula, which means he's lost everything north of Detroit. Can he win on Detroit, Dearborn, and Ann Arbor? I don't know. I don't think so. Now we have a White House montage, and I hope that Harley did the bleep. Did Harley did the bleep that we need bleeped? Okay, cut number 14.
2: I believe that we do need to defund the police.
19: I actually believe in court reform, right? In Supreme Court reform. Every president should get 3 appointments. You can either use your appointment to give somebody who's on the court a second 10-year term and limit everybody's terms to 10 years, or you can include somebody else. Would that expand the court? Sure. But there's nothing in the Constitution that says there have to be 9 justices.
2: And, like, the things that I actually look at on Instagram, right, of course we get served that on your For You page. But then, like, every third video that scrolls on its own is going to be some OnlyFans model.
21: I think the foundational issue here is we need to start taxing billionaire wealth, right? And when you tax billionaire wealth, you disincentivize the accumulation of wealth.
2: If you cannot stand for trans rights, do not be surprised when they come for your rights.
21: I look forward to pushing forward legislation that would preempt localities from participating with ICE. We've also got to make sure that in this state, we are not discriminating by documentation status. Right now, if you're undocumented, you don't get access to a driver's license, so you're stuck. You don't get access to a lot of the basic things the state offers everybody else. And I think that's ridiculous. And so we've got to stop discriminating that way.
22: There is no reforming. There is no retraining. There is only abolishing ICE.
2: ICE.
21: And that you can't reform ICE. You can't retrain ICE. You have to abolish ICE.
2: It started. It was a bad experiment. It's been weaponized to do the worst things. And I think we need to abolish it and start from scratch. I think he should be impeached. I do not think he should be president of the United States. I think he's done impeachable things. Obviously, as a future senator, I'm not in a position to impeach. But when they make the case about the impeachable things I have seen with my own eyes, I will vote accordingly.
23: So do you think the Israeli government should be considered by the U.S. as a foreign terrorist organization?
2: It's certainly a rogue state.
25: You're not going to play the gotcha game, but you're not going to say you think Israel has a right.
2: Well, the truth of the matter is that these wildfires are happening more often because it's drier and hotter than it has been in the past. It's drier and hotter because we continue to rely on fossil fuels for our energy. We need to get to 100% renewable energy. Number one, put as much sand in the gears into what Donald Trump and his acolytes are doing. And number two, build the conversation with the American public that gets us to the After Trump Foundation.
26: What do you tell those people about whether or not this is a pie in the sky dream that you're going around Michigan talking about?
2: Well, clearly I'm a different kind of Democrat.
16: That was from the White House. Yeah, we had to edit one word out because it's not acceptable over the FCC. Okay, he also went on Meet the Press with Kristen Welker, cut number 15.
30: You know, you face scrutiny for campaigning with socialist streamer Hassan Piker, who has made a series of inflammatory comments, as you well know, including saying America deserved 9/11, describing Hamas as a lesser evil than Israel. Do you plan to continue to campaign with Hassan Piker in the general election campaign?
2: Look, I'm less concerned now with who I'm campaigning with, a lot more concerned about who I'm campaigning to. We got a lot of work to do to continue to build the coalition that's going to beat Mike Rogers.
30: Would you welcome him, though? On the campaign trail with
2: you? Like I said, I'm a lot more focused on who I'm campaigning to. So I think we have this notion sometimes on shows like this that we cannot or should not talk to certain groups of people. And I'll tell you that the 3 million people who listen to Hassan are people I want to make sure understand that there's a pathway into our politics around getting money out of politics so we can keep money back in pockets and pass Medicare for all. And so I'm going to continue to have the conversations with those folks who we desperately need to reach out to, just like I'm going to continue to have conversations with seniors in senior homes, folks up north, folks in Detroit, folks in Grand Rapids. So again, I'm a lot more focused on who I'm campaigning to rather than who I might campaign with.
16: Okay, let's go to continue to talk about Hassan Piker, cut number 17 during that interview.
2: You know, to sit here and play gotcha politics with a dumb thing somebody said out of context that they disavowed themselves to say, oh, well, what does that mean about what you think? I want to be held accountable for what I say and what I do, rather than this idea that we're so stuck in cancel culture that all of us agreed was a bad idea back in 2020, but we seem to want to bring back.
16: All right, cut number 16 on Meet the Press.
30: Just to be very clear, you're describing this trade-off. You are effectively acknowledging that people making less than $1 million could see their taxes go up. I just want to be very clear. Is that a yes?
2: I'm saying that we'd be paying for healthcare in a different way. Instead of paying a health insurance company whose CEO makes $20 million, I would much rather pay for durable healthcare into a government, which, of course, we all know provides healthcare for seniors who need healthcare the most. So if I'm trading paying a CEO to make more money or paying government to guarantee me healthcare, I'm picking the latter every time.
16: All right, cut number 18 so you don't miss the point.
30: Some Americans worry, though, you can only make Medicare free and universal if you increase taxes. So if you are elected and make this push, would you need to increase taxes?
2: As I've said across this campaign, I am for taxing billionaires their wealth.
30: What about people who make less than a billion and less than $1 million, though, Dr. El-Sayed? What about people making less than $1 million?
2: So for the average person, and you look at your W-2, if you're an employee, he gets paid every 2 weeks or 4 weeks. After you pay your taxes, the next biggest check that comes off the top of your pay stub is to your health insurance company. 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

0: right, tapestry of America. And by and large, they have, but there is a radical element within them. And Abdul Sayed seems to me to be from that radical element, cut number 19.
1: In the country, now, you might not have raised Muslim, but I'll tell you, Muslims definitely hate you.
0: Okay, he's talking to a specific person there. I don't want to take it out of context. Cut number 20 at a, I believe, a CAIR gathering, K-A-I-R, the Council on Arab-Islamic Relations, American-Islamic Relations. Cut number 20.
2: But I was reminded, actually, about events that I remember because I was an adult when they happened. And that was question 755. When the state of Oklahoma voted in a referendum to amend the Constitution to ban Sharia law. What does that mean? I don't know. And yet the voters banned it anyway. What I offer today is just a reflection on the American history that runs through this state. You all sitting in this room, in this town, we're sitting in a space, in a time, when I don't have to tell you that the same exact forces that drove native peoples from their land 2 centuries ago, destroyed Black Wall Street 1 century ago, bombed a building decades ago, and tried to ban Sharia law not a decade ago, that those forces are alive and well today.
0: So he's not going to carry Oklahoma when he runs for president if he wins the Senate race, but I don't think he's going to win the Senate race. Here is a roundtable with Rashida Tlaib, cut number 21.
3: So I got to grow up watching Rashida being elected official.
4: Yeah.
3: All right. So Rashida's like my older sister. Every time I make a mistake, I get the text message. It's like, very much older sister energy, and I'm like, I'm sorry, I've been right.
4: No, you don't apologize. I care enough.
3: Well, no, but the point that I'm making is, what better joy and appreciation than to have somebody who's looking out for you, who's been there before?
0: All right, so we're putting him in the Rashida Tlaib squad area of the Congress, which is roped off from the rest of the Congress on the left-hand side. This is some RNC audio on football. A couple of cuts, cut 22.
5: Football is very much associated with a, you know, particularly masculine and oftentimes toxically masculine culture. And so much of it was about you wanted to be able to get back up and play for your team, and you really aren't allowed to show pain or vulnerability. That's part of the sport.
0: All right, so he doesn't like football. He really doesn't like football. Cut number 23.
6: Consequences, let alone what that tells us about where our country does, right? You think about all the wars that we fight abroad, all of the sordid history of oppressing other people in the name of this American idea, right? Whether it was, quote, manifest destiny and destroying Native Americans, or it was the transatlantic slave trade where, you know, folks who, quote, founded this country on the backs of Native folks that they destroyed, then captured people, enslaved them, and had them work their fields because they thought it was their right, right? And all of this, like a lot of these narratives you kind of see echoed in the ethos of football. So I got to ask you, like, is there a productive way to do football that, you know, beyond even the injury?
0: I don't really think there's any analogy between slavery and football or the devastation of the native tribes in football. I think football is about football. Cut number 24, a podcast with the one and only Jennifer Welch.
7: He's going to be the chief war hawk in the U.S. Senate. He's going to be the guy pushing for more war that raises your prices for gas and groceries. If that's what we want in Michigan, a state where too many of us have had to suffer the consequences of war, both in our pocketbook or worse, more directly, when you think about the lives lost to service members, heroic people who put their lives on the line, if we want to push back against Trumpism, this is that race. I don't take money from weapons manufacturers. I don't take money from AIPAC. If anything, AIPAC has called me the single most dangerous candidate for the U.S.-Israel relationship because they know that I am dead set against sending our money to buy bombs and tanks elsewhere. There could not be a bigger contrast. I am truly America first. I want our tax dollars spent on kids' schools and fixing our roads and our infrastructure, not dropping bombs on other people, their schools and their roads and infrastructure. Contrast couldn't be bigger.
0: Okay, let's go to the Nashville shooting by a trans a person who was completely off their rocker. Cut number 25.

0: Another elementary school got shot up this week. This time, it was a Christian private school in Tennessee where a shooter killed 3 adults and 3 children, all under 9 years old. Rather than the perpetual problem of unfettered access to guns, right-wing media have chosen to concentrate on the shooter, a former student at the school who identified as trans, arguing that the attack was some kind of broader attack in an escalating battle between trans people and Christians. Look, y'all, I'm Muslim. I know what happens when people essentialize everyone with a particular identity based on the actions of one individual who happens to identify that way. And that's a dangerous brew. Because the other thing that happened this week is that the Republicans in the legislature of the state of Kentucky forced through a draconian set of anti-trans laws, overriding the veto of their Democratic governor. And all that's going to do is rob thousands of people of basic civil rights. The epidemic of gun violence in this country has nothing to do with trans people. It has everything to do with the unfettered access to guns. Considering the last story I told you about, imagine what America might be if we took access to healthcare as seriously as some people take access to guns. If I could tweak one thing about the Constitution, it would be 2 words in the Second Amendment, from the right to bear arms to the right to have healthcare. Guns take a lot of lives in America. Healthcare? Healthcare saves them. That's it for today.
1: They have just, by the way, released, Mike Rogers' campaign released last night's fundraiser at the Soros estate in Los Angeles. Someone leaked the audio and video of that. We'll get that for you. But let's close this segment with Cut 26 of Abdul El-Sayed podcast.
0: Healthcare should be a choice made by a patient and their doctor. If that patient is under the age of 18, the parents as well, right? And I believe that Medicare for All should cover all healthcare.
2: Yeah.
3: Yeah.
0: Which is defined by what a patient needs in accordance with their doctor. So that includes reproductive rights,
2: mm-hmm.
0: right? That includes gender-affirming care.
1: That includes anything you want, because the sky's the limit under Medicare for All. We're going to pay for everything you want, no matter how much it costs, no matter how objectionable it is to the rest of the country. It's all coming your way. Don't go anywhere. I'm at cut 27, 45 of them. I'm saving some for Matt Continetti later, who will be with me in hour number 3. But, you know, Mike Rogers for Michigan. All right, go over to go find the Mike Rogers campaign and give him some money, because this guy cannot be in the United States Senate. Abdul El-Sayed cannot be in the United States Senate. He's the most radical single by far, not even close. I mean, Tallarico's pretty nuts, and Troy Jackson is way to the left, but those two guys do not hold a candle to how radical Abdul El-Sayed is, and what a nightmare for the country if he's in the Senate. Stay tuned.
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6: Good afternoon. I'm Mike Scott. Clouds on the increase for the afternoon with a high of 77. After delaying a vote last week, Chicago's city council is once again considering a new parking meter deal with a deadline of tomorrow, back on August 11th. Secretary of State Marco Rubio says a terror plot targeting a base in the UK used by the U.S. military clearly involves the hands of a foreign actor.
7: What happened this weekend could have been and was, I think, a very serious threat. And I want to thank the UK for their cooperation and their help on it. There's a lot more news that will come out on this in the days to come.
6: The 5 were arrested, then released on bail. Bears trounced the Eagles on Monday Night Football. Playoff baseball today, White Sox and Astros, Cubs in San Diego. Hockey tonight, Blackhawks in Vegas. 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And up next, a check of the AccuWeather forecast in the AM 560 Weather Center.
8: This afternoon, expect skies to become cloudier as temperatures rise to a high of 77. Tonight will bring cloudy conditions with a chance of a few showers developing late, with temperatures dropping to a low of 60. Tomorrow will be cooler with periods of rain expected, reaching a high of 68. I'm meteorologist Jason Caterina on AM 560, The Answer.
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1: Welcome back, America. I'm Hugh Hewitt. It's Abdul El Sayed Day on this Tuesday. As September winds down, I just want to catch everyone up in advance of the October campaign onslaught of ads. This is what we've got to date. Cut number 27 of Abdul El Sayed.
16: Are you in favor of public ownership models like the one Bernie introduced?
17: So I want to actually take it a step further.
16: Okay.
17: I agree that we need public ownership, but I also agree that we need some system of public control.
16: Yeah.
17: Like, what is the point of democracy if it's not to protect us?
1: Okay. Nobody quite knows what that means, public ownership model. I think it just means communism, but you decide. Remember, there's also the absurd part of the Abdul El Sayed that we've grown to know and love. Cut number 28 is Blues Cruise Cringe Video.

0: Thanks, mailbox.
1: We just got a letter. We just got a letter. We just got a letter. I wonder who it's from. Oh, it looks like my ballot. Brought to me by my Secretary of State. And with it, I can participate in democracy. The first day that I can turn this in is June 25th, but it has to be postmarked by July 21st. Or I can drop it off up until Election Day, which is August 4th. Thanks, Secretary of State. Thanks, mailbox.
2: Votes could do, we can too.
3: All right, that reminds you that he's so cringe, but have we seen anything like that for the early vote that is now underway, the absentee balloting, which is now underway in Michigan? Don't know. Don't know. Hope we don't. Let's go back to regular Abdul El-Sayed talking nonsense. Cut number 29.
4: It is going to require taxes. And the question of who pays those taxes is an important question. There was a philosophical debate about how much of those taxes we would ask working Americans to pay. And I fall on the argument that I think it's important that from the political economy perspective, that everybody pays a bit in. Because when you look at conservative arguments for Social Security and Medicare, it almost always has to do with the fact that I paid into the system, ergo I take from the system. And I think that is a justification that's worth investing in here.
3: All right, let's amplify that by skipping a cut. Go down to 31, Harley.
5: What Medicare for All does is it does away with the private insurance market, right? It now has one single payer. That's why we call it single payer, right? One insurance, and that is the government of the United States.
3: All right, just so we're clear, he's a single payer Medicare for All guy, that we will balk that back as we get later in the program. Also, a reminder of Michigan, why he loves you so much. Cut number 30.
6: Between my day job, this one, and general goings on in this sometimes awful, sordid world, I was really feeling it. The usual spirit that I try to bring to my work faded. Every email became an annoyance. Every issue at work a drag. Vacation couldn't come soon enough. Michigan around this time of year, let's just say it's not its most inspiring. The sun barely comes up, and then it's down again by 5 o'clock, leaving you in a dark, desolate freeze. So we booked a trip to LA. And though Angelenos may complain about highs in the 60s, it does come with sun. And look, this Michigander will take it.
3: All right, let's do some identity politics with Abdul El-Sayed, cut number 32.
7: I mean, why don't you just make it just happen there? The guy saying you're an Arab, you don't care about black folks. You know, I hate to say this, but I continue to hear it from older black folks and people like this. Some of Denzel's colleagues tell me that they're uncommitted for you.
8: You know, there's been an effort, I think, to divide people against each other. And unfortunately, you see that the consequence of that, to tell us that some group or another group have to be counterposed because there's not enough for all of us. I am Arab. I'm also African. My family immigrated to this country from Egypt. I'm proud of my African heritage.
3: Yeah. He went double down on that, by the way. Cut 33.
8: I'm Egyptian American. I am both African and Arab. That's what North Africa is.
3: That's actually quite the redefinition of what it means to be an African. Let me get one more in. Let's go to the C-SPAN. Let's talk about fighting oligarchy. Cut 41.
9: We need Democrats who have the courage to stand up to the power brokers in our own party, let alone Trump and his goons. We don't back down. We don't back down. We don't back down. With all due respect, if they go low, we don't go high. We take them to the mud and choke them out.
3: Choke them out. That's your future United States Senator, Michigan, unless you do the smart thing and vote for Mike Rogers. More on Abdul El-Sayed Day coming up with the Dispatch political reporter, David Drucker. 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
3: Welcome back, America. I'm Hugh Hewitt on Abdul El Sayed Day. I'm joined by David Drucker, Bloomberg opinion contributor. Hello, David. Welcome to Abdul El Sayed Day, where Generalissimo is giving me 79 clips of Abdul El Sayed. You happen to walk into the room when we come up to the Jesse Waters interview, so I'm going to play a clip for you and have you comment. Cut number 35, Jesse and Abdul.
21: We're all good. You also said your point. Jesse, let me just answer the question. To answer point, it, how many do we have?
22: Far fewer when we had INS.
21: To your answer,
22: we had far fewer when we had INS. So arguably, we now have, INS worked a lot better.
21: Abdul, listen, we had twice as many illegals now when we had INS.
22: So to your argument,
21: you have to have the manpower to do it.
22: If you want to do that correlation,
21: we have ICE now, and we have far, far more undocumented people. So ICE is clearly not working. You're just shooting like American citizens in the face and the back of the head. So
1: well,
21: if you're
1: illegals
21: okay with
1: are
21: that,
1: shooting people in the face too.
21: We agree to disagree.
3: So, David, does that help Abdul or does it hurt him?
2: I'm not sure, and it might be a wash, and let me explain to you. I think there are a lot of voters, particularly when we're looking here at a swing state and not a red state, that were appalled by what happened in Minnesota and a lot of the news reports about how ICE has been handling interior immigration enforcement around the country. They think it's been excessive, extra-constitutional, and unnecessarily violent. On the other hand, and this is something that I peppered Abdul El-Sayed about when I was covering him in Michigan back in July, if you're going to propose collapsing ICE, abolishing it, if you will, you need an alternative. And I asked him repeatedly, okay, that's fine, because you're right. ICE hasn't always existed, yet we have always done immigration enforcement. So how would you replace ICE, or how would you refashion interior immigration enforcement so that it still occurs? He didn't have an answer for me, or wouldn't give me one. Either way, and I've written about this for Bloomberg, if you're running on abolishing ICE without explaining how you would do interior immigration enforcement instead, you could run into a political problem, because Americans, even many Americans, appalled at how ICE has been conducting itself and how immigration enforcement has been handled by ICE in the second Trump term, don't want to revert back to no interior enforcement. They just want it done right.
3: All right, fair enough. How about the fact he did Jesse Waters and sat down with him, but has not sat down with another conservative or center-right host since then? That good or bad for him that he did it once but not twice?
2: I think it's only a net plus that he did it once, because Jesse Waters and Fox News gets so much publicity, particularly on the right, and because he has sat for hostile interviews and taken a lot of questions. In fact, I wrote about this for Bloomberg today. You know, the Republican theory of the case in Michigan, the Rogers theory of the case, is that El-Sayed is overexposing himself. But I think the one thing you can say about El-Sayed's campaign is that it's a modern media campaign that really reminds me of Donald Trump, in that he goes most places. He goes almost everywhere, including into hostile podcast interviews. I mean, when I was questioning him in July, I had nothing but challenging, though fair, but very challenging questions for him about his Medicare for All plan, about his treatment of Israel, about ICE. And he was still very cordial and happy to take my questions, and at one point saying, oh, no, I owed you another question, knowing it was only going to be a tough question. And so I don't think he's going to get penalized for this. The Rogers theory of the case is that he's going to say things too often that are going to rub too many voters the wrong way. But, you know, the other side of that is that he may be controlling the narrative and exposing himself to voters who look past that and just listen to his basic three-pronged pitch of, you know, money out of politics, money in your pocket, and then, of course, Medicare for All, which I think can be problematic, but that's a part of it.
3: He has walked back from Medicare for All and then walked into it again and walked back from it and walked into it. He is a flip-flopper on that. But he is welcome here any day, just so I could repeat it for the benefit of those listening to the podcast later, including you, Mr. El-Sayed. Dr. El-Sayed, you're welcome here as long as you want. Cut number 36 for David Drucker.
21: Ganders. No, because I don't want you guys to blow the country up. Do you know how much the federal budget is now?
22: No, neither do I. Here's exactly
21: what's the federal budget.
22: You guys want to, right, P. Hexeth.
21: Abdul, answer the question. Do you know what the federal budget is?
22: No. I just want to talk about this. Look, you want to talk about budgets. I'm happy to do that. The guy who used to work on your channel, I think he was like the sixth host on the five, he wanted to raise our military budget to $1.5 trillion, and you don't seem to be upset about that. What, so we could fight a war we don't know how to get out of, to raise our gas prices $5 a gallon? That doesn't make sense to me, Jesse. We want to talk about the things that we actually should spend on. To me,
1: that's
22: healthcare
1: and childcare. I have a feeling, Abdul, you don't even know how much money the government spends every year. Do you know?
22: Look, the question, Jesse, to me is,
1: all right, so you don't
22: know.
1: Let me tell you what it is. It's $7 trillion a year. And you're playing.
3: Help or hurt him, David Drucker.
2: I think it's a wash. Look, there's really not a constituency for debt reduction. What are we at, 40 million, 40 trillion plus now? And Americans always say that we need to balance our books responsibly and reduce the debt, end the debt. And then you say, well, what if we had to do this to do it or that to do it? And they're like, no, not that. Make the other guy pay. And these days, with so much lack of faith in government and institutions, and I think we've seen this with the rise of President Trump, when you don't know some statistic about the government, people say, yeah, you know what, I don't know it either. And those bozos in Washington who know it don't seem to get anything done right. So I'm not saying that it makes for good public policy. Again, I peppered Mr. El-Sayed about how much Medicare for All was going to cost individual consumers. And he wouldn't tell me, and he point blank said he wouldn't tell me because he said it'll be used against me. These questions should be asked. I'm sort of don't necessarily believe that voters are going to get too exercised about it.
3: One more quick one, cut 38.
22: Actually, the internal combustion engine cars, so much more expensive.
1: You want to get rid of the internal combustion engines?
22: No, I don't. Who told you that?
1: That's what the Green New Deal says.
22: My dad came to America to design internal combustion engines. No,
1: the Green New Deal says phase out fossil fuels.
22: Build renewable energy opportunities. Look, I'm not going to defend the Green New Deal. What I'm telling you, though, is that we could...
3: Does he lose anyone, David Drucker, when he says he's not going to defend the Green New Deal?
2: No, I don't think so. Because the only constituency he would lose would be far-left Democrats, and he's giving them so much else, particularly his hostility toward Israel, the fact that he wants to permanently cut U.S. Both aid and the sales of weapons to Israel, that he won't recognize the right to exist as a Jewish state, so many other visceral things. Medicare.
3: Oh, he wants to repeal the Second Amendment. That's not going to play in Michigan, I really don't think. David M. Drucker, Bloomberg opinion columnist extraordinaire. Follow him on X at David M. Drucker. Follow me in the next segment on today's Hugh Hewitt Show.
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3: 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And I love being on 106.7, the right talk for Las Vegas. We've got the Borg from east to west, and every day, 3 to 6, where I'm carried live. Some places I'm taped delayed, but the Salem News Channel, always 3 to 6. Go and find us on all the places that you have Fast TV. Let me remind you, AndrewandTodd.com, 888-1172. Andrew and Todd are terrific. They are the people that you need to work with if you're buying a house, refinancing a house, thinking about getting a second house, you want a vacation home, or mom and or dad, or you are a senior citizen and you want a reverse mortgage to get money out of your house but never make another mortgage payment. 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
9: Good afternoon. I'm Mike Scott. Increasing clouds and a high near 77. Indiana elected officials are fulfilling their promise to investigate NIPSCO's response to storms in northwest Indiana back on August 11. Those legislators are hearing from residents at a special hearing in Indianapolis today. 11 current and former elected officials in Ford Heights now face corruption charges. They'll be arraigned in court on Wednesday. The alleged offenders include former Mayor Annie Coulter and current village clerk Nyree Ford. President Trump announcing plans for a new $15 billion steel plant in southeast Iowa.
11: Mesabi Metallics will be building the largest steel plant in American history in the great state of Iowa. It's the largest plant, one of the largest plants in the world, but it's the largest plant in America by far.
9: 1,700 jobs could be created. Bears beat the Eagles on Monday Night Football. Playoff baseball, White Sox take on the Astros, and the Cubs battle San Diego today. 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
13: I'm Liz Klayman, and this is the Fox Business Report.
14: Stocks are lower in afternoon trading as bond yields rise. However, oil prices are lower with West Texas Intermediate crude at over $90 a barrel. On the employment front, job openings, a measure of labor demand, declined more than expected in August and slipped below 7.1 million, according to the Labor Department. Investors are bracing for key economic reports this week, including August PCE inflation data, which comes on Wednesday morning, and September's jobs report, which will be released on Friday morning. The reports could shape the Fed's next interest rate moves. And shares of Carnival Cruise Line are sailing higher and are up 12%. The cruise operator posted higher profit and revenue for its third quarter, defying high oil prices. Carnival said that booked occupancy and pricing for 2027 are at record levels. That's your Fox Business Report. I'm Hillary Barsky, invested in you.
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15: Tonight, expect cloudy skies with a few showers and a low of 60. On Wednesday, it will be cooler with periods of rain, possibly leading to ponding on roads. The high will reach 68 degrees. Wednesday night will bring continued cloud cover with occasional rain and a chance of a thunderstorm with a low of 65. I'm meteorologist Jason Caterina on AM 560, The Answer.
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18: It's the Alex Marlowe Show. I'm glad you're here. We got a lot to do today, as usual. A big day in Washington. Jack Smith testifying right now on Capitol Hill. We're recording as we're live today. A big AI summit coming up tonight. I'll talk to you about what that means for all of you, plus some unbelievable clips out of Hollywood and the trans community. A lot of trans obsession. But we're going to play a little bit of a game today. I want to talk about good messaging versus bad messaging. And I think this is really what's going on here. I think this is the essence of what's going on in the run-up to our midterm elections, which take place. People are voting now. Like, the election day is today. Like, today is election day. This is the day. We are all voting now. People are voting. People are turning in ballots today. People forget this. This is happening. It's already happening. We are voting today. So because of this, we need to make sure that people are dialed in for their closing messages. And we're not getting a closing message from the Republicans at this moment. We're getting Donald Trump out there making the case that AI data centers actually are not so bad. In fact, they're good and America's going to boom, which is maybe even if he's right, you look at the polling for data centers. I'm pretty sure Al-Qaeda polls higher with Americans than AI data centers. So it's at least Hamas, definitely Hamas. Al-Qaeda probably wasn't the best example because Al-Qaeda, it looks like a joke. Hamas probably is a higher approval rating with Americans right now than AI data centers. And take that one to the bank. Let's do some polling on that. Let's get some pollsters on that one. And yet he's out there, and today he's going to have a bunch of tech oligarchs come to the White House, and he's going to meet, and they're going to pal around. They're going to slap each other on the back. And the timing of this to me feels pretty tone deaf, because not only are these people our oligarch class, the American oligarch class, our tech giants, but even though some of them don't seem totally bad, I'm thinking of Jensen Huang, and some of them have had some conversions. I'm talking about Zuck 2.0. These people are by and large the face of this class of tech overlords that were the ones who were deplatforming, debanking, cutting off advertisers to your favorite conservative website, making it so that the conservative media industry had to fight with one hand tied behind our back when we were trying to defeat socialism, globalism, the Republican establishment. And then a lot of you suffered personally because of what these tech giants did. And they allowed for the government, the Biden government, to come right on in, get a bunch of their data on you, people exactly like you. And I think it's what led to some people getting jailed unnecessarily for J6. It's all connected to these tech guys. And so our closing argument, we're going to have them all at the White House to hang out, talk about data centers. In the meantime, the Democrats totally get it. They totally get what's going on here. Senator Husted from Ohio put forward a ratepayer protection plan bill, which is sounds like jargony. But what it's about is that if a data center comes in your neighborhood, they can't jack up your rates. So as data center costs rise, it's on them. It is not on the people of the town that gets the data center. And I think if these companies are smart, they'll actually take it a step further and they will proactively give, they will give stuff to the town. I think the data center debate would go a lot smoother if these companies who are building data centers would come in and say, we're building a new soccer field, we're putting lights up at the high school, and we're going to make sure that there's a fund for construction in the town. We're going to bring jobs in, and we get a fund set aside. There's $50 million in it, and if your rates go up, we're paying for it. And not only are we paying for it, you're not going to miss, you're not going to have one bill that's too high because we've got the money already allocated. It's sitting there waiting for you. If they did this stuff, I do think that things would go smoother with this debate. But they don't. They're not smart enough to do that because the AI crowd is equally bad at messaging as the Republican Party. But overall, this bill, this Ratepayer Protection Act, seems really good. And it's got a lot of bipartisan support. But Chuck Schumer is blocking it. Now, why is Chuck Schumer blocking it? Because he wants to be able to say Republicans are horrible on AI. And that's the narrative. I've been playing clips on the show from Barack Obama to Bill Gates to all these people who have a vested interest in the Democrat Party winning, and all the people in Silicon Valley who tend to vote Democrat, support Democrats, donate to Democrats. All of them want to see Democrats sweep in November. And they know that acting as if this AI Leviathan is coming, it allows them to control the conversation. And it makes them seem like they have the moral high ground because President Trump is out there saying these data centers are fantastic. Now, even if Trump is right here, the messaging is garbage. It's just garbage messaging. And that's where I want to start because he's doing some amazing things that we don't even get to talk about because it's going to be nonstop AI talk. Not to mention nonstop everything's too expensive talk, which is connected because as people feel the pain at the pump, people feel the pain at the grocery store. They don't think that these data centers are going to make stuff cheaper for them. They're going to make stuff more expensive. And the analogy I've been using is a lot of people see them as mausoleums for their children's future, which is, of course, not true, which is one of the many things that we don't get to talk about nearly enough, which is that the jobs market is one of the best we've ever seen and certainly the best of the century. And it all comes down to the best thing we can message on, which is immigration, border security, immigration enforcement. This is the first priority for MAGA voters, and there's been zero illegal immigrant entries released into the interior for 15 or 16 consecutive months in this country. We had a net negative migration in 2025 for the first time in decades. Millions of people are self-deporting. The Laken Riley Act, this is a concrete legislative victory. There's a big caravan coming up to our south right now, from our south. And it's one of these things where I knew about this on yesterday's show, and Department of Homeland Security has put out an ominous warning about the caravan heading from Honduras, as usual, to the U.S.-Mexico border. And we know that Mexico doesn't help. Mexico is part of the problem in this stuff. And they got hundreds of people in it. It's moving north. It's probably going to pick up people along the way. But I will note that I'll tell you why I didn't bring it up first thing on the show yesterday, and I'm not bringing it up first thing now. I'm bringing it up sort of incidental to a broader point I'm making, is because I trust Mark Wayne Mullen, as flawed as he is. I trust Mark Wayne Mullen to deal with it. I don't think Mark Wayne Mullen's Department of Homeland Security is going to let this caravan get that far. And if they get there, they're certainly not getting in. And that's a huge reset. Mega major stuff. Another big thing that came out yesterday, Trump has announced a plan for a $15 billion steel plant, which would be the largest in U.S. history. And this is going to be built in America's heartland in Iowa, where there's a lot of swing races going on. In a normal election cycle, you think of it as a red state, but it's a peculiar state. It's got its own peculiarities. We love Iowa. I spent my 30th birthday in Iowa. Kind of fun. True story. And it is a place where we got to keep an eye on it, though. And bringing a steel plant in there is going to be very cool. Mesabi Metallics is the company. $15 billion investment. The start production 2030 is expected to create 1,750 full-time jobs, according to the White House. So what's noteworthy is this connects with the tariffs, which have gone incredibly well. So the tariffs, which have gone well because the media said that this is going to just raise prices on everyone. Even not even the media. Why am I following the media here? The Republican establishment. The Republican establishment were the ones who were the worst on the tariffs. They were the ones who promised you that they were just going to jack up prices and they were going to lose our stake in the world and all of it was going to go bad. No, we have money flooding into our treasury from it. We've reset because of the reciprocal nature of it so that it's fair. We have fair trade. And every country other than China and Canada has been on board with it big league. And we can't really look at Canada as some sort of a leading light here. Brian Lilly, my friend who was just recently on the podcast with me, who is one of the top reporters for Canada, writes for the Toronto Sun, has a piece out from yesterday. White House celebrates steel investment as Canadian workers are laid off. So the White House understands we are protecting Americans. And Ottawa is focused on Europe and India, as well as China, making sure that China can dump their steel into Canada. That's where the tariffs are coming from. Is that China dumps their steel in Canada so they can get around American tariffs. So this is a remarkable thing. It's worth tracking. U.S. is now banning Canadian motorcycles, dairy, and liquor. And we don't need a Canadian liquor. I'm telling you guys this. I know a little bit about this subject matter and the Canadian whiskey. Unnecessary. America, Scotland, Ireland, even India. You don't need the Canadian stuff anymore. And we got some good motorcycles here. You might know this about America. So, and why are we getting dairy from Canada? We have plenty of dairy here. All right. Let me tell you about something you can do for yourself, which is you can grow your wealth in these fraught times, perilous times. You don't know what's going to happen in November and you need to protect yourself. This is the hedge. The hedge is gold, precious metals. Washington buried the country in $40 trillion in debt. The Fed's raising rates. It's going to continue. Inflation continues. The Iran conflict, we don't know when it's going to wind down. And American consumers are footing the bill. 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
22: Ronald Reagan understood that freedom sometimes requires more than quiet diplomacy. It requires moral clarity. On June 12, 1987, standing before the Brandenburg Gate in a divided Berlin, Reagan issued a direct challenge to Soviet leader Mikhail Gorbachev. "Mr. Gorbachev, tear down this wall." The Berlin Wall was more than concrete and barbed wire. It represented a system that restricted movement, divided families, and denied millions the freedoms Americans often take for granted. Reagan refused to treat that division as permanent. He understood that free nations must be willing to identify the difference between liberty and oppression, and have the courage to say so. 2 years later, the Berlin Wall fell. Freedom survives when people refuse to accept tyranny as inevitable. So when freedom is challenged today, will we have the courage to defend it with the same clarity?
23: You know why fiber is important, but if you don't have it as part of your diet every single day,

0: All right, so we've done so much to crack down on crime and cartels and fentanyl. Our government is, I think, respected around the world because we show force and we are a force we reckon with. We've drastically cut government efficiency as well as cutting over 500,000 government jobs. The tariffs worked. The one big beautiful bill tax cuts were essential. We've got better border security and immigration enforcement than ever imaginable. All the DEI stuff is out of the government, and I think it's going out of the culture as well. And are we talking about these things? Not really. We had the best youth employment numbers from this summer, maybe in history. None of this stuff is happening that is that bad. And yet everyone's walking around as if they are very, very, very sad. And I like that we're sticking it to Canada. Can I tell you what Canada is up to? Can we play this ad? This is what Canada is advertising right now. Can we cut 9, please, guys?
1: Last breaths are sacred. When I imagine my final days, I see bubbles. I see the ocean. I see music. Even now, as I seek help to end my life, there is still so much beauty. You just have to be brave enough to see it.
0: The assisted suicide epidemic is cult-like now in Canada. It's something like 5.1% of all deaths nationwide are assisted suicide. Do you guys know that? 5.1%? Over 5%? So one of every 20 people in Canada right now is going to die of killing themselves with assisted suicide. That is a death cult that's happening. And we're going to look to them for guidance on anything. We can't be doing that. This is one of those tells. It's like, are we really listening to the assisted suicide people? And they're doing this glossy ad with a jellyfish. It's great. It's like offing yourself is great. This is straight out of some of my horror movies that I watch, this type of stuff. This is exactly the message that the government would send in one of my horror movies, and everyone would be freaked out. So things are going way better than people think, even though they're imperfect. Prices are too high. And we're allowing the narrative to be defined that Trump is not doing enough on AI and gas prices are too high. We're not talking about enough else. And we need to do more. We need to do more to get the message out. And one of the things that we should be doing is pointing out how nuts and crazed everyone is who is on the left. Let's play a cut of James Chalrico. This is cut 10, please, guys.
2: When Jesus healed the sick, he didn't ask for a deductible. So, when I fight for universal health care, I'm doing it on biblical grounds.
3: All right.
2: When Jesus fed the hungry, he didn't price gouge to turn a profit. So, when I say that no child in the state of Texas should go to bed hungry, I'm doing it on biblical grounds.
3: Right.
2: And when the Hebrew prophets saw corruption in high places, they spoke truth to power.
3: Yeah.
2: So when I take on the politicians who are serving themselves and not the people, I am doing it on biblical grounds.
0: Very striking. It's just so blasphemous. And he's doing it in your face. There's obviously a huge demonic presence in the country speaking through Tallarico right now. Obviously, it's pretty crystal that that's what's happening. It's just the suggestion that Jesus, who's the son of God, is the same as like your healthcare provider is completely blasphemous. It's degrading to Jesus. It cheapens Jesus. And he knows he's doing that. He doesn't care because he's just trying to be a politician and he's trying to use a new angle. This is his angle. No one knows who this person is. There's no food scarcity crisis anymore in the country. It doesn't exist. It's not real. The crisis we have in this country is we're all too fat. We're morbidly obese. And that's why the healthcare costs are so expensive, is because we're obese. So the issue is that we have huge healthcare costs because people are eating too much. So he's simultaneously talking to both sides of his mouth, as always. So, and just this suggestion that we're going to have universal healthcare means we're going to have universal bad healthcare. Look at China, look at Canada for that. Look at Europe for that. So we've been through all these things. It doesn't make sense for me to spend too much time on conservative talk radio, conservative audience pointing out all the holes in the argument. There's no argument. Just note that.

tone. Is that no one knows who this person is. It's offensive to watch. When I come back from the break, I'm going to play a cut of Ayanna Pressley, one of the squad members, the bald one. And she says something that I think is very important because she makes a blatantly false statement. She does it emphatically. And when she does it, I think it reveals to you exactly what the Democrats have as an advantage over Republicans. And that is their ability to message effectively, even if it's false. We'll be right back.

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8: News. I'm John Saucier. President Trump meeting with administration officials and several of the world's top technology titans in the East Room of the White House today to discuss the advancement of artificial intelligence.
9: There's a belief that there should be tremendous self-regulation, and we automatically have regulation with the Department of Justice, the FBI, all of that. But the self-regulation is very important.
8: This comes as lawmakers on Capitol Hill remain split over artificial intelligence oversight. Senate Minority Leader Chuck Schumer, asked by reporters on Capitol Hill about his thoughts of the Ratepayer Protection Act, says it doesn't actually ensure Americans are protected from the cost of AI and data centers through the bill. He says it's just all optional.
10: Optional standards for safety against catastrophic risk. Optional enforcement to protect the American people. An optional guardrail is not a guardrail at all.
8: AI has emerged as a major midterm election issue. 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
6: 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We've got the answer. From the AM 560 Traffic Center.
11: Good afternoon. Here's a first check of the roads on the outbound Edens. No troubles. The Kennedy, 40 minutes downtown to O'Hare, Titan Express to Versey to Costner. On the outbound Eisenhower 50, post office out to 390 in the Stevenson. At 45 minutes to Saba Lakeshore Drive to 355. 25 minutes outbound Ryan, slowing in the express Pershing to Marquette. To Saba Lakeshore Drive, that's heavy either way. Tri-State South is busy. North looks good. No complaints along the Jane Addams and the Reagan and 355 are fine. Delayed westbound 80, a right near Route 178 due to construction. 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From the AM 560 Traffic Center, I'm Jill Urchak.
6: Now, your official weather forecast from the Air Right Heating and Cooling Weather Center.
12: Tonight, expect cloudy skies with a few showers and a low of 60. On Wednesday, it will be cooler with periods of rain, possibly leading to ponding on roads. The high will reach 68 degrees. Wednesday night will bring continued cloud cover with occasional rain showers and a chance of a thunderstorm. The low will be around 65 degrees. I'm meteorologist Jason Caterina on AM 560, The Answer.
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15: All right, here's some new stuff that's coming out of the White House right now. America.gov has been relaunched with some new features I feel like you all will benefit from. Now you're going to have one single form if you want to change your name after getting married. I think this is very smart, and they're making it easy for you to do that at America.gov. And the reason why is because this could be a precursor for revising or reviving the Save America Act, where one of the objections was it's challenging for people who change their names to get registered to vote. And I never quite follow that, but maybe this is a correction to that as well. The Trump is also going to, via Secretary Rubio, all new U.S. passports will no longer arrive in trashy, beat-up mail. You can send your passports. Passports will come in elegant gold and white packaging. Very important. We got to have that going. And it is apparently easier to get your passport renewed now at America.gov as well. Elon Musk is going to speak. We're going to be hearing from him. We'll get some cuts of that. Trump is making some funny jokes about superintelligence. So I'm sure my colleagues who will follow me on the radio will share some of those. But it looks like they're trying to make paperwork easier. And it should. In the age of AI, I'm very excited to have to do a lot less paperwork. And there's one of the clear advantages, I think, to the AI age. And Trump is touting that super intelligence will be the key to all this stuff getting done. So add that to the list of some positive stuff that's going on. And I noted before the break that one of the things the Democrats are able to do is they're able to confidently message on stuff that's stupid or dishonest. And Republicans are bad at messaging on stuff that we've accomplished that is awesome. So we do great stuff, like we completely shut down border crossings. And that is just, we can't message on that, and that the jobs market is booming, and that we're having a manufacturing boom, and that we've got American wages is stable and growing as we've seen in a while. We can't message on good stuff, but we can message, but the Democrats can message on nothing. This is cut 12, please, guys. Play this one.
16: With the so-called reckless actions of the Department of Government Efficiency that took a sledgehammer to the infrastructure of our federal government, if you processed a FAFSA application of the Department of Education, it was probably a black woman doing that. If somebody in your family was preyed upon by a predatory financial product that got scammed, if they got justice, it was probably a black woman at the Consumer Financial Protection Bureau. If your fair housing laws were being enforced in housing and urban development, it was a black woman doing that. If your public health was being protected in Health and Human Services, it was likely a black woman doing that. But this is devastating for everyone that they are being denied the brilliance and the intellectual capital of black women.
15: So this is, of course, not true. And everyone knows this. I think even black women know this. But the pandering is just out of control. Of course, if you look at American history, that there's our greatest inventions, our greatest statesmen, our greatest inventors, none of them are black women. If you look at the labor force participation, that they make up 6 to 7% of our labor force, and it's not like they're overachieving in things like technology or finance or energy or things like that. So this is just all a pander. And if you're a black woman who's achieved something, then wouldn't you prefer to say, wait a minute, actually, you know, that's not traditionally how it is. And us saying that black women are just, it's all black girl magic all the time, that actually might give people the wrong impression, because we need to maybe do a better job on average. And I just don't understand what this is other than the pander to make people feel good. So it just feels like, I just feel like I would love to run this by, you know, a Dr. Carol Swain, who I just interviewed, who I'm going to have on the podcast. is someone who is 400 degrees and is overachieved in every single thing in her life. If I told her, are black women the focal point of our economy? Like, she would never say yes. She'd never say yes. Never. But can Tanji B. Jackson? Maybe. Maybe she'd say yes. So, but they say this stuff. They just say it to you. It's not true. And this is how Republicans message to white people. Play this cut from Sarah Huckabee Sanders, a new ad that she's got. Cut 11, please.
17: Yeah. Oh, you want some of this? Come on.
18: Meet Brad. Brad has turned relaxing into a full-time profession. But you actually work hard. You pay taxes to cover welfare for guys like Brad who just choose not to work.
17: Whoa.
18: That's why I launched a welfare to work requirement.
17: Almost there.
18: Now, more Arkansans are working than ever before.
17: Whoa.
18: Even Brad.
15: So if you guys missed the visuals on that, she's got an ad talking about a good policy that she's getting people off of welfare into working, which is fantastic. But she uses a white guy who's playing video games and eating cheese puffs as a example of who's a welfare queen. Is that traditionally who the welfare queens are? Is the young, able-bodied males? Those are the ones who are getting on welfare? This is the exact type of stuff that Hollywood used to do where they would have the, you know, the burglars in the robbery ads. Or like for the home security system, all the burglars would be, you know, really strapping white guys. Or even better, it'd be like a Benetton ad where it was just every color from at the coffee shop. You get the one cafe au lait guy, you get the one flat white guy. And they would do this. It was so absurd and completely distract from the product. And I thought we stopped doing this a long time ago. And then when she got criticism online from conservatives who don't like basically throwing the white guy under the bus here for something that white guys, we've got our share of problems is not being welfare queens. That's not our thing. That is not our thing. Okay. And so then she, whoever was running her social media tweets out, next thing you know, they'll say I should have used cookies instead of cheese balls. Like, no, the issue is that demographically, it's not the white guys who are doing this stuff. And so I don't know who's got their hand in Sarah Huckabee Sanders Twitter feed, but probably deserves a little talking to here about messaging. Because we're not messaging good on this. This is not a good message. We're messaging well, I'll say, to get the grammar back in check. And she's doing a good job as governor. I think very highly of Sarah Huckabee Sanders. It's just a bad ad. And I note this because we are so bad at messaging and they are much better at messaging. And I feel like this is the tail of the tape here heading into this election. And that's what I'm still obsessed with. We need to start reminding people of how completely insane the Democrat Party is at this moment. Do we have the image of Elliot Page, guys? Do we have my Elliot Page image that I called for, that I tried to get the guys to teed up? Can we share the photos? So Elliot Page, formerly known as Ellen Page, is now in New York Magazine doing a topless photo. So he's got guns now, or she's got guns. See, this is even fooling me at this point. So huge arms, huge six-pack. And formerly female breasts. So you're allowed to show the breast now because the breast tissue has been removed. Because this individual, this woman who cosplays as a man, is on a fitness journey. It's now a trans person on the cover of a men's style issue for New York Magazine. And all this stuff, if she was still a woman, you wouldn't be able to do this. You wouldn't be able to have a topless photo like this. And it's all incredibly grotesque. It's all grotesque. It's all gross. It's nasty. This is carnival stuff. And we're putting on the cover. And this is where I noted with the Caitlyn Jenner stuff. It wasn't that we couldn't all accept Caitlyn Jenner. It was that they were putting Caitlyn Jenner on the cover of Vanity Fair and making Caitlyn Jenner hot. So Caitlyn Jenner couldn't just be, we couldn't just respect Caitlyn Jenner. I met Caitlyn Jenner, a super nice person. And generally, I think it's someone with their heart in the right place. And I'm not trying to make this about Caitlyn Jenner, but we put Caitlyn Jenner on the cover of the magazine, and it's not just Caitlyn is a woman. Caitlyn is now a hot woman, and I objected to that at the time. And now we can't even let Elliot Page be a fake man. No, she is a hot man. That's what they're trying to do. They're trying to say she is a hot man now. That's how completely insane this is. And I played the cut of Sam Piker yesterday saying how great the trans are. I mean, is that not the gayest thing ever? And we can't use this against them? We can't use it gay with G-H-E-Y. You guys know what I mean. It's not, I'm not ragging on the homosexuals. I only have the best homosexuals. The point is that these individuals are doing their best to make the Democrat Party look completely insane. And we're going to lose to them if we don't get the word out. We need to introduce them to who they are. These are their activist class. The media is just as bad as it ever was. They're not as powerful, but they're just as bad. And we're messaging against, you know, white guys on welfare? Very strange. Let's stick in Hollywood for a minute. Actress Cameron Manheim. Cut eight, please. This is someone who's, she was in one of the like Law and Orders or something, but she's all over TV. You'll recognize her. Play cut eight, please.
19: I always wanted a gay son. I did. I love that relationship between gay sons and their mothers. I want to be the picket sign holding mom who would beat the out of somebody for her kid. I have photographs of my son in high heels, in full drag. He knows every word to every musical ever written. No, he's the only straight guy in his entire musical theater company. So when Marsha called me about 10 years ago,
15: all right, that's good.
19: From her,
15: it's why would you root to not be able to have biological grandchildren? There's something very anti-evolution about that, and it shows you the power of the Hollywood cult. And again, there's so many wonderful gay people who work for me at Breitbart, always have. Maybe the highlight of Trump's administration is Scott Bessent, who's a gay guy. So there's no disrespect to gay people. I co-host a podcast with Emma Jo Morris every week. She's a gay person. So I'm not trying to rag on the gay people, but wouldn't you, all else being equal, root that your children would be able to give you grandchildren? And to fight against that is really anti-biology. And this is what the left is focused on, is they've gotten more godless. And these are the exact people who campaign for Democrat politicians. Can we not make this connection? That we are running the risk of turning over the country to these individuals? There's a trans New York Times executive. This is an actual headline from the Daily Mail. The Daily Mail, one of the biggest papers in the world. Transgender New York Times executive who was shot dead by his in-laws, abused both of his young children and left them with head injuries, according to his wife. So it becomes executive of the New York Times with that sort of a history and then gets shot dead by his in-laws. Stakes are very, very high right now. Very high. And we cannot continue to play games. A positive thing, the lone Clancy juror has spoken out. His name is Michael Desrenville. I had named him before, but he can't be private anymore. Check this out, cut 13.
20: Hi, my name is Michael Peggy Desrenville, also known as the lone juror. I know the whole focus has been on me, but we want to reel everything back and put the focus on the three angels that's at hand. The ones that can't speak for themselves, the ones that can't defend themselves, and the one that can't fight the battles. And those are Cora, Dawson, and Callan. A little bit about me. I want to thank God for my Catholic faith. I want to thank God for blessing me with the ability to love my daughter. And I'm foremost, I would like to thank everyone, every individual that has supported me throughout this difficult situation.
15: Wonderful stuff, calling his Catholic faith. Obviously, that would be an advantage in this thing where you're standing up to all these other jurors who had gotten convinced by the TikTok algorithm, presumably, that Lindsey Clancy was legitimate in slaughtering around children. Good for this man. He's a hero. Should get the Presidential Medal of Freedom. 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

0: All right, let me thank the crew here. Greg Evans, Sean McConnell, Roger Wicker Jr., Rick Locke, Matt Zibel, Ricky Lopez, Misty Callahan, John Cassio, Daniel West, and Daniel West's mom, who baked me cookies. I gave the shout out to Daniel West's mom for baking cookies, though I was told it was actually muffins for the whole crew, but I didn't get one. And so when we were at the event over the weekend, the town hall that Jen Horn put on for all of us, Daniel's mom did bring me cookies. So very, very excellent stuff. I really appreciate you, Daniel West's mom. So thank you for the cookies. They were delicious. I did share them with my family as well. Fantastic stuff. So look, it becomes a family. You know, your talk radio, when you have a connection with someone on talk radio, you feel like you get to know them. You really do. Part of the beauty of all this. And I got to say an extra shout out to my crew, who it is just a complete scene now in the booth where we do the production here in Glendale. Everyone has been vomiting. Everyone had been vomiting nonstop. First, we had the Elliot Page showing off her guns, because Elliot Page is now a hot man, not just a girl who impersonates a man that we got to accept. No. She is a hot guy now. And then we had Cameron Manheim bragging about trying to turn her kid gay. Like, I was so disappointed I couldn't turn my kid gay. There's another viral thing. I didn't call for this. I should have, but Naomi Watts, who's another actress, very beautiful, very talented, and has a trans son who's like 9 feet tall, who acts like a girl. It is a sick place in Hollywood. Who would ever raise children out here? I'm talking to myself now. Oh, boy. All right. So we got some Jack Smith cuts. We're starting to roll in. I'm so jealous that this is the – my colleagues in talk radio are going to beat me to the punch on this. But I'll play some tomorrow. We got that going. Let's see. Let's play this. Let's play this AOC thing we got here. Let's play cut 18, please, gentlemen.
1: The best thing that we can do to rein in runaway costs at private institutions is by having fixed, affordable, high-quality services of public institutions, which means tuition-free public colleges and universities across the United States of America. And for anyone who wants to say that that's pie in the sky and unrealistic and just another expensive progressive wish list, this is literally what baby boomers gave themselves.
0: Unbelievable. I am so struck by this because it's all just such a grift. It's the colleges are too expensive and they're all run by the left. And it's all a big grift. It's all a way to keep money flowing to liberals and to be an incubator to groom leftists. That's all our universities are now. And people just taking on massive amounts of debt when there's no connection now between a college degree and making money, basically. It's only a handful of degrees, and then a lot of them, you're signing yourself up for just decades of work. I was talking to Mrs. Dr. Marlowe earlier, who I feel like is, you know, wanting to retire sometime soon. And then we still got massive amounts of student debt because she went to medical school. And all that's so expensive, like, why are these things so expensive? They're so expensive because of tenure, because of the nature of student loans, where the government just gives these huge loans, which is just a way to keep padding the coffers of the universities. They all have endowments like Harvard that are billions big, and then still they charge exorbitant amounts of tuition. Then people come around the world, and foreigners will come and pay the full freight, so they have a huge sticker price. And then the rest of us borrow. It's such a corrupt system, and AOC's solution is let's just have more free public school. So the junior college is not a bad thing in this country in general. I'm not negative on that in general. But just note that the whole corrupt system was created by the left, and now the left wants to create more socialism to fix their corrupt system. Oh, we can't trust these people with anything. Here's what's going on, by the way, at ABC's The View, which is not a political entity. It's not something that just campaigns for Democrats. Here is cut 7, former Republican Anna Navarro. Cut 7, please, guys.
2: She won 2 years ago by 20 points.
3: Yeah. Wow.
2: And this is a district that Donald Trump won by 15 points. So I thought, okay, you know, no point in paying attention. The polls have her dead even. Mm-hmm. So anybody who lives in Coral Gables, in Miami, in Key Biscayne, in downtown Miami, pay attention to that race and go vote, because it's going to matter. And we can actually knock this woman out. There's a great guy running. His name is Elliot Rodriguez. Give him a look. Look at what is happening. Yeah. But that tells you, if this is happening in Miami,
4: I think it's happening everywhere.
0: Over to you, Brendan Carr. This is just flat out campaigning. And I this see, this is Elliot Rodriguez running against Maria Elvira Salazar, one of the most open border Republicans. And so this is like as soft as Republicans get. And they're just flat out campaigning, literally saying, go vote for the Democrat, using ABC's government funded spectrum and airwaves that is sanctioned by our government in order to campaign for a Democrat. That is a clear violation of FCC laws. So let's see. Will there be a crackdown? And probably FEC too. FCC and FEC. Why don't you get in there? All right. Go in peace, love, and serve the Lord. Thanks for listening and watching.
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16: I was all ready to talk about inflationally adjusted money. Oil closing at $88 a barrel with the 56.3% inflation since Barack Obama was doing real estate deals with greasy, slimy Resco. And then they went ahead and they put this pock-faced fascist pig of the Fourth Reich, Jack Smith, on television. We'll discuss all of it and so much more after Mike Scott.
17: Good afternoon. I'm Mike Scott. In the forecast, increasing clouds and a high near 77. After delaying a vote last week, the Chicago City Council is considering today a new parking meter deal one day before the deadline. The deal includes a $75 million one-time payment and 5% of future profits for the city. Former Special Counsel Jack Smith, appearing before the Senate Judiciary Committee, Republicans have long maintained Smith used possibly illegal tactics while investigating President Trump's efforts to challenge results of the 2020 election. Hurricane Polo has made landfall in Baja California. In Mexico, Polo hit land as a Category 2 storm. And an Elgin man is going to prison for kidnapping. Darnell Rhodes was sentenced to 15 years after a jury convicted him of aggravated kidnapping. Prosecutors say the incident occurred in March of 2023. Bears over the Eagles on Monday Night Football. Hockey is back tonight. Blackhawks dueling the Golden Knights on the road. 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
10: I'm Charles Payne, and this is the Fox Business Report.
18: A choppy trading session with stocks ending lower as the Dow extends steep losses for the month. Treasury yields spike with the 30-year Treasury yield hitting its highest level in over 24 years. Oil prices fell, easing inflation worries, with West Texas Intermediate crude trading over $89 a barrel. Tech stocks were the worst performers, while utilities gained. The Magnificent Seven big cap tech stocks were mostly lower, led by Apple and Tesla. Shares of Apple fell 2.5%. A Bank of America securities analyst says that the tech giant may face competition risks and potential loss of service revenue because of Meta's Muse app. The Dow winners, Caterpillar, Amgen, and Boeing. The Dow decliners, Apple, United Health Group, and Johnson & Johnson. The Dow down 132 points. The Nasdaq lower by 23. S&P 500 down 13. That's your Fox Business Report. I'm Hillary Varsky, invested in you.
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21: 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We've got the answer from the AM 560 Traffic Center.
22: On the Kennedy downtown 2 O'Hare, 45 minutes. The outbound Edens looks good. On the Kennedy Express Lane, you'll see delays diversity to Costner. Eisenhower, 1 hour. Post office out to 390. Stevenson going out. That checks in at 55 minutes out to 355. And the outbound Ryan is a 30-minute trip. There are tie-ups in the Express, 43rd out to the Skyway. Four delays with construction, 130th down to 159th. Heavy along to Saba Lakeshore Drive. Both directions, southbound Tri-State busy, eastbound Reagan, and now both directions of 355 also showing tie-ups. This report is a service of the daily podcasts of Chicago's Morning Answer and the Sean Thompson Show. 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From the AM 560 Traffic Center, I'm Jill Urchak.
21: Now, your official weather forecast from the AirRight Heating and Cooling Weather Center.
0: Tonight, expect cloudy skies with a few showers and a low of 60. On Wednesday, it will be cooler with periods of rain, possibly leading to ponding on roads. The high will reach 68 degrees. Wednesday night will bring continued cloud cover with occasional rain and a chance of a thunderstorm with a low of 65. I'm meteorologist Jason Caterina on AM 560, The Answer.
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24: From the streets of Melrose Park to the trading floor of the Merc, he's fought for every dollar he's ever earned. And now, with personal liberty and our system of capitalism under assault in America, he's here to seize back our rights from the government. With a cigar in one hand and a copy of the Declaration of Independence in the other, he's Sean Thompson. And this is The Sean Thompson Show.
25: Some folks are born made to wave the flag. Ooh, the red, white, and blue.
16: Destruction of the economic system that brought the youngest country to the richest country in the shortest period of time in all history of the world. How could that possibly happen? And you ask yourself, why would that happen? Who would want to do that? These $2 whores, these fascist scum that can never really exist in the outside world, like Jack Smith, a $2 slip and fall attorney that would have never made a nickel in the private sector, the only place he could become very rich and marry another very rich connected broad who is a producer for Netflix and Obama documentaries, is Washington, D.C. Caligula for the repulsive, for the ugly, for the sexual deviant freaks, and for the most corrupt people in our country. Now, it took years and years for these scallywags to destroy great areas like our own Chicago. It took years, years. But they did it. And they did it through your money. You see, they didn't like the idea that a mechanic, a bricklayer, an entrepreneur, somebody who was a carpenter and had an idea, a bricklayer who had an idea, an insurance guy who wasn't really an insurance guy, but a farmer, had an idea and they became very rich. The pseudo-intellectual frauds who feel they accomplished something. And by the way, they're on both sides of the aisle. These punk kids never did anything in their miserable existence. 20-something, 30-something. They pretend to be conservative, but they like just a little bit of socialism. They hate capitalism. It is the opposite of everything they were told. They were told they were important. After all, they sat in a classroom. They got drunk on the weekends. They got high and they went to gangbangs and didn't tell anybody. Aren't they college grads? They're entitled to something. What the hell is this carpenter, this cement finisher, doing with a Cadillac? I don't like that system. That's all this is. What we are experiencing is the coup d'etat of property rights, earning what you keep, making your own decisions, and keeping your own profits. That's what they hate. Why else do you think 535 suck-ons, never did anything in their life called politicians, have an entire industry where they pay no taxes? There are no repercussions. Whether it's Ro Khanna, Nancy Pelosi, or a Republican insider trader. They don't ever pay taxes, ever get audited. You think Jack Smith is an anomaly? Ooh, it's only Jack Smith. He replaced Lois Lerner at the IRS. How many morons know that? Nobody. It's the fourth fracking Reich against us. So I want to talk about the money aspect. Because this nonsense that we're on parade with these scum like Obama, this sissy, this freak, him and that Bigfoot broad wife of his, all stems back to Rahm Emanuel, nine-finger Yakuza, talking about health insurance. You rat bastards. A Democrat talking about health insurance. That's a real punchline. El Saidi talking about universal Medicare for all. For who? The scum that make up your constituents as he gets in his limousine? It's almost offensive as the hooker, AOC, getting in her limousine. But that's what they got in. Oh, they get it. Here it is, right in the limousine, squirrel. Now, granted, he needed help and a booster seat. He has to look up at Mike Madigan, the dwarf. He's a dwarf Islamo-Nazi.
26: Sir, can you tell us what you think about this situation with Macklemore and Palestine? What's your opinion of it?
27: I'm thinking about gas prices and groceries in Michigan. That's what I'm thinking about.
26: Do you think...
16: Hey, moron, you're going to tell the Well, who's in Michigan? Take a look at you freaking rat Democrats. You sat there when they stole the election in 2020. As for Detroit, here, I could buy what I got in my pocket. I'll give you $30 for a city block, you bust out scumbags that you are. Oh, don't say that. Why? They love it corrupt. They used to talk about how nice it was, just like Chicago, only dumber. That's who makes up any Democrat. Morons. Or the scourge. And he hops up in his limousine.
26: Medicare for All is a winning issue. Absolutely. In Michigan. Why is that?
3: You know how much better health care is for most people?
16: Healthcare is that way because of these rat pig Democrats. But who cares? Just like they talk about the war. Ooh, the war. How many Americans were shot in Chicago versus Iran? Anybody? And you want to talk about the war? It's a war with the lightest casualties. How many of the casualties happened in maneuvers or pilot error? And then let's figure out if those pilots were Democrats. Like all the pilots that got jobs under after he stole the election in Democrat ghettos. Like Michigan, Georgia, all Democrat enclave areas where they're going to pretend to have an election now. Don't waste my time with it. I want to talk about what they did to our money. And when I say they, don't think I'm giving credit to that sissy Obama or any of these other elected sissies. They're not the power brokers. I want to give credit where credit is due. And credit is due among the financiers, both the benefactors and the beneficiaries. See, that's what it looks like. It looks like they're putting up money in their foundations, but they're not. They're just opening them up. And then they get the political $2 whores riddled in scandal like Barack Obama and Larry Sinclair. And they open up the floodgates of our money because the destruction of your economic prosperity, the butcher, the baker, the candlestick maker, that's what the pseudo-intellectual college graduate good-for-nothing hates. They hate it because ultimately what they realize is they're going to have to go to their uncle that didn't go to college, but he went to work in eighth grade and he made millions. They hate that system. So they get a corrupter, a pimp of finance to tear it all down.
4: You've said that inflation in China is actually helping fuel the recovery, or the recovery of the equity market, at least in the United States.
5: Right. Well, you see, we were pressing the Chinese to revalue the renminbi, which they refused to do. However, you now have wage price inflation,
4: right,
5: which is basically having the same effect of increasing the cost of imports. So you now have a little bit of imported inflation in America, which is actually very healthy for the American economy, because without it, the burden of debt was getting heavier and heavier.
4: Sure.
5: And you needed quantitative easing, because with prices not rising, you couldn't stimulate the economy through monetary policy. Now that you have inflation, and you still have quantitative easing, mm-hmm. you actually have now negative real interest rates, which is very stimulative for the stock market.
4: For the United
16: There he is, the Prince of Darkness. The financier of all the Democrat scum, not just the prosecutors in Crooked County and Sea to Shining Sea. All about the money. And that's in 2011. Did you know that? 2011, when he had his puppet, his hand puppet. Oh, and Barack would have loved to open it up for this sick bastard Soros. He would have loved it. Tired of playing naked leapfrog with the guys he played basketball with, like Alexi Genulius. Yeah. Scum of the earth that they are. And you know what oil was when George Soros made this little admission, confession on CNN, by the way? You know what year it was? 2011. And oil was $111. And your dollar had 49% more buying power. Not the 56.3 it had when people bought that. Yes, we can. Hope and change, bull dung. But in 2011, oil was $111 a barrel. Where did all these suck toys that are going to vote for Democrats today? Where were you, dummy? Waiting for another welfare check, because this is what was happening. George Soros had already convinced all the other sick bastard Democrats, like Barney Frank. Oh, you want to talk about a freak. Chris Dodd. and Joe Biden just go along and rubber stamp quantitative easing. Rubber stamp the inflation. And once they complain about it, we'll blame them.
4: United States economy outside of the stock market, the jobs crisis in the United States. Back in, I believe it was October, you said the United States really needs more stimulus. Then we had QE2. Is that enough?
5: You actually need some fiscal stimulus because you still have a lot of unemployment.
4: So we need more.
16: We don't anymore. Look at what we've done. And today, $88 after the 56% increase, which means to your your 2009 dollar, oil's $47 a barrel right now. As if Obama would have never existed. Let's say that his 17-year-old mother thought like all the other Democrat women. And when she was 17 years old, she got knocked up by that 33-year-old married African. She said, let's get rid of the kid. And there's no Barack Obama. Well, then none of this happens. None of it. Could he have gotten another hand puppet? Who knows? They cultivated that Obama since Indonesia, but that's a real long story. You're going to lose a lot of people with that story. But never underestimate the power of evil. You see, George Soros, this is how he made his money. Not just in Great Britain, but around the world. And from time to time when they would go to their Davos and their Economic Forum, World Health Organization, World Trade Organization, which he concocted and controlled all of it, he would all openly admit what he was.
5: When the Soviet Union, the Soviet Empire collapsed, and as the empire collapsed, I moved in and picked up the pieces, first in Hungary in 1984, and then Poland in 87, China in 87 as well. So this is how the Soros Empire was replacing the Soviet Empire.
16: That's kind of important, isn't it? And you know why I'm playing all this? Today, right now, last night, fundraiser for Yabba Dabba Doo, El Saidi, the goat Casanova. It was thrown at Soros' little house. You didn't know that? The fundraiser. Newsom, all in California. I can't tell if it's his son or daughter, but it's one of these Soros simpleton kids. Did you ever take a look at his kids? I'll tell you what. Something tells me he was trying to not get his wife pregnant at the time of conception. They don't look like they really were given the full effort by the pappy.
6: I just want to welcome you here and express my appreciation for coming. And it's been a privilege. I've had the pleasure of knowing Abdul since 2012. I got to interview him as a finalist for my parents' fellowship, the Paul and Daisy Soros Fellowship for New Americans.
16: There's a George Soros son. He's a lesbian, it turns out. And what he's admitting to is that the George Soros Foundation, Open Society Bulldog, paid for his phony degree where he pretends to be a doctor without a patient. Did you know that? What media outlet's going to tell you that? The same one that told you that Barack Obama was going to lower your insurance payment? Freaking scum! Every one of them!
7: Let me put it to you this way. I think we made a terrible mistake in this country. Not many years ago, under people that were in charge at the time, especially at the end of the Cold War. And that was the idea that the ability to make things no longer mattered. And no matter what, didn't matter any longer where things were made. They were to be made in the most efficient place at the lowest possible cost. That meant more profits for the company, lower costs for the consumers. And that was the way the world would work. There was this fantasy, really, that the whole world would become a free enterprise democracies and that everyone would look like us.
16: It wasn't really a fantasy. It was a plan, Marco. And it was a plan by the founders of the Fourth Reich. After all, George Soros was a Nazi youth, terrorizing his own Jewish community. But that's what a Nazi is. So George Soros went from the Third Reich, when he was just a little boy, to now the leader of the Fourth Reich. And he did it with the help of American traitors. And they got the payoff too. Didn't they, Jack Smith, you puck-faced scumbag?
8: Former special counsel Jack Smith has launched a new law firm with former DOJ lawyers who worked on January 6 cases. It's his first major move after stepping down as special counsel last year. The firm, called Heafy, Smith, Harbach, and Windham, will focus on investigations and white-collar crime. Despite the founders' reputations as liberal heavyweights from
16: They're not liberal. They're Fourth Reich Nazis. That's what they are. And that wasn't an insurrection. I wasn't there. And the next one I will be. And believe me, if you think Mike Quigley was nervous in his little office, there was nobody with a heater there, Mike. Did you hear this little sissy squirrel? Listen to this. Here's Chicago's very own, the Boys Town Frown.
9: I was in the room on January 6th.

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0: Don't try to cheer me up, squirrel, with my insurrection music. Hey, Quigley, were you scared? Were you scared? Were you like AOC? Did you think you were going to get raped? Or did you wish you would?
8: I was a lock on the doors of the house away from being taken by these folks. And they were going to lynch the vice president. So,
0: really? Where did you see those notes? Hey, stupid. Where'd you see those notes? This is how they sell it to morons. This is how they sell it to their moron welfare roaches.
8: And by the way, this president pardoned them. The head of the Proud Boy was going to get 22 years in jail. Instead, he's probably going to get a couple million dollars as some sort of...
0: It's called wrongful prosecution because he wasn't there, you sissy. You scumbag, you simpleton without an upper lip. You want to talk an insurrection, squirrel? This is what it would sound like if it was really an insurrection.
9: In Washington, D.C., ruthless, fanatic violence erupted in the halls of Congress. Three men and a woman believed to be members of the Puerto Rican nationalist gang that in November 1950 attempted the assassination of President Truman opened fire from the visitors' gallery of the House of Representatives. Five congressmen were hit. Ben F. Jensen of Iowa, Clifford Davis of Tennessee, Kenneth Roberts of Alabama, George H. Fallon of Maryland, and Albert Bentley of Michigan, who was seriously injured.

0: Observers noted the attack came as the Inter-American Conference opened in Venezuela, and it suggested the motive may have been to arouse anti-United States feeling in Latin America through an act of apparently blind violence carefully calculated to inflame America's relations with her neighbors.
1: See, that's what socialists do. They shot five congressmen. Did anybody call it an insurrection? I said, pay attention. How many people even know that that happened? Those are socialists of yesteryear and this year. We don't have to kill you, Quigley. We don't even have to overthrow you. We just watch you as you pretend to govern. And we laugh at the news stories in Dalton. In, what was that other place, Squirrel? Ford Heights? Ford Heights. In Harvey. In Chicago. We laugh at you. Overthrow you. The greatest thing we could ever do, Quigley, is let you live to be an old queen. That's the greatest revenge we're ever going to have. Same thing for Rahm Emanuel. We'll see how many morons buy his spiel.
2: To me, the core, and this is not, shouldn't be this hard.
3: Yeah.
2: Being able to own a home, save for your retirement, save for your kids' education, and be able to have health care as a peace of mind, not a nightmare.
1: These are the bastards that drove up your costs 1,000%. These low-life scum frauds like Rahm Emanuel. And they did it with the help of both pretend scum lawyers and pretend scum media.
4: I just think we need to make it clear that there can be no comparison between the Black Lives Matter movement and what we saw on January 6th. So I just want to make that clear. There were very... limited destruction of property and violence during the uprising.
5: I want to be clear in how I characterize this. This is mostly a protest. It is not generally speaking.
1: Cities are burning. These savages went insane. I loved it myself. I loved it. Do it again. And when it comes to overthrowing you, I just want to let you keep governing areas. Pick another city.
6: Auditors sound the alarm about Baltimore's financial outlook. It comes as we learn the city has spent more than $1 million on travel this year for employees at City Hall.
7: The city needs to be more fiscally responsible, and the place to start is travel. That's an easy budget.
1: Same scam! Whether it's a little tiny municipality or a big city like Baltimore or Chicago, pick one! Another Democrat child mayor. Are you going to do good? You're going to lower costs? You're going to make things more affordable? Keep it up. Just fence off your areas and film it. For that, you can add to my Xfinity bill again, scumbags. 312-642-5600.
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12: Ronald Reagan understood that freedom sometimes requires more than quiet diplomacy. It requires moral clarity. On June 12, 1987, standing before the Brandenburg Gate in a divided Berlin, Reagan issued a direct challenge to Soviet leader Mikhail Gorbachev. "Mr. Gorbachev, tear down this wall." The Berlin Wall was more than concrete and barbed wire. It represented a system that restricted movement, divided families, and denied millions the freedoms Americans often take for granted. Reagan refused to treat that division as permanent. He understood that free nations must be willing to identify the difference between liberty and oppression, and have the courage to say so. 2 years later, the Berlin Wall fell. Freedom survives when people refuse to accept tyranny as inevitable. So when freedom is challenged today, will we have the courage to defend it with the same clarity?
1: I like that in Illinois, an organization for illegal aliens got $393 million in grants. And the morons say nothing! Suck toys that they are! You want to get away from them? October 10th. 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And what happens is, the last week, everybody says, well, wait a minute, can you get tickets? 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James O'Keefe, Scott Walker, myself, Prof, Amy Jacobson, Jeannie Ives, and John Anthony as well. And we're going to have speakers that are going to pop up. Breakout sessions. They start about 9 in the morning. EJ Antoni and I are going to have a conversation because among us, we can talk about how bad things really are when you inflationally adjust the money. But don't say it to Democrats. Their eyes roll back in their head and they just want to gamble on one of those one-armed bandits and smoke dope. That's their big economic comeback. Join us on Saturday, October 10th. When we get back, Terry, Verlon, and George, you'll be the three that lead us off. 312-642-5600 if you care to join after Mike Scott.
3: Good afternoon. I'm Mike Scott. Clouds on the increase with a high of 77. Chicago City Council once again considering a new parking meter deal today. One day before the deadline, the proposal would authorize a $2.5 billion transfer of the city's on-street parking spaces to New York-based Stone Peak. 11 current and former elected officials in Ford Heights will be facing corruption charges and will be arraigned in court on Wednesday. Secretary of State Marco Rubio says an alleged terror plot targeting an airbase used by the U.S. military in England clearly involves the hands of a foreign actor.
13: What happened this weekend could have been and was, I think, a very serious threat, and I want to thank the UK for their cooperation and their help on it.
3: The five unidentified men were promptly released on bail. Playoff baseball this afternoon, White Sox and Astros. Later tonight, the Cubs battle San Diego in the wild card round. The news, a service of the AM 560 mobile app. Download the app at 560theanswer.com/mobile. 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And up next, a check of the afternoon commute in the AM 560 Traffic Center. Here is Jill Urchak.
14: No delays on the outbound Edens. On the Kennedy inbound right near North Avenue, police activity 55 minutes going in 50 out to O'Hare. Tie-ups in those express lanes outbound North Avenue to Keeler. On the inbound Eisenhower, accident on the exit ramp to 25th Avenue, so it's an hour inbound. The reverse is an hour and five. Stevenson, 45 minutes to Saba Lakeshore Drive to 355. Dan Ryan outbound 30, tighten the express 43rd to the Skyway. Slowing outbound 4 due to construction, 130th down to 159. Heavy along to Saba Lakeshore Drive north and south. Tri-State South, stall right lane at LaGrange. There are delays south. The north looks good. Jane Addams is wide open. Eastbound Reagan, tight York to the Tri-State. Southbound 355 is snug. You're okay on the northbound and westbound 80. That slows Gauger to Chicago. From the AM 560 Traffic Center, I'm Jill Urchak.
8: Now, your official weather forecast from the Air Right Heating and Cooling Weather Center.
15: Tonight, expect cloudy skies with a few showers and a low of 60. On Wednesday, it will be cooler with periods of rain, possibly leading to ponding on roads. The high will reach 68 degrees. Wednesday night will bring continued cloud cover with occasional rain showers and a chance of a thunderstorm. The low will be around 65 degrees. I'm meteorologist Jason Katarina on AM 560, The Answer.
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1: You know, years ago, it came out that Howard Zinn, the socialist fraud, had been the author of so many history books. It was mandatory during school. I knew it was going to lead to morons, but I never thought you'd see these kind of morons. If you're dumb enough to vote for a Democrat, live in the squalor they deliver. I mean it. Live in their ghettos. It's far more dangerous in Chicago than it is in Iran, and we're supposedly in a war there.
21: Have you seen the platform from the Democratic Socialists of America? They ask us to imagine a future without capitalism, where your job isn't just a job to pay bills. And then they say, speaking of bills, you don't really have them anymore. Whew, no bills. I'm listening. I'm listening to insanity, but I'm listening. Their website says in the future, you don't pay a mortgage or have a landlord because comfortable housing is a human right.
1: Well, what they should say is they already have it. Take a look at their ghettos. Who gets a bill there? Their cable's paid by me. Their rent's paid by you. Their food's paid by your cousin. Who gets a bill in the ghetto? It already exists. But this kind of education brings out the frauds to pretend to be men. And there has never been a bigger fake man than El Saidi Yabba Dabba Doo, you half a sissy. I'll kick your ass on my worst day with my back out in the flu, you little sissy. Who the frack do you think you are?
22: Abdulrahman Mohammed El Sayed said he wants America to see Bill Maurer get beat up on his own show by a...
1: I want to beat you up on my show. Come on. And if I lose, I'll give you $50,000 for your campaign. You want to take me up on it, scumbag? Little bitch. Verlon, Michigan.
23: Yeah, Sean. All this week, I've been listening to the Morning Answer. First, you had Stephen Bucci. And he's going through the same thing that I go through it, going around with my house, Detroit, coming back to the Chicago all those times I did, talking to people. And I was just listening to Victor Davis Hanson today, and he was talking about the affordability. I know you hate that word, affordability, but that's all we hear is people telling us, you as a Republican don't care about people struggling. People are struggling and y'all don't care. It's not affordable. How do you beat that message when you got Saeed and all these, and you just played Rahm Emanuel and all these Democrats talking about, we're going to make it more affordable. That is what people are listening to right now. And
1: you don't understand, Merlin. You're talking to me like I'm a regular host that's trying to rally people to support a political party and fight for an election that's already stolen. You're talking to me, brother. You ain't talking to somebody else. So when you talk to me, make no mistake of it. Democrats that steal your money cannot oversee elections. You understand? If a Democrat is in charge, the entire system is fraudulent. I don't care if they're hiring people at the street department the way the Dailies built the crime syndicate, or if they're just stealing money the way they do out of Dalton or Harvey or pick a Democrat dunghole. So to talk about elections like there are actually Americans voting, not in Democrat areas, whatever you got in the background is driving me nuts. Don't talk to me about a Democrat area and pretend that the elections are legitimate. How many Georgias do you need? How many Fulton counties do you need? How many Michigan Islamo-Nazi yabba-dabba-doo areas with the Aloha snack bar stuffing the ballots on camera do you need? How many you need? You're going to talk to me about, let's just get out the vote. Get the hell out of here. And these other mobbed up areas like our own Illinois, they put up the stooge to be the illusion of opposition. Where the freck were they all these years? You want to talk about how am I going to convince morons? If you want to live low. If you understand why it's important to get your kids out of these areas, then you listen to me. And you understand the act of feudalism that was accepted. We are in an era where we had a dementia moron traitor whose son was a bagman in business with communists and Ukrainian oligarchs. Steal the election right in front of everybody. The fraud of what January 6th is. You know, you're going to hear a lot of stuff tomorrow about this Jack Smith. I'm going to tell you what I think is one of the most important clips. And it's not by a congressman or a senator that brings a lot of heat to the table. He's by a guy that, if you listen to this Schmidt, Senator Schmidt, he's all business.
0: Did you go to an NBA game between the Golden State Warriors and the Atlanta Hawks on February 3rd, 2024?
2: I'm sorry, could you say that again?
0: Did you go to an NBA game between the Golden State Warriors and the Atlanta Hawks on February 3rd, 2024?
2: What city would that be in?
0: Atlanta.
2: No.
0: Okay.
1: You sure?
0: So your testimony today is that you did not go to a Hawks game on February 3rd, 2024. Is that correct?
2: I have no recollection of that.
0: Okay, is it your testimony that you were not in Atlanta on February 3rd, 2024? Let me just give you a little context. The day before, Fannie Willis came clean with her affair with the prosecutor. You know, the Atlanta prosecutor that was also trying to get Trump. The next day, were you in Atlanta?
2: I do not believe so.
0: Okay. Did you ever go to Atlanta during your time as special counsel?
2: I really don't think so. It's possible I flew through the Atlanta airport on the way to Florida.
1: They got the receipts! This filthy scum and all the other Biden scum, the whole fracking thing, the election theft, January 6th, the wrongful prosecution, let alone the fracking election results. Get the hell out of here. There's never a legitimate election when a Democrat is in charge of anything. They're fracking thieves.
4: From what we've determined, no voting machines are connected to the Internet.
5: Voting machines themselves are not connected to the Internet.
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28: There's nothing anymore in our world, really, which doesn't touch Internet one way or another. It might be indirect, it might be infrequent, but it's always there.
29: All right.
30: Oh,
28: It wants to go to internet. That's very nice of it. The fact that it's the first option it's offering, it's kind of interesting. A commonly used argument that these machines are safe from hacking because they are never connected to internet. It immediately asks to want to connect to the local area network.
1: Ah, what do you know, Harry Hursty? You just built the entire economic system for Hungary. You're the one who connected Europe to the internet. What the frack do you know, Harry? That $2 bartender whore, AOC, says they're legit when the Democrats steal it. And as for the filth in the illegal aliens, don't worry, they got that system scammed.
3: We discovered 10,000 people using the exact Social Security number. 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What they get is a Social Security number.
1: Only in sanctuary areas. 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How stupid do you have to be? 312-642-5600.
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1: Fun for all for fun. Carnival Cruise Line. Take one if you want a ghetto beatdown. And that looks like a lot of fun. I'll take a pass on Carnival Cruise Lines. Wasn't that Sharkey's father-in-law that owned it? Remember the socialist who was worth millions of dollars for CTU? Chicago Teacher Union. Another. Where teachers can't read. Chicago. George, Naperville.
15: Yeah, Sean, if someone still believes we had an insurrection, I would ask them seriously if they believe in Santa Claus and the Tooth Fairy.
1: Hey, George, remember the insurrections? We used to have a Veterans Park District every other Friday. Remember those? Yeah. They were a lot more violent than that.
15: Fun.
1: Those were fun. You'd be lucky you walk out of there with some teeth. Glenn, Orlando.
16: Sean, you know, two things. First of all, Jack Smith, there is no integrity. There is no ethics. He's just a loser. I mean, it doesn't exist in this.
1: No. He's a lobbyist. He got a raise. He's a lobbyist. Big law firm. Bunch of Democrats, scum, go on K Street, and they instantly become worth tens of millions of dollars because they have contracts with the Soros Foundation and other fronts for our money laundering scheme. How many people in Illinois knew that this one group, $393 million for immigrants in Illinois? Illinois is broke. What are you, nuts? Illinois Coalition of Immigrant and Refugee Rights. Yeah, okay. Right here. You know what the phone number is for that? 1-800 right here, you filthy scumbags. Vince, Des Plaines.
17: Hey, Sean, what's going on? Me from yesterday.
1: Oh, I remember. I missed you.
17: Go ahead. I got a question to ask you. It's off the topic of yesterday. So I was with my accountant, you know, the Democratic accountant.
1: Oh, jeez. Did you fire his ass today?
17: No, I don't know if he's Democrat, to be honest with you.
1: Get him on the phone. We'll find out. You call him up. All right, go ahead.
17: I tried emailing him because I want to ask these damn questions. He didn't answer. So I wanted to ask you. We were talking about the national debt and the deficit, and he says that Trump has made them both work.
1: He's an asshat. He's an absolute fracking moron. He's spending $1.3 trillion less than the average spend under that dimwit in diapers. All right, go ahead. Trump is spending $1.3 trillion less than that moron with dementia you voted for, you fracking imbecile. An accountant that's a Democrat. Vince, fire this son of a gun today. Are you out of your mind? And the national debt versus deficit. Ask your accountant how to figure out government spending in the debt from the deficit. See if he can answer that, that stupid son of a dog. You never hire a Democrat, Vince, not to change your tire, but certainly not to do your books. Okay, is that good, Vince? Fire that moron.
17: It's good, but I want to be able to fight with these guys. I don't have any more information, but I'll call you again and get more.
1: Listen, when a national debt is on government spending and they put that government spending into the equation of our economy, how can they come up with a true deficit? It's like peeing in a well and pretending you can drink from it. You understand? Thank you very much. We're going to have to give econ lessons. I can't wait for EJ Antoni. Eduardo, Tampa Bay.
18: Yeah, thank you, Sean. You know, now we have two or three cases of measles in Chicago. Now we're talking about getting the COVID vaccine. How are they protecting
1: two or three
18: from measles?
1: You brought how many hundreds of thousands of these third world savages that were on a burrow last Thursday, let alone the fentanyl in their backpack? You're lucky you only got three or four. They're hiding that statistic, too. Here's the idea, Edward. If you see what you think is a Democrat cross the street, if they have a dog, turn around. Thank you very much. It's easy. Stay away from them. They're contagious. Terry, Chicago. How did you catch that disease? I don't know.
19: CTA had an internal audit department. With no investigators, just a receptionist and a guy that came in at 12.
1: Was it Daily Side Broad that was headed up?
19: Think about it. No investigators in internal audit department. The other thing is this guy, Kwame Ullman, wants to start a program for voter integrity and security. Why don't he just hand the voter registration over to the feds And then Pritzker's bragging how he saves millions of taxpayers, but he doesn't talk anything about the billions. The line I would tell him is, you know, the guy that cries about affordability, he's the guy sitting on a ham tree with a loaf of bread underneath his eye.
1: Pritzker raised the taxes to where Illinoisans have increased the taxation $57 billion. So, which is no. I like it. Keep voting Democrat, you stupid bastards. Keep it up. I love it. How many of you are going to get jobs, ghost jobs in the city? How you doing? You going to go to work today? Nah, works for suckers.
0: We believe that preserving our kind of freshwater supremacy, the fact that we have 80% of all the freshwater in the country.
1: Squirrel, there's this thing called desalinization. It's been, you know, around for about 30 years. They've perfected it so much. You know what they think of your fracking, your fresh water from the ghetto that goes through the ghetto pipes, and then you have the Rahm Emanuel ghetto taxes on it? The same one. What is it, $1 billion that Chicagoans don't pay? Yeah, go ahead. You keep running on water, Fetzo.
2: But one study has found that Illinois has the second highest number of people leaving a state in the U.S.
1: Didn't you hear about the water? Stupid bastards. We'll be back.
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1: Yesterday, we were talking about American Killing Field, Illinois, and I had said that American Killing Field, Illinois, had killed 87,600 babies, and the taxpayers picked up the check to pay the baby murderers. I was off, Scott. It's 89,770 babies were killed in Illinois. I'm not talking about the gangland shootings. They at least let those kids grow up a little bit. Here they're killing them and we're paying the tab. We're going to discuss how to communicate for Illinois Republicans to educate the rabbits, the morons, the ones who still vote Democrat. We'll do that with Tom Olahan after Mike Scott.
24: Good afternoon. I'm Mike Scott. Clouds on the increase with a high near 77. Indiana elected officials are fulfilling their promise to investigate NIPSCO's response to storms back on August 11 in Northwest Indiana. Indiana legislators are hearing from residents at a hearing in Indianapolis. Also last week, the Indiana Utility Regulatory Commission formally launched their investigation into NIPSCO, ordered by Governor Mike Braun. Former Special Counsel Jack Smith appeared before the Senate Judiciary Committee this morning.
3: I made those decisions without regard to President Trump's political association, activities, beliefs, or candidacy in the 2024 presidential election.
24: Republicans have long maintained Smith used possibly illegal tactics while investigating President Trump's alleged efforts to challenge results of the 2020 election. Chicago sports playoff baseball, White Sox taking on the Astros in the wild card round, while the Cubs later on battle the Padres. Regular season hockey is back, Blackhawks in Vegas. 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
4: I'm Taylor Riggs, and this is the Fox Business Report.
6: The major averages fell but finished above session lows in choppy trading as Treasury yields spiked. The 30-year Treasury yield rose to its highest level since June of 2002. Higher borrowing costs are weighing on stock valuations, though falling oil prices helped cushion Tuesday's losses and eased inflation worries, with West Texas Intermediate crude settling over $89 a barrel. Tech and energy were the worst-performing S&P 500 sectors, while utilities and industrials advanced. Bank stocks lost ground, however, chip stocks rose on AI enthusiasm. Investors are getting in gear for key economic reports, including August PCE inflation data on Wednesday morning and September's jobs report on Friday. The Dow down 132 points, the Nasdaq lower by 23, S&P 500 down 13. That's your Fox Business Report. I'm Hillary Barsky, invested in you.
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29: 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We've got the answer. From the AM560 Traffic Center.
9: trouble-free conditions on the outbound Edens. The Kennedy downtown 2-0 here. 45 minutes accident at Division. Off to the side, express lanes tight, Armitage to Keeler. On the inbound Eisenhower, accident on the exit ramp to 25th Avenue, hour and 5 in, hour and 10 out to 390. Stevenson, 50 minutes to Saba Lakeshore Drive to 355 and 30 minutes outbound Ryan. Jammed in the express, 43rd to the Skyway. Outbound 4, that's tight, 130th to 159th with roadwork. Heavy either way on to Saba Lakeshore Drive in the Tri-State with an accident northbound in the left lane at Ridgeland. Southbound 355 also snug. This report is a service of the AM 560 Advantage. 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
29: Now, your official weather forecast from the AirRight Heating and Cooling Weather Center.
11: Tonight, expect cloudy skies with a few showers and a low of 60. On Wednesday, it will be cooler with periods of rain, possibly leading to ponding on roads. The high will reach 68 degrees. Wednesday night will bring continued cloud cover with occasional rain and a chance of a thunderstorm with a low of 65. I'm meteorologist Jason Caterina on AM 560, The Answer.
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13: I love America. I love the Constitution. I love the First Amendment. I want to carry and own us. I love property. And let me tell you something. If you care about your country, I'll read Ludwig von Mises and the six lessons of the Austrian Economic School, motherfuckers.
29: From the streets of Melrose Park to the trading floor of the Merc, he's fought for every dollar he's ever earned. And now, with personal liberty and our system of capitalism under assault in America, he's here to seize back our rights from the government. With a cigar in one hand and a copy of the Declaration of Independence in the other, he's Sean Thompson.

0: about this topic in a different way than people are used to, and I think it's very simple for me. I want to know the character of whom I'm dealing with. So when you deal with people that promote a philosophy of feudalism, of hopelessness, understand who they are. Listen to them. They'll tell you.
1: Well, I think the greatest sin in the world is bringing children into the world that have disease from their parents, that have no chance in the world to be a human being, practically. Delinquents, prisoners, all sorts of things, just marked when they're born. That, to me, is the greatest sin that people can commit.
0: That's the founder of Planned Parenthood, a racist. Spoke four times that we know of to the Ku Klux Klan. She also practiced eugenics, which is something that has been practiced by many control oligarchs throughout our history, which means they found the problem with society and the world and its people that they say aren't good enough to live. So they have this word that they hide behind. It's called abortion, but it's really about killing babies. And in our state alone, after the Dodds decision, in our state alone, 89,770 babies were slaughtered by what they call doctors, which doesn't make any sense to me. And to put the cherry on the evil sundae, the people who killed the babies didn't pay. You did. That's what it's like to live in a state that promotes the slaughter of kids, yet no politician wants to talk about it. My next guest wants to talk about it. He's the communications specialist, and when you look at his long resume, graduate of Notre Dame with a degree in history, Boston College with a master's in political philosophy. He's exactly who can help some of these cowardly people discuss this topic in a way that's a little more genteel than mine. Tom Olahan, how are you?
2: I'm great, Sean. And you make an excellent point about the state of Illinois, but also what Democrats are trying to do for the nation about making Americans pay for abortions and expanding that beyond even the ways it currently exists.
0: And you know, with your long history and what you've studied, to me, the definition of servitude, the definition of tyranny, is when a government has the ability to extort money from its citizen and then use it in a way that is completely contrary to the character of that citizen. So we have this pretend war going on right now, and it is a pretend war, Tom, and I'll tell you what I mean by this. We've been socialist countries since they passed Social Security, in my opinion. We've been a socialist country since you passed the number two plank of the Communist Manifesto and progressive taxation. What they do with the money, we can't even help ourselves unless you move out. But then again, you have a federal system in these states like ours in Illinois. It's a completely bankrupt financial crime on the citizens anyway. So you really do have a socialist system that pays people who call themselves doctors who allegedly, I don't know if they skipped that part where they said they would do no harm, but they actually kill the babies themselves. It's a vicious cycle of evilness that I think you have to put as the platform of your discussion if we're going to talk about anything after that. What am I going to do? Am I going to talk about the nuances of Keynesianism versus capitalism with somebody who wants to kill his own kid?
2: Absolutely not. Utter and complete waste of time with someone who doesn't even respect the most basic right, the right to life.
0: And the part that infuriates me is the unwillingness of people who pretend they're going to represent me in a position of government. You tell me you're going to represent me. You know, I lived through this with that Tea Party. All these guys said they were going to fight and rip out Obamacare, rip out, because this was a big part of Obamacare. This specifically was a huge part of it. And they said they were going to represent me, but they get the job. They go to a Caligula for nerds called Washington, and they start to raise money in their pathway to never pay taxes and always eat for free. And they kind of stab you in the back. And it should be an indicator for the people moving forward. If a politician cannot articulate the most obvious argument against the most obvious evil, he's not a politician that should represent the decent people, in my opinion. How do you see it?
2: Well, honestly, what we have to show makes it even more embarrassing for them to fail to do so. Because we now have research showing that standing up for the right to life and pointing out the extremism of Democrats and speaking up on abortion to do that is not only the right thing to do, the honest thing to do, but actually moves elections. We have research showing that our attack message moves elections up to 4 points, or sorry, over 4 points in some cases.
0: Really?
2: And think about that in the context of 2024. Imagine if the election had shifted 4 points in favor of Democrats, and you had Kamala Harris as the president, and Republicans lost the House, or the other way.
0: Tom, we were having such
2: a... 57 senators.
0: Come on, we were having such a good time. What are you trying to do, give me a migraine? I already have to paint my bald spot, Tom. Let's not go crazy now. No, but I love the fact that you bring this up, because there are some close races in states that are not run by Democrat mafia members where this could be a big, big win. And when you step back and you look at what your organization, the Susan B. Anthony Organization, what you've been able to accomplish, it's also a fascinating reality of what these the Democrat areas have been able to accomplish. It wasn't long ago, there is an alderman who is the trust fund baby of the Carlisle Group, and his name is Conway, Billy Conway. And people were protesting, but they had signs to kind of wake mothers up who were walking into a Planned Parenthood. And the city of Chicago allowed this imbecile to go in and attack physically and intimidate older men and women, because that's really who spends a lot of time, not exclusively, but that makes up a big part, right? Because after all, it's only people that have lived the life and raised kids that understand the beauty of what makes us history, but what makes our future is children. So you need more young people involved, but you yourself are somebody who's young. Are you seeing an influx in participants in Susan B. Anthony and other organizations that are fighting for the most basic right of humanity, the right to live?
2: Oh, yes, absolutely. On the ground, we have college volunteers across the country, and they've already visited millions of voters and spoken to them about Democrats' positions on abortion. So just having that groundswell and being aware of it as the numbers roll in is just very, very encouraging.
0: You know, you're combating another... It's almost as if the opposition to Americanism, whether it's in Canada or Europe or in some parts of America, like Illinois, who has just made an advancement through assisted suicide, it's as if they're a death cult. They want to kill the babies. They want to kill the old people. They want to kill the people who want to commit suicide. When you look at Canada, 16,000 Canadians were killed by their government with assisted suicide. You really have an ability to expand to that aspect of it. I mean, if you can't convince people who are already alive not to kill themselves, then we're really not going to make headway with killing the true definition of innocence and the ability to fight back the baby. So is this something that you've thought of, and the people at Susan B. Anthony, to also have a sector that deals with people who would want to kill themselves through assisted suicide?
2: Oh, well, I do certainly think it's very important to speak up against these euthanasia laws. And I know that disability advocates have spoken very loudly against the pressure that will result on elderly people, on sick people, on depressed people to kill themselves. And honestly, that's horrible and a part of the culture of death. But we're primarily focused on the Democrats' position of promoting abortion up to birth throughout the nation and making us pay for it, and putting together statistics to show how uniform they are in supporting that, pointing out the tricky language they use in laws to support abortion up to birth while pretending not to do so, and highlighting examples like the state of Massachusetts. Have you heard of that law?
0: No, please tell me.
2: All right. So the state of Massachusetts had a fairly permissive 24-week abortion law, and they decided that killing 24-week-old babies, 24 weeks into gestation, already so incredibly late in the pregnancy, wasn't enough. And they replaced the entire text of the part of their law discussing abortion regulation with one simple and horrifying sentence. I'll read it to you. If a pregnancy has existed for 24 weeks or more, an abortion may be performed by a physician based upon the professional judgment of the physician. The physician is the abortionist. I mean, putting him in charge of whether the baby deserves to live or die, whether the baby is viable, whether conditions are met, it's a blank check.
0: We'll let the hitman decide who he kills. I like it. Yeah, I mean, it's so obvious, though, Tom. It's so obvious what we're living through. It's almost as you're reading it. Now, I know what you've done. I know you've done it recently. When you look at what you were taught and how education and thought and reason, this particular topic is in direct conflict with all intellectual reason. It is amazing to me that in the year 2026, we still have this topic. But here's the other reason I say this, Tom. When I grew up, the nation had much more character. and people were ashamed of this topic. They wouldn't talk about it, and if they did, it was always with regret and sadness, and unbelievable that people would do this. Now, we have this mass expansion where an entire party in America runs on killing the babies. And I believe the explosion, when you trace it back, goes to our own home city, Illinois and Chicago. We produced the only politician in American history to vote for infanticide. One of the few votes, as I call him, the fraud, other people call him Obama, took was to kill the baby. And they put it, you notice how they hide behind words? Infanticide. Ooh, what's that? That means if by some miracle the baby survives the abortion, we kill the baby. It is unbelievable that this, in the year 2026, we're talking about artificial intelligence. We don't have any regular natural intelligence, do we?
2: Apparently not. Just very, very basic thing to see that a baby and calling a baby a fetus or dressing up in euphemisms or saying that you're passing responsibility to the doctor when in fact you're just letting these abortions happen. It's just really testing people's intelligence.
0: Well, the other side of the coin is too, at a certain point, we're going to have to make an argument based on the fact that this has become a very profitable, a very financial windfall for this entire sector of our society. When you're killing in Illinois 89,770 babies, what's the abortions cost? What is the financial instance of what this costs America per year? I mean, I looked up the stats as I was getting ready for you. America kills about 1,130,000 kids a year on average since Obama became president. So what does that cost to the American taxpayer? Have you looked into this?
2: Well, I know that that, and yes, you're right to bring up Obama, because under Obamacare, there was, despite the existence of the Hyde Amendment, an expansion of taxpayer funding of abortion. I found almost 2,000 plans across the nation, and yes, some of them in your home state, where our government is offering tax credits to insurance plans that give that do cover abortions. So yeah, I don't know how many plans times how many people, but I imagine the sum is astronomical.

0: culture is going to judge this topic the way you and I and the decent people of the country believe it. I mean, this is something that is so obvious. And I think you and Susan B. Anthony organization have never wavered. And in the future, when they look at American dark ages, which will come on from about the Clinton, maybe Bush years, all the way until when we could correct this, you will stand proud, my friend. So I love what you're doing. I mean it. It's absolutely fantastic. Anything we can do to ever help. In the meantime, what can the listeners do to help the Susan B. Anthony organization?
1: Well, first of all, they can spread the word about this memo and tell people what this will do for candidates, and hopefully spread a little bit of hope and spread a little bit of courage and help us win this election.
0: All right, Tom, I absolutely love it. And this should be something that people move forward if they don't win the elections the way they stand to change them. I'm a big proponent of county secession. When you look at these states, 85, 90% of the counties do not support this. I think this is something, if you can't make a stand on the right for a baby to live, with all of what we know, all the science. How about, Tom, when you see an ultrasound? You could see an ultrasound on a pregnant girl. You see that baby's little face and the arms, and they still go ahead and do it. If you're not willing to make this argument, you're really not willing to make any argument, are you?
1: No, absolutely not. And Democrats are afraid of that, by the way. They're terrified of ultrasounds. When Republicans pass bills to put ultrasound viewing in school curriculum, Democrats lose their mind. I've watched them fill the podiums to complain. I've watched the representatives offer scalding replies. They're afraid of people seeing the reality that a baby is a baby.
0: SBAProLife.org, correct?
1: Absolutely, yep.
0: Tom Olahan, thank you very much, and thank everybody at the organization for this, will you?
1: I will, absolutely.
0: Thank you. We'll be back with your calls and comments.
2: What if everything you've been told about government, health care, poverty, energy, and even science is a carefully constructed lie? In Sean Thompson's new book, What If It's All a Lie? 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And once you do, you won't see the world the same way again. 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
1: You've heard me talk about Northridge for years, but now I want you to hear from one of their recent graduates, TJ Gorman, who recently joined the Marines. TJ said, "I was blessed to attend Northridge not only for the education, but for the values and principles my mentors instilled within me. The school taught us what it meant to be a leader and lead through example, hard work, humility, and empathy. I thank God for Northridge." That's what makes Northridge Prep great for young men. The students are called to excellence to become true leaders. They love Northridge because they can be free to learn, to grow, and to be challenged. 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
6: 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His mother was 17 and in high school when she was impregnated with him. 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To show the mother the face of her baby. When we get back, Nick and Kenosha, you'll be first. 312-642-5600 after Mike Scott.
7: Good evening, Sean. In our forecast tonight, cloudy skies and a low of 61. 11 current and former elected officials in Ford Heights are facing corruption charges and will be arraigned in court on Wednesday. The alleged offenders include former Mayor Annie Coulter, and current village clerk, Nyree Ford. Former U.S. Special Counsel Jack Smith testifying before the Senate Judiciary Committee as Republican lawmakers accuse him of abusing his authority during probes of President Trump. At the hearing, Smith criticized the Department of Justice for the firing of staff.
8: The members of my team that you just mentioned, I'm extremely proud to have worked with them, and the fact that they have been targeted illegally, lost their jobs illegally, and had their lives turned upside down by this Department of Justice is an outrage.
7: Smith led two criminal cases against the president and has defended his conduct. Bears beat the Eagles on Monday Night Football. White Sox and Cubs begin the wild card round of playoff baseball. And the news is a service of the AM560 mobile app. Download the app, 560theanswer.com/mobile. Your next news update is at 6. And up next, a check of the evening commute in the AM560 traffic center. Here is Jill Urchak.
9: On the outbound Eden, you're good back in heavy at 50 minutes. Kennedy inbound, an accident on the exit ramp to Nagel. And that's 55 in the outbound side at 40 minutes. Eisenhower Post Office out to 390, an hour and 5. Stevenson, that's an hour and 5. DuSable Lakeshore Drive out to 355. Outbound Dan Ryan, 30 minutes. Express R Type, 43rd, out to the Skyway. Outbound Ford Snug, 115th to 159th with road work. Tri-State northbound crash at 115th in the left lane. Delays on that. Either way, as well as DuSable Lakeshore Drive southbound 355 and eastbound Reagan, those are tightening up as well. This report is the service of the daily podcast of Chicago's Morning Answer and the Sean Thompson Show. 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From the AM560 Traffic Center, I'm Jill Urchak.
10: Now, your official weather forecast from the Air Right Heating and Cooling Weather Center.
3: Tonight, expect cloudy skies with a few showers and a low of 60. On Wednesday, it will be cooler with periods of rain, possibly leading to ponding on roads. The high will reach 68 degrees. Wednesday night will bring continued cloud cover with occasional rain showers and a chance of a thunderstorm. The low will be around 65 degrees. I'm meteorologist Jason Caterina on AM560, The Answer.
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0: blowing kids up, though. Is that technically a Islamo-Nazi abortion? Ooh, let's have fun with words. More on Democrats. Nick in Kenosha.
1: Hey, yeah, so I know we've talked before, and I'm the poster child of what should be, abortion. I was a product of rape. And so I'm pretty outspoken about it. Yeah, but I remember a few years ago, an ex of mine who was all into abortion was sharing this horrific campaign called Shout Your Abortion.
0: Yeah, I remember that.
1: Yeah, and I saw a few of them that were, and it was like, hey, I can now take care of my kid because I had an abortion before. How do you tell that to your, like, hey, little Timmy, good for you, you made the cut?
0: You nickname him Lucky, that's for sure.
1: Yeah.
0: And tell him never to think about his brother that could have been, or sister that he wishes he had. You know, Nick, a fascinating reality happened to me when I was a kid. First of all, I'll never forget when I learned that this was something people did. I'm like, are you out of your mind? Because I had only seen good women who cared about their children immensely. I don't know if you know any Italian mothers out there, but whew, you want to talk about a woman who kills somebody five times her size. Touch an Italian mother's kid and you'll see what I mean. And I had this uncle who was a character, man. I mean, when I say funny and smart and handsome, and he had fought in World War II in the Battle of the Bulge, and he stormed Normandy without a scratch on him. And he would, when this topic would come up, I was a kid, and he would say, you know, thank God Winston Churchill's mother, who had to get married, shotgun wedding. And he would tell me this whole story, and I'd be like, what? He goes, oh, yeah, back then, you couldn't kid me. You would be lucky if you kissed a broad. So she went out, she went on a horse and carriage, she got knocked up. And thank God, can you imagine if she would have killed Winston Churchill? I said, oh my God, how did you learn that? He goes, I made it up. How would you know the difference? He said, how the frick would you know? Do you know how much money your mother had in her checking account? And really, that's the kind of logic that you cannot argue with. What happens if you take out these monsters, these heroes of history, and their mother kills them? Now what? Now what? It's a fascinating reality, and I love to watch. Now, by the way, Nick, are you single now?
1: No, I told you I had a daughter. She's in the back right now.
0: No, I meant, are you a single man now?
1: Oh, no.
0: Okay, good. Because, you know, I tell everybody who's single, the first question you ask a girl before you say, would you want a drink? How do you feel about killing your kid? They say yes. Move along, Nick. Thank God your mother had you.
1: She actually already did it once, unfortunately, before me. And it was with a gentleman. I'm glad you talked to that guy yesterday, but who was coerced her to do it. So
0: that's a tragedy, Nick. But we think, yeah, it's a tragedy. But you take care of yourself and celebrate every day your mother gave it to you. And that's kind of the philosophy, isn't it? And then you look at the people who tell you, go ahead and kill your kid. You notice how they're all little Lord Fauntleroys. They're all the chosen scum. These are the ones that advocate. Go ahead, kill your kid. But for me, no. I'm a trust fund baby.
2: 13 plus businesses, eventually 20 businesses. We had about 1,000 employees at peak. Not saying that to impress you, but to impress upon you how entrepreneurialism has defined my life. But it was also defined in the relationship to the Getty family. And with that came this notion, well, it was handed to you. It was given to you. You inherited it, as opposed to the hard work and that grind that defined the lived experience.
3: Can it be both? And you have the hard work and grind, and you had doors open.
2: Yeah, oh no, and that's...
3: I mean, it's not just the Gettys. Your grandfather and your father were both very connected in San Francisco.
2: I'm...
0: Comes from a long line of political scoundrels. Connected. Tax cheat frauds, like his father. And the Gettys set up the funds, like the Pritzkers, who are going to lecture you today of why you should be happy paying taxes on top of taxes on products governments don't own but decide to sell you.
4: We believe that preserving our kind of freshwater supremacy, the fact that we have 80% of all the freshwater in the country.
0: You're just a scumbag. And who are the scum that support them? Well, those are your local thieves, known as government workers. And it's everywhere there's Democrats. It's funny in living in a non-Democrat state how wonderful it is. It's unbelievably wonderful. And the area that I chose, I would never live where Democrats govern. If a Democrat is ever elected mayor of my town, selling, let alone the county or the state, get the hell away from them. Because what they do is they feather bed the government. Like Brandon Johnson, what did he hire? 9,000 or is it 11,000 suck-ons? Frauds! Other Democrats. You know what Democrats are good at? Democrats are good at stealing. Even in a red state, they all steal, but you can always spot the Democrat area.
5: Just a few weeks ago, my officers arrested Deidre Campbell, a former state employee. Khadija Campbell, a former state employee. Mona Wood, a former state employee. Tyler Frieson. DeAndrea Campbell Frieson. Jennifer Young. Jacoby Wood. As my officers have...
0: All Democrat thieves. Every single one of them. Staggering, isn't it? But that's how you know you're governed by Democrats.
5: Continue to pull the threads on this case. We continue to arrest more criminals linked to McCarthy's crimes. This brings our total to 32 arrests made, including 14 now former state employees. Our work is far from over as we continue this investigation. There is
0: how many in Illinois? How many in Chicago stole the PPP free money? Is it more or less than stole the chicken wings? Didn't you have a lunch lady that stole $1.5 million in chicken wings during COVID? Well, it seems to be a theme in Democrat areas. Here's Tennessee, another red state, but you can always spot the Democrat areas.
6: Then a dozen people have reportedly been arrested after they were caught with more than $100,000 worth of stolen chicken at a Memphis hotel. The Memphis Safe Task Force says 13 people were taken into custody Tuesday after officers caught them unloading pallets of the stolen chicken from an 18-wheeler. It happened at the Economy Hotel on Lamar Avenue near Old Getwell Road. Among the arrests was 33-year-old Javonte Johnson. Police say the truck driver told officers he was trading the load of chicken to pay off a drug debt he owed to Johnson.
0: Low-living Democrats, aren't they, Squirrel? Turns out, the European version of Democrats, they're also low-living thieves.
7: This Monday on my way to New York, somewhere in the sky over the big and beautiful Atlantic Ocean.
0: Shut up, you $2 thief. Whore, scumbag.
8: On November 10th, the National Anti-Corruption Bureau of Ukraine announced it was investigating a large-scale corruption scheme in the country's energy sector. According to investigators, the scheme involves people from President Volodymyr Zelensky's circle and implicates several government officials. Now, as Ukraine faces its biggest political turmoil since 2022, Zelensky is under mounting pressure to provide answers and take decisive action to resolve.
0: And after this, after this story broke, he was spotted with the stolen painting in an address to the entire... You can't make it up. You're almost as dumb as the chicken thieves.
9: On March 22nd, three paintings by French masters Cézanne, Renoir, and Matisse, worth more than $10 million, were stolen from a museum near the Italian city of Parma. The theft has since been investigated by Italy's Carabinieri and the Cultural Heritage Protection Unit. Surprisingly, less than a month after the heist, one of the stolen paintings, a cup and plate of cherries by Paul Cézanne, appeared in one of President Zelensky's videos.
10: Шановні українці, українки, коротко про цей день. ППО буде новий підхід до застосування.
9: Presumably recorded on April 16th, the video shows Zelensky addressing Ukrainians, with a stolen painting appearing on a wall directly behind his back. The video was published on the official website of the President of Ukraine, but has since been removed. This is a rare case of a stolen painting reappearing in public. Chris Marinello, founder of Art Recovery International, says that a very small percentage of stolen art is ever found.
0: And guess what Europe did, along with the help of the American scum Democrat? The best is yet to come, Squirrel. Turns out they're not going to get prosecuted. They're going to get a raise.
11: The idea of a reparations credit for Ukraine already has the support of Germany's federal chancellor, Friedrich Merz. Like the head of the European Commission, he insists that Ukraine should receive a 140 billion euro credit using frozen Russian assets.
0: Now, somebody look at what the Ukrainian GDP was in 2019. Go ahead, look it up. Only country in the world paid eight ways to Tuesday and they stole all our money. Ain't going to be long, Squirrel. They'll be stealing chicken. Corey Woodlawn.
12: Hey, Sean, you almost made me barf up my lunch. What drug dealers accepted chicken wings for payment?
0: Democrats. Registered Democrats. The stories are really funny when you realize they're all Democrats. You can't get low enough. They love to just be obvious in how corrupt they are. And it's all the way soup to nuts. They'll steal your eyeballs. That's why, Corey, you were around a lot of these Democrats. You keep blinking. They'll take the eyes right out of your head, kid. Are you coming to Freedom Summit? Am I going to see you?
12: Yeah. I'm sitting at table 9. I'll see you at the summit.
0: All right, my man. I'll see you then. We'll be back.
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13: 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The Answer. 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Antoni. 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AM 560. The Answer.
0: Oh, Squirrel, I love, you know, it's a sore subject with the family. I put it on constantly. Not just because I love the Twin Towers. I love this song. Bunk and Fish. Come on, Dietrich, Marnie, Wojciechowicz. When America was proud to be America. What was George Soros doing back then, Squirrel? George Soros was setting up the fall of the Soviet Union and Ukraine.
15: Maybe as a child you don't see the connection, but it created no problem at all.
16: No feeling of guilt?
15: No.
16: For example, that I'm Jewish, and here I am watching these people go, I could just as easily be there. I should be there. None of that.
0: When you work for the Nazis.
15: Of course, I could be on the other side, or I could be the one from whom the thing is being taken away. But there was no sense that I shouldn't be there, because that was...
0: funny story.
15: Well, actually, funny way, it's yeah. Just like in markets, that if I weren't there, of course I wasn't doing it, but somebody else would be taking it away anyhow.
0: In other words,
15: whether I was there or not, I was only a spectator, the property was being taken away. So I had no role in taking away that property.
0: No,
15: not. So I had no sense of guilt.
16: Are you not religious?
15: No.
16: Do you believe in God?
15: No.
17: Soros told us he believes God was created by man, not the other way around, which may be why he thinks he can smooth out the world's imperfections. When we went with him to Ukraine, he was treated like a visiting head of state and was received by the president. Then he was received by the prime minister and finally the central bank.
18: 20% in cash.
17: They even allowed him to look at the books and asked him for advice. Lots of people want George Soros' advice. Most
0: is
17: recently,
0: that where you taught him how to steal, George? George! Nazi thief! Asset of the Third Reich, founder of the Fourth Reich. Is that where you taught the Ukrainians how to steal and make it look like a bailout? Make it look like an economy.
19: Video released by the Hungarian government on Friday showed armed counterterrorism officers jumping out of a van and pointing their guns at Ukrainian armored vehicles that were transporting millions of dollars. The officers then handcuffed the people inside and forced them to lie face down on the ground. Hungary said it had detained 7 Ukrainians carrying around $82 million in cash and gold on suspicion of money laundering. But Kyiv accused Budapest of taking bank employees hostage.
0: Yes! All of a sudden, they're bank employees. Well, they used to work for Zelensky. Did they have a cup and a plate of cherries? Little painting in the tank? They were stealing the money? Stealing the money! And you know, Squirrel, George Soros' argument when he was a youth Nazi. I was only 14. 14? Take a look at our history books. How many 14-year-olds fought in the Revolution, the Civil War? How many 14-year-olds joined to fight the real Nazis in World War II? You see, they want you to believe 14 is the new 8. But it's not, especially when Democrats are around. Beware the 14-year-olds!
20: 14-year-old boy now facing a number of charges connected to a frightening attack on a delivery woman on Staten Island. The unidentified minor arrested yesterday morning. Police say the 14-year-old pistol-whipped and raped the 37-year-old victim on September 9th as she was delivering a package to NYCHA's Berry Houses in Duncan Hills. The woman was treated at the hospital.
0: 14, he pistol-whipped and raped at gunpoint a 37-year-old delivery girl. If you're delivering food, Amazon packages, FedEx, to a Democrat, just throw it over the fence. And if you're an Uber driver, good luck. Because Democrats, where they are, it's quite dangerous. Quite dangerous on every side of the coin. And beware the illegal ones. They're even more dangerous.
21: This hour, the suspect charged with stabbing and killing a local doctor now facing new charges, accused of raping a woman in Wilkinsburg hours before the killing. Thanks for joining us at 5. I'm Ken Rice.
22: And I'm Megan Schiller. Christine Sorensen has the night off. KDKA's Jennifer Barrasso is digging for answers after some people are questioning why Wilkinsburg police never notified the public about that.
0: Well, because the judge let him out 7 times for assault, for rape, and then he went on to rape and murder. Not everybody's a decent law-abiding citizen, and you could spot the ones that are dangerous. They're the Democrats. Make certain of it. You know what you're dealing with. And you know why, Squirrel, it got this bad? I'm telling you, it stems back to when you allowed a rapist to be president in Bill Clinton. You remember the Lewinsky tapes? You remember all the scandals? Juanita Broderick? Kathleen Willey? You remember all the rape victims? It all became normal.
23: Everybody hold them! Everybody hold them! Everybody gets their box!
0: It's when they released the tapes. Linda Tripp. And the 21-year-old then, Monica Lewinsky.
24: We didn't have sex, Linda.
25: Well, what do you call it?
24: We fooled around.
25: Oh.
24: Sex?
25: I don't know. I think if you get to orgasm, that's having sex.
24: No, it's not.
25: Yes, it is.
24: No, it's...
0: Brilliant! Aren't they? Low lifes. We'll be back.
26: It was June 1983. Dad had a new shed built to store hay in for our beef cows. But the very next week, a whopper of a storm came through, picked up that shed, carried it about 100 feet, and slammed it back down to the ground. Poles were busted, tin was bent, doors were demolished. What's worse, Dad hadn't gotten around to insuring it yet. A few days later, us boys were pulling out nails, stacking up tin, and saving whatever poles were salvageable. That's when we saw them. Neighbor after neighbor, showing up and pitching in, and tearing that shed apart so we could rebuild. And we did. Of course, it was never quite the same. A lot of bent tin and a little leak here and there. But just a few years ago, Ben's wedding reception was held in that shed because it's still standing. And it stands as a reminder that when bad things happen, you can always count on your neighbors to dig through the mess and build you back up again. Neighbors helping neighbors. That's what it's all about. 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
28: Ronald Reagan understood that freedom sometimes requires more than quiet diplomacy. It requires moral clarity. On June 12, 1987, standing before the Brandenburg Gate in a divided Berlin, Reagan issued a direct challenge to Soviet leader Mikhail Gorbachev. "Mr. Gorbachev, tear down this wall." The Berlin Wall was more than concrete and barbed wire. It represented a system that restricted movement, divided families, and denied millions the freedoms Americans often take for granted. Reagan refused to treat that division as permanent. He understood that free nations must be willing to identify the difference between liberty and oppression, and have the courage to say so. 2 years later, the Berlin Wall fell. Freedom survives when people refuse to accept tyranny as inevitable. So when freedom is challenged today, will we have the courage to defend it with the same clarity?
29: We all hear the radio ads about the IRS. They tell you to be afraid, to be scared, and they try to frighten you into calling.
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0: My next guest is an attorney, science teacher, New York Times best-selling author, somebody I love to talk to. He's written some fantastic books. His new book, Book of Secrets, Congress Tries to Find the Truth About the Deep State. It is out now. He is Kent Heckenlively. I can't believe I almost blew his name. Kent Heckenlively will join me after Foxweiser News.
4: They signed off on it. I'm Lisa LaSera, Fox News. President Trump says the country's leading AI companies are now part of a safety agreement with the administration.
5: It went great. I've never done this one before. I've never done this location.
6: The president walked out to the White House driveway to join tech leaders about a new AI pledge to safely advance the cutting-edge technology.
7: I think what we can all agree on is that the American public and our customers want to know that what we're building is working in the way that we all intend.
6: Meta CEO Mark Zuckerberg says that means ensuring robust internal and external controls. President Trump says tech firms are also pledging to ensure communities benefit economically from new data centers being built.
4: Fox's Jared Halpern at the White House. The Supreme Court will for now allow the Trump administration to continue to deport migrants to countries other than their own while the justices decide whether the policy is legal. They're expected to hear the case in December. A fiery hearing as former special prosecutor Jack Smith appeared before a Senate panel today. He told lawmakers there was evidence President Trump and his co-conspirators used the violence on January 6th to the benefit of the president.
8: But as part of his investigation, he obtained Republican lawmakers' phone records, and Louisiana Senator John Kennedy said he did so without disclosing that part of his effort to the judge.
10: In seeking nondisclosure orders, we did not disclose.
29: Didn't tell him, but you're unbiased. You have no personal feelings. You make me want to throw up in my mouth.
8: Republicans said that violated a law that says lawmakers cannot be investigated for legitimate legislative work.
4: Fox's Jessica Rosenthal, former Ohio music pastor and American Idol contestant Caleb Flynn, convicted of murder in the killing of his wife. Prosecutors say Flynn staged a home invasion in February after shooting his wife, Ashley. Florida's put to death a 77-year-old man convicted in a deadly hammer attack on a woman in 1995. America's listening to Fox News.
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30: No troubles on the Edens, Montrose to Lake Cook Road, the Kennedy outbound, 40 minutes, Jane Byrne Interchange to O'Hare at Belmont. There's an accident in the right lane. On the Eisenhower, 1 hour, post office out to 390 Stevenson. Also an hour, DuSable Lakeshore Drive to 355. 30 minutes up on Ryan, slowing in the Express 47th out to the Skyway. Bishop Ford busy outbound with road work 115th to 159th. Very heavy, DuSable Lakeshore Drive and the Tri-State either way. Out of the tollways, Jane Addams is the most decent. Westbound Reagan to crash at 355 in the right lane, but all the tollways aside of the Jane Addams are busy. This report is a service of the AM 560 store. 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
3: Now, your official weather forecast from the Air Right Heating and Cooling Weather Center.
9: Tonight, expect cloudy skies with a few showers and a low of 60. On Wednesday, it will be cooler with periods of rain, possibly leading to ponding on roads. The high will reach 68 degrees. Wednesday night will bring continued cloud cover with occasional rain and a chance of a thunderstorm with a low of 65. I'm meteorologist Jason Caterina on AM 560, The Answer.
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3: From the streets of Melrose Park to the trading floor of the Merc, he's fought for every dollar he's ever earned. And now, with personal liberty and our system of capitalism under assault in America, he's here to seize back our rights from the government with a cigar in one hand and a copy of the Declaration of Independence in the other. He's Sean Thompson. 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
15: Some folks are born made to wave the flag. Ooh, they're red, white, and blue.
0: I believe this is the best time to be alive in America. Not just because this is the catalyst and the decision point where we are going to decide to be a government top-down kleptocracy and accept things the way they are, or if we're going to change back. Because all the evidence is laid out, we have been victims of a coup d'etat of Americanism. My next guest is a very, very interesting man. And this is why I say it's the best time. It takes people like this to write books like this book. The new book, Book of Secrets. Congress tries to find the truth about the deep state. He is an attorney, science teacher, New York Times bestselling author, Kent Heckenlively. How are you?
16: Great, Sean.
0: It's very interesting. And I love that now the evidence is undeniable of what we've lived through in American dark ages. And I really believe all of the pieces are there. They're laid out. And all you have to do is look objectively. But with the righteousness of what you're reading and the courage to state it, we in this country in the year 2026, I believe, are victims of a coup d'etat of the principles of our country. And it is led by the government itself. Do you not see it that way?
16: Absolutely. And what's really interesting is the Congress people who I interviewed for this book seem to believe the same thing.
0: Now, the culprits. It's a bipartisan duopoly and an illusion of a republic. I felt this way forever. And the real angst against somebody like Donald Trump is, after all, he may have danced with you, but he didn't go to the dance with you. And he's the outsider. But when you look at who the players are, and you look at how long it's been going on, I think the catalyst and the acorn isn't just the CIA, but the CIA under George H.W. Bush. I believe he is as diabolical as Soros. What do you say?
16: Yeah, I think that's a legitimate point of view. In fact, I cover a bunch about Bush in this book, and a bunch in this book about Bush's relationship with Bill Barr, who was his attorney general, but he was also his legal counsel when Bush served as head of the CIA and wanted to cut off the church committee at the knees. Who did he have as his hatchet man? He had Bill Barr. So it's not surprising to me that Bill Barr was also the hatchet man who seemed to sweep under the rug what really happened to Jeffrey Epstein, who, as we all know, was hired by Barr's father.
0: Yes, and it's a fascinating historical trace back through time. And a funny thing about Bush Sr., he testifies before, I remember this because I remember the 70s. And it was when I was lucky enough to have a junkie of politics as a relative. And when I was little, there were only three channels. You watched what they watched. There was no, can you put this on? Back then, kids just sat there and shut up. So I watched it and I paid attention. And I will never forget when Jimmy Carter won. And the CIA at the time, the CIA head that gave him his, what do they call that when you're the president-elect and you go in and the CIA guy talks to you? It's their briefing.
16: The briefing.
0: Yeah. Was supposed to be 40 minutes to an hour. And George Bush Sr. sat with Jimmy Carter for 4.5 hours. And after that speech, Jimmy Carter came out and said, I want to keep him as the head of the CIA. And it is the only time, even though he testifies 51 times before Congress, it's the only time George Bush Sr. will admit to even working at the CIA. When you look at his own history, he was there since World War II, wasn't he?
16: Yeah, well, you know, what's really interesting is apparently George Bush Sr. is the only person alive in 1963 who doesn't remember where he was when Kennedy was assassinated. And maybe that's because the CIA's own records show that he called into J. Edgar Hoover and said, I think I know where this Lee Harvey Oswald guy is. Now, if that doesn't raise a bunch of questions, I don't know what does.
0: Oh, Kent, I'm so happy you took this on. I'm so happy you write about this. We can never let this abuse and this coup d'etat go. We can't do it. And when you look at all of the obstacles that are put forward, those obstacles are put there by politicians we pretend represent us. It has been decades since politicians, outside of a handful, really want to get to the crux of what is called the deep state, but really is the illusion of our republic. Do you feel that way?
16: Yeah, and you know, what I'm really happy about in writing this book is I feel like people hear people like you and me talk, and they go, okay, I understand that, but what's the filtering system for credibility? And that's why when Trump was elected a second time, and they put together this task force on the declassification of federal secrets, headed up by Ana Paulina Luna, and they said they wanted to do the deepest dive into government corruption since the Church Committee, I thought, man, there is a story I want to write, because I think people need a filtering system for credibility when we hear so many claims. And if Congress isn't our filtering system for credibility, I mean, there's really nothing you can trust.
0: No. And what else is fascinating is the fact of all of the questions the citizens have and how the body politic as it exists, along with the media, just navigate around answering these questions. And this is something when you're from Chicago, I'm telling you, Kent, it's the real benefit of growing up around Chicago. Yeah. It is the perfect place where organized crime meets politics, and it has an illusion of American democracy or American representation. And all of this really stems down to the acceptance by the citizens to go along with it. You know, in my old hometown, they know it's a fracking scam. They know it's a mafia, and they feel they can navigate it. But when you're going through this and you're digging up the evidence, everything from all the presidents since George Bush Sr., I believe, except for Trump, were absolutely cultivated and handpicked. And how many Americans know about Lolo Sotoro and the Indonesian coup d'etat in 1965 orchestrated by our CIA? You mean to tell me Barack Obama's mother could have been with anybody from Hawaii? Somehow She marries Lolo Sotoro, who was George Bush's asset in the coup d'etat in Indonesia that no Americans talk about. And all of a sudden, he comes to Chicago. Yeah, that's where he's from. That's where he could get a pass through all politics, wasn't it?
16: And you know, what's really interesting is my main source for this book was Congressman Eric Burleson, who I just really have to call out as just a great guy. And in the year and a half that I was working on this and doing extensive interviews, getting all the behind-the-scenes stuff, there were times when he was going, Ken, I don't know if this is going to be a good book because I don't know if we're going to get to the answer. And I said, Eric, the fact that you, a member of Congress, are not satisfied with the answers you're getting is as important as saying I got all the answers. And so I think that that's important to say. What's also important to say is that in my final interview with Congresswoman Luna, she said, you know, we are starting to turn this ship around. And that I think is the really optimistic thing. And what she said is Trump is putting in place all of the people who are interested in turning this ship around. And it's slow, but it is happening. And we are getting information out. So that is the wonderful takeaway story of this book, which is we are getting to the bottom of this. And the reason I want people to read this book is because they need to know that if they don't vote Republican and the Democrats take the House, they are going to get rid of this task force. This task force needs to continue to exist because there are still questions we don't have answered.
0: Well, what's fascinating, too, is if you and I go back, and we do remember the church committee, he was a Democrat, wasn't he?
16: Yeah. Well, I tell you, the funniest damn thing in all of these hearings is, so you've got these conservative Republican congressmen, right? All the people who are freaking testifying are big-time libs who've been doing this for decades. And they are flummoxed by, why is it that it's only the Republicans that are calling us Democrats to talk about this? Why aren't our own Democrats? I mean, I was ashamed of my country when there was that recent Senate hearing with CIA whistleblower James Erdman III and about COVID and the COVID lies. Whatever you believe, 15 million people died around the world. James Erdman III, a CIA whistleblower, comes in. Not a single Democrat shows up. That shows such disrespect to the 15 million people who lost their lives from COVID.
0: The whole system as it exists today in the year 2026 is really an insult to the character of Americans, and specifically an insult to the character of those politicians that have been elected over the last 35 years. And when you look at some of the scandals and the opportunities we as Americans had to break this system of corruption, I think this really goes back to the bipartisan duopoly and the flip where the church Democrats became the Clinton Democrats. And it was in that corruption of the Clinton years, in my opinion, that not only was Iran-Contra true, absolutely beyond a shadow of a doubt, completely orchestrated from the vice president position, but what was also true was MENA, Arkansas being the landing pot for 70%+ of all American drugs delivered into this country. That's why George Bush in the later years called Bill Clinton his fourth son. That's why old lady Bush couldn't wait. I love Bill Clinton. And that's why the Clintons got away with it. Think about what he navigated and how now he comes on as an elder statesman. The only president to pay off a rape accusation of almost $1 million in the 90s, Kent, when that was big money. Yeah. He paid Paula Jones. How do you explain it?
16: Well, it's also interesting because, you know, the media is trying to hang the whole Epstein situation around Trump's neck. But Epstein has been active since the Iran-Contra affair of the 1980s. He was a financier. And, you know, one of the things that I do in this book, and, you know, maybe I'm going to get a lot of flack on it, but I just have to say, after looking at the Epstein situation for probably 2 or 3 years in 2 different books, I just have to say, Trump made the right decision on everything. And the reason I say he made the right decision is because Epstein has probably been an intelligence asset for 30 or 40 years. They cover their goddamn tracks. And yeah. So when he gets the files, he knows they're bullshit because yeah. he's the guy in 2007 who kicked Epstein out of Mar-a-Lago. And he's saying, I can't get to this guy. The scary thing is to realize that even somebody like Trump can't really get the truth about Epstein, just like he can't get the truth about Thomas Crooks, for God's sakes, who took off a piece of his ear. I know Trump is sitting there today in the Oval Office going, who the frick was this kid who took a piece out of my ear? I can't get shit about this guy, and I'm the president of the United States. He knows that he's still surrounded by enemies. And he has to move very carefully. He has to move very cautiously. I think that's why we're not hearing as much about things like Charlie Kirk and everything, because the president himself doesn't know who took a shot at him.
0: No, he's been frozen out. And how about how the evidence proves he's been frozen out? It proves during his first term how the CIA had edited, had cultivated, had left out the prima facie evidence of Obama's collusion with both the FBI and the CIA. I mean, it's fascinating what we live through. And here's yeah. the beauty is books like yours. I'm telling you, the future will judge this accurately because the evidence is out there. That's also the beauty of what he did by releasing the millions and millions and millions of pages of evidence, prima facie, provable, yeah. undeniable evidence. And when you look at the ramification and the blowout of it, how about Obama's legal counsel? Who then worked for Goldman Sachs, 11,000 emails back and forth to Epstein, back and forth. How about Tom Pritzker and the birthday present in Afghanistan with the young boys to Epstein? Not a media outlet today talks about this, but because of your book and the evidence Trump has released, I believe this will be common knowledge 50 years from now. Do you feel this way?
16: Yeah, well, you know what I say is, you know, and it's my book, so hey, I'm selling a book and everything, but I don't think there's a more important book than this book, which covers the work of the task force, because this is your Congress investigating these questions. They are the ones who are weighing credibility. They are the ones who had the hearing. And I don't think the mainstream media has covered the hearings the way that they should. My book covers these hearings. It covers what these congressmen are saying behind the scenes. And if you want to have your hair curled about what's really going on, you need to read this book.
0: I love it. I love it. I cannot wait to go through it. Now, the book is out now, correct?
16: Yep, it is out now.
0: So when you go back, where do you start? What year do you start? Because, you know, when you were talking about this Thomas Crooks, it reminded me so much of Hinckley. In the fact of yes. the connection, most people, how about the Hinckley family and the Bush family? How about the business association? They were partners with the brother. And when and yeah, the, how he, Reagan was, you know, sidelined after that.
16: Roger Stone keeps talking about his book that's coming out about that Reagan assassination. And I keep waiting for that because I'm going, come on, Roger. You're a good researcher. I want to know. But what this book does, I think that it goes all the way back to John F. Kennedy. It goes back to where I think an American president realized how badly corrupted we were. And the one thing that they've been hiding for 65 years was Arthur Schlesinger's memo to Kennedy in June of 1961 about how much influence does the CIA have over, first of all, the State Department, and then our country. And what they found is basically half of our State Department diplomats were undercover CIA officers. Yeah. And they weren't just undercover in enemy capitals. They were undercover in places like France. So what the hell is the CIA doing in France trying to corrupt the French system? And so you have to start there. With, my God, in 1961, half of the State Department diplomats were spooks? Well, yeah. What kind of world is created when that's the setup? Well, the world that we have today.
0: We have to run from this point forward on the complete dismantling of the CIA. The CIA must be dismantled. It must absolutely be torn asunder. And, you know, the systemic acceptance of the CIA is the illusion of fraud, right? They're

0: public, and the real threat is anybody from the outside, and it wouldn't be possible without people like you. I so appreciate you and the book, Kent Heckenlively. Thank you so much for the new book, Book of Secrets, Congress Tries to Find the Truth About the Deep State. It's out now. Thanks again, my friend.
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0: you're living in the area and you don't want to be Cook County, if you're sick and tired of the joke that is Illinois, well, you have an opportunity to come together and join the DuPage County GOP Monday, October 5th at the Bloomingdale Golf Club in Bloomingdale, which is a fantastic place. 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When we get back, 312-642-5600. We're going to find out when Tom Pritzker's birthday is to warn the Afghanistani boys. But that'll be after news with Mike Scott.
1: Good evening, Sean. Our forecast has increasing clouds and a low of 61 overnight. After delaying a vote last week, Chicago's city council is considering a new parking meter deal. The new deal includes a $75 million one-time payment and 5% of future profits for the city. President Trump announcing the launch of a brand new government website today, powered by artificial intelligence. The president explaining it's a way to get things done faster.
2: Getting a passport once required appointments, paperwork, and months of waiting. Now it's done in a few simple clicks. Very simple.
1: It comes as many big tech leaders are calling on the Trump administration to implement new safeguards and regulations on AI. Bears beat the Eagles on Monday Night Football. Playoff baseball today. Wild card round. 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Your next news update is at 7. And up next, a check of that evening commute. Here's Jill Urchek.
3: Here is the final check of the roads this evening. Kennedy, downtown to O'Hare, much better. 35 minutes, the outbound Edens remains clear. Inbound Eisenhower crash at 25th, 50 in from 390. The reverse, give yourself 45 with a stall at California, another at Des Plaines Avenue. That one's in the left lane. Stevenson, 45, due Saba Lakeshore Drive to 355. It's messy outbound Ford with road work, 115th down to 159th, if that's what you're stuck in. That is it. DuSable Lakeshore Drive heavy either way. Southbound Tri-State still busy. And the westbound Reagan with an accident at 355 blocking the right lane. And scattered delays southbound 355. This report is a service of the AM 560 Advantage. 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From the AM 560 Traffic Center, I'm Jill Urchek.
4: Now, your official weather forecast from the Air Right Heating and Cooling Weather Center.
5: Tonight, expect cloudy skies with a few showers and a low of 60. On Wednesday, it will be cooler with periods of rain, possibly leading to ponding on roads. The high will reach 68 degrees. Wednesday night will bring continued cloud cover with occasional rain showers and a chance of a thunderstorm. The low will be around 65 degrees. I'm meteorologist Jason Katarina on AM 560, The Answer.
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0: Now, we've got a lot of policemen that listen to us. A lot of decent people out there. And it's got to be very difficult to realize that the government above you is as corrupt and twisted as it is. So, we were talking, I was talking to Randy Donnelly. He was telling me about Officer JR from Marengo. Listens to our show, fighting crime. He can't do anything about the crime we accept. Nobody can. I mean, we do have the untouchables. The untouchables. It's not Al Capone. He went to prison. The untouchables are the control oligarchs, the oligarchs, the beneficiaries and the benefactors of the Democrat mafia.
13: Oh, God. What does that mean?
14: This is from June 6, 2011, from Tom Pritzker of the billionaire Pritzker family, one of the richest families in the world, to Jeffrey Epstein. I am in a remote valley of Afghanistan, and then in parentheses, it's my birthday wish. With boys with toys. Oh. I don't want to believe that that means what I think it means, but we all know, it's been well documented in this studio by our friends who are tier one operators in Afghanistan, what goes on in Afghanistan as it relates to young boys. Oh, dude. These people are just saying it on email.
0: Why not? What are you going to do about it? What are you going to, I mean, what level of people were operating with this pedophile pig?
15: Catherine Remler, who was the Obama administration's White House counsel.
14: 11,500 emails.
15: What the f***? Does she do nothing all day long as the White House counsel other than chit-chat with Jeffrey Epstein? There's
0: 11,500 emails. Obama's chief counselor. And then she went on to work for Goldman Sachs.
15: One email that she sent him saying, John Brennan, the CIA director, gave me the CIA's highest honor today. And then she tries repeatedly to set up a lunch between Jeffrey Epstein and John Brennan. Why? This woman is supposed to be the president's personal legal advisor, personal attorney. And this is what she's doing?
0: How many morons? I mean this. I'm dead serious. Even Republican morons. And you, believe me, you're out there. Even know Barack Obama's father, Lolo Sotoro, who raised him. See, he wasn't really raised by that drunk pig, Barack Obama Sr. He was raised by the asset of the CIA, Lolo Sotoro.
16: The implications of this are frankly nothing short of historic. Over 100 documents that we released really detail and provide evidence of how this treasonous conspiracy was directed by President Obama just weeks before he was due to leave office, after President Trump had already gotten elected. This is not a Democrat or Republican issue. This is an issue that is so serious it should concern every single American.
17: Obama administration.
0: But it doesn't. The Democrat scourge out there. They're the useful idiots, and they always have been, of the Leviathan, of the Fourth Reich. After all, they're willing to turn a blind eye as long as you get your rent paid, your food paid, and your tuition paid. Useful moron scum.
18: Former special counsel Jack Smith has launched a new law firm with former DOJ lawyers who worked on January 6 cases. It's his first major move after stepping down as special counsel last year. The firm, called Heafy, Smith, Harbaugh, and Windham, will focus on investigations and white-collar crime. Despite the fact...
0: Lawfare. They're assets of a crooked rat government. Lawfare. But it works. I mean, after all, what are you going to have? We're going to have a hearing. Oh, really? What's that hearing going to look like? Well, it's going to look a lot like a campaign speech. And no matter how much evidence we have of absolute and total corruption, there are still going to be morons out there who think Barack Obama's from Chicago and he was going to lower your insurance premiums rather than what really happened under Barack.
19: George Soros, thank you for being here.
20: Pleasure.
19: Appreciate it. The theme in Davos this year is the new reality, and you have said that the efficient market hypothesis has failed, and you're saying economists have to find a new way of understanding the financial markets in this new reality. Explain what that new way is.
0: What is the new way, Squirrel?
20: The fact that markets are not necessarily tending towards equilibrium, mm-hmm. that they're just as easily producing bubbles as equilibrium, is what you have to come to terms with, and that requires a whole new approach, because the theory has been effectively proven to be misleading. Mm-hmm. So there's this new.
0: Yeah, capitalism's bad, and $32 trillion later, you could buy a lot of scum. You could buy a lot of crooks, both domestic and international.
21: Did you go to an NBA game between the Golden State Warriors and the Atlanta Hawks on February 3rd, 2024?
22: I'm sorry, could you say that again?
21: Did you go to an NBA game between the Golden State Warriors and the Atlanta Hawks on February 3rd, 2024?
22: What city would that be in?
21: Atlanta.
22: No.
21: Okay. So your testimony today is that you did not go to a Hawks game on February 3rd, 2024. Is that correct?
22: I have no recollection of
21: that. Okay. Is it your testimony that you were not in Atlanta on February 3rd, 2024? Let me just give you a little context.
22: Yeah.
21: The day before Fannie Willis came clean with her affair with the prosecutor. You know, the Atlanta prosecutor that was also trying to get Trump. The next day, were you in Atlanta?
22: I do not believe so.
21: Okay, did you ever go to Atlanta during your time as special counsel?
22: I really don't think so. It's possible I flew through the Atlanta airport on the way to Florida, but I do not have a recollection of going to Atlanta. I definitely did not go to a Hawks game. I'm
21: okay.
22: Sure of that.
21: Did you ever meet Nathan Wade or Fannie Willis in your time as special counsel?
22: No.
21: What would you say if I had a series of text messages from your team that said you were in Atlanta at a Warrior Hawks game on February 3rd, 2024, the day after?
0: What would you say? Uh-oh. What are we going to do about it? Arrest this puck-faced pig.
21: After Willis and Wade announced their affair. I don't think you know that we have this stuff, so I'll give you a second to process it so you don't, you know, perjure yourself.
22: You just took it down really quick. If I could look at that again.
21: Okay.
1: Mr. Chairman, can we give the witness a copy so he can see?
0: Oh, that's little Dick Durbin. Little. Tiny Dick Durbin, which explains the look on his fat wife's face. I don't know why you're so gloomy. After all, you're a big-time lobbyist. How'd that work out for you, whore? So sick of pretending this is representation. This is a fraud from soup to nuts, like everything else they do. And Kennedy was right again.
2: Do you believe in the tooth fairy?
17: I do not.
2: How about the Easter bunny?
17: I no longer believe in the Easter bunny.
2: Yes. Do you think Jimmy Hoffa died of natural causes?
17: I do not.
2: Okay. Now, you sought the phone records of a bunch of U.S. senators, right?
17: We sought the toll records, non-content records.
2: Any.
0: But you didn't have any of the records right there of Obama's chief counsel. I just want to be clear.
15: Catherine Remler, who was the Obama administration's White House counsel.
23: 11,500 emails.
15: What the f***? Does she do nothing all day long as the White House counsel other than chit-chat with Jeffrey Epstein? There's one email that she sent him saying, John Brennan, the CIA director, gave me the CIA's highest honor today. And then...
0: CIA, you know what they're good at, Squirrel? Corruption. Staging coups. Fraud. And you know how they do it? Propaganda.
24: We're going to walk down to the Capitol, and I'll be there with you, and we fight. We fight like hell. And if you don't fight like hell, you're not going to have a country anymore. We're going to walk down to the Capitol, and we're going to cheer on our brave senators and congressmen and women.
0: Yeah, you only heard the edited version. And every scum out there that believes these Democrats and what they were willing to do, the fascists of the Fourth Reich, who was the beneficiaries, the benefactors, and the Leviathan that is the Fourth Reich.
20: Facebook and Google effectively control over half of all internet advertising revenue. To maintain their dominance, they must expand their networks and increase their share of the users' attention. Currently, they do this by providing users with a convenient platform. The more time users spend on the platform, the more valuable they become to the companies. Content providers also contribute to the profitability of social media companies because they can't avoid using the platform and they have to accept whatever terms they are offered. The exceptional profitability of these companies is largely a function of their avoiding responsibility for and avoid paying for the content of their platforms. They claim that they are merely distributing information, but the fact that they are near-monopoly distributors make them into public utilities and should subject them to more stringent regulations.
0: That was 2013, and that's when it all really started to pay off for that scum and all the Democrat scum. Here's the good news, George. They better bury you with a urinal cake on your headstone. I'm visiting you like I did Jimmy Carter and so many other scum Democrats. And I only hope your relatives kiss your headstone when I'm done. 312-642-5600.
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0: Might as well jump. Don't jump. Let's go to Don in Bloomingdale. Hi, Don.
7: Hey, Sean. You know, I remember this vividly because I was watching the Democrat National Convention on TV, and Obama made a speech. No one knew who he was. He was a young guy from Illinois. I don't even know if he was a senator yet. He was a state rep. And they were making such a big deal, and they had a pre-recorded message from Africa of his aunt and how proud she was. And she didn't speak English, so they were using an interpreter and subtitles. And at the end of it, she said, "I was in the hut when he was born."
0: Yeah.
7: And I thought, oh, wow, well, this guy can't be president ever. And then what happened? And I never saw that again. And I think she got eaten by a lion or something. I don't know what happened to her.
0: Well, he's got a brother that testified, that gave evidence. It didn't matter, right? These morons were going to put that simpleton in there. And back then, when you heard that speech, that's when he was in the back of the limousine with Larry Sinclair. That's the other part of it. This is the gay mafia. On top of it all, it's the gay mafia, which is why Candace Owen waited all these years to come out. Thank you very much, Squirrel. Don, thank you. You didn't think I'd get that in, did you, Squirrel? Well, you know what it is? We're narrowing in. We're coming close.
8: Close to something. Keep going. And we are definitively getting closer to what took place on that day. And we are getting closer. I think we're close. We are definitively getting closer. We're getting close. We're getting low. Very.
0: Like Obama, Candace Owens, a complete and utter fraud. Since 2008, she's been linked to a bunch of advertising on a lesbian site, which is George Soros' son is a lesbian, so he could have been on there too.
9: Mom, Dad, I'm a lesbian. I like girls. Oh, sweetheart.
0: Not that there's anything wrong with that, Squirrel.
9: Bottom line,
0: I'm a lesbian. We're all lesbians. We get it. honey. But it does get to show you exactly who these assets are and how they get in these positions. Isn't that right, Carl?
10: The president himself, the White House, they seem to think that putting him front and center, like with the midterm convention, is a strategy for this midterm election. Do you see any value or merit to that strategy?
11: No.
10: Is it so? Well, look, it's all downside.
11: Look, I've been through this. 2006, you think George W. Bush was popular? No. And we understood that. So we told people, we'll come in and do a private fundraiser for you and arm you up, but you do what you need to do in order to get elected. And that's not the way this guy operates. And as a result, a president in a year like this ought to recede as a political figure and grow as a presidential figure.
0: Well, if I want to know how to lie, cheat, and steal, Carl, then I'll ask you. In the meantime, weren't you more of a Jeb Bush? Weren't you more of a Bush scumbag? Well, you'd have done anything. You've been covering up for the old man, too, in that whole Franklin Credit Union scandal that really isn't a scandal anymore. Most people don't remember it, but I remember it. Back then, Jeb Bush had just been back from Venezuela, where he met his wife as a teller at a bank.
12: Please clap.
0: Scum of the earth. And the greatest thing to happen right now.
13: Today we're thrilled to announce that Mesabi Metallics will be building the largest steel plant in American history.
0: Bigger than any plant built under Bush Sr., Bush Jr., Bill Clinton, or the Kenyan first gay president Obama. We'll be back in 21.
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12: News. I'm Tom Rigotti. Former American Idol contestant Caleb Flynn has been found guilty for the murder of his wife, Ashley, after Flynn made a 911 call alleging someone broke into their home and shot her. Defense attorney Patrick Mulligan on how his client reacted.
15: He was upset, and I understand that because I think he had expectations, and, you know, it's disappointing.
12: Flynn's sentencing is scheduled for October 5th. He faces up to life in prison without parole. The country's leading AI companies have signed a safety accord with the Trump administration.
17: The president walked out to the White House driveway to join tech leaders about a new AI pledge to safely advance the cutting-edge technology. Meta CEO Mark Zuckerberg says that means ensuring robust internal and external controls.
12: That's Fox's Jared Halpern at the White House. 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
20: Welcome to Seculo. 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We got to start this off. The ACLJ has a new client. You are not going to want to miss this. It's an unbelievable story about someone who is just trying to get a job doing a service that, look, we need more people like Andrew who'll be joining us in the next segment on this show. More people who are ready to step up and do jobs, I don't know, like trying to be a firefighter in their local community. And their job, their application is rejected for a reason that likely a lot of your kids who are listening or your grandkids would be rejected for that exact same reason. And I don't want to bury the lead here, okay? We're going to bring him on. We're going to discuss it all coming up. But this is simply because, get this, what is his diploma? His high school diploma, what's it come from? I don't know, a homeschool program. And for some reason, that has disqualified him from being a paid firefighter. Let's not forget that the guy, I don't know, is already, for multiple years, a paid EMT. Passed that service. Has been a volunteer firefighter for a number of years. Went to go apply for the job, and the city rejected it. And we are not going to stand for this. And this is one of the coolest things about this, when you're listening. You know how we found this client? Because one of you tagged me on social media and said, Logan, I think the ACLJ needs to get involved in this. And I read up on it and I sent it to our legal team and I said, absolutely, let's see what we can do. We reached out and now we have him signed. It's one of our clients here at the ACLJ, not only standing up for him, but standing up for homeschoolers across the country.
22: That's right. So you will be joined in the next segment by Andrew Coates, who is 22 years old from Nebraska, a really impressive young man who just wants to be a first responder.
20: Nebraska. Remember, right. This is Nebraska. We're not talking about some state that you think of that maybe really, you know, hampering homeschoolers and don't like that. You're talking about Nebraska. You wouldn't think this is a problem. But again, it's not a semantics issue. This is an issue where they are still specifically going after him. There are, you know, clips that I've seen of people at the meetings when he's trying to get through saying, well, you know, it's implied. And guess what they did after? because the job requirement did not say no homeschoolers or had to be a specifically state, you know, accredited school. They went back and changed the language after they denied his request, after the deadline. So not only are we going